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1: The goal for San Jose.
2: Yeah, tough. They I even thought they looked good there at the end. They got control of the puck. They had five or six passes right on the tape, and then they had control. It looked pretty good, but that's how it happens. Ottawa comes out and then gets that easy one.
1: Macklin Celebrini broke his stick over the goalpost. He was so frustrated with what just happened to make it 7-4. Ottawa now ices the puck, so the faceoff will be inside Sens territory. But we're getting awfully close to what I like to call Billy Mozyanko time. Sharks are down by 3 goals, 2:07 to play. For those of you who don't know, Billy Mozyanko scored 3 goals in 21 seconds for the Chicago Blackhawks back in the 1950s.
2: Oh, there it is.
1: And Sharks need to have some magic like that.
2: Well, they could do it twice here.
1: There's a play by Gaudette, drops it off. Mukha Madulin rushing in, shooting it. That was a screenshot. Good stop by the goaltender, Ullmark. Rebound, Ostapchuk behind the goal. Feeds back, Ferraro. Tried to keep it in, couldn't quite do it. And the Sharks will just regroup in the neutral zone. I don't want to say they're playing out the string, but this group worked hard today. So the coaching staff throwing them out there with a minute 40 remaining in the game. A scrum for it. Ostapchuk grinding it across the line, trying to get it in, but that's good work by Zetterlund and by Eller. Fabian Zetterlund will just control the puck and kill some time here by cycling back, heading to the bench after dropping it to the D, and Klevin and Mattanpalo will keep it for the Sens in their own end. Minute 20 to go. This is a big, big victory for Ottawa in this game. As again, they've got more points than the Sharks do. They will have 77 after this one.
2: Yeah.
1: But they are still out of the playoffs. But here comes Misa the other way. Sharks going to work to the end. Michael Misa trying to set up Colin Graf. Couldn't do it. And so, back in the neutral zone. Little bump there against Ridley Gregg by Dickinson. Gregg turns and gives him a little hack on the back of the legs. But play will continue without incident. Minute remaining in the third. We're almost at that fabled Billy Mozyanko time. Michael Misa dumps in. Sharks make the change. One last change for this game. Who's going to come on the ice? Regenda also out there. Ostapchuk. They go back to their own zone with Dickinson and Desharnais. Sent up the ice for Graf. Protects it. Puts to the middle. Here's Ostapchuk across the Sens line. Checked by Pinto. Loses the puck. Gets it back in the right corner. He turns. 25 seconds to go. Feed over to the near side. Dickinson on the point. Sends it toward the goal wide. And now we're down to 20 seconds remaining in the game. Sharks need 3 goals. It's virtually impossible now. Senators skated out to center ice and Zoop to center. Shoots one in. And it's all the way down. That will basically do it. Sens fans getting on their feet to cheer their heroes. As the final 5 seconds ticking off with the puck in the Shark zone. Adam Gaudette takes a little wave at the puck. Knocks it aside. Horn sounds. And this one is a disappointment because the Sharks had the lead in this one. 3-2. And then in the span of a minute and 5 seconds, they gave up 2 goals in the second period. And after that, they chased the game and continued to self-inflict problems. And the Senators took advantage of virtually all of them. Final score, Ottawa 7, the Sharks 4. Ottawa with a very important victory in their hopes to get back in the playoff race.
2: Yeah, you know, what you said there was kind of perfect. They were chasing it, dude. At times I was like, you know what, they got it. At other times it was like, oh, they're getting a little bit too many mistakes here, and I think it could have went either way. So Zetterlund with 2 points in a minute 10 or whatever it was, that kind of did it over for the Sharks. But you could tell they got a little bit fatigued towards the end. I know both teams had back-to-back games, but Ottawa's at home. Didn't have to go as far. They're at home, all that kind of stuff. So tough to see the loss. It definitely didn't seem like a 7-4 game, but... you know, I guess that's how it goes.
1: Indeed it is. As the final score in this game reads, the Senators 7 and the Sharks 4. Stand by, we got more coming up in the San Jose Sharks Audio Network.
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1: Well, after the exciting games in Boston and in Montreal, the San Jose Sharks came to Canada's capital city hoping to continue the magic. But unfortunately, after some self-inflicted errors, they started chasing the game. And the final score today is the Ottawa Senators 7 and the San Jose Sharks 4. I'm Dan Rusinowski, along with Sharks alumnus James Shepard. Shep, your first broadcast had a lot of things happening in it. Namely, the opportunity was there, but unfortunately the Sharks could not convert.
2: Yeah, I thought they were right there. There was a point in time where they kind of were not all over them, but it looked like it was tilting in their direction. And, you know, in this league, it just takes one thing to switch the momentum, and that kind of happened to them. So, you know, I think things started looking like they were a little bit tired towards the end and towards the middle and the end, and I get it, that happens. It's still the NHL, you still have to do your job, but I understand why you can see that. And unfortunately, it was just, you know, you let 7 goals against. It's I know there are a couple of empty nets there, but that's a large game, a lot of goals in this game.
1: The problem is the way the goals went in, and that's the thing the Sharks have got to worry about. The coaching staff got great play from the defense in their last two games in Boston and in Montreal. And yes, there was a back-to-back factor, but the Sens played yesterday too, although they played at 1 o'clock while the Sharks played a night game. Still, that not enough to cause the difference in the mental approach to this game, and the Sharks are going to have to just take the flight to Edmonton, kind of vaporize this game, and get back against the Oilers, because if they play like this, it's going to be an ugly game on Tuesday.
2: Oh, yeah. You definitely can't let that happen against a team like Edmonton. But I think, you know, a couple of the guys have said that's the guys, they're good at this. They're good at kind of vaporizing those games. I don't think they want to think about this game anymore, so it might be a quick one for them. They got flight to Edmonton, so they'll have lots of time to kind of feel the pain, but get over it, and then they get a day off tomorrow, and they'll be ready to go again. So physically, mentally, spiritually, I think no one in that room feels great, but I feel like they're going to enjoy having a day tomorrow so they can be ready to perform on Tuesday.
1: The whole option for tomorrow is relax and recharge your batteries, because you're going to need it when you face the Edmonton Oilers. Sharks lose 7-4 today to Ottawa, and so the Sharks' record now 32-27-6. They still have 70 points. The Ottawa Senators win a very important 34th game this season with Linus Ullmark in goal. They have 77 points and trying to make a move toward a playoff spot in the Eastern Conference. When we come back, we'll have our instant replay of all of the activity next on the San Jose Sharks Audio Network.
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1: From Canadian Tire Center in Ottawa, final score, the Ottawa Senators 7 and the San Jose Sharks 4. Time now for the instant replay as to how everything happened here in the Canada capital city in front of a crowd of 18,764 fans who were on their feet screaming and yelling when it really mattered. And that, of course, was when the Senators would take control of the game after a back-and-forth contest that began early. The Sharks started Laurent Brossoit in net. First time he's been in the NHL since 2024. After getting back to health after some hip problems, played great for the Barracuda with the injury to Yaroslav Askarov, and with the Sharks in a back-to-back situation here, the coaching staff elected to go with Brossoit, and he came up with some really solid saves, the final score of this game notwithstanding. One of the big saves came against Tim Stützle in the first period. The Sharks scoop it up. John Klingberg bodied off the play by Tim Stützle, who's on the ice with Claude Giroux and the aforementioned Batherson. Batherson wins a battle behind the net, centers it out in front, and a shot point-blank save by the goaltender Brossoit off of Tim Stützle right in front of the net. Boy, that's a way to get welcomed back into the National Hockey League for the first time since 2024, and Brossoit stood tall and was equal to the task. He did that a couple of times. That was in the first period when the score was nothing-nothing, and later in the game when the aforementioned Stützle got another shorthanded break, he made another big stop. That could have been a turning point of the game, but unfortunately it was not.
2: Yeah, there was a couple times where there could have been turning points, and like we both said before, it's those little things that kind of turn the game around. So, you know, I think Brossoit, I think he looked fine. I think seven goals sucks for the first time coming back, but there's a lot of good things that he had in his game, and I don't mind that. I think he grows from here. He already looked very calm in there, and then just to kind of clean up the slack on the sides.
1: Last night, Mario Ferraro played an outstanding game on defense alongside Shakir Mukhamadulin, and that D pair did a really good job with the score 0-0 in the first period to kind of take control of the game. Ferraro, who scored his fifth goal of the season last night, would pick up his sixth off a Mukhamadulin pass following some good work by the Sharks forwards at 4:05. Off the faceoff now, it's controlled by the Sens. Brady Tkachuk's got it, and he skates from left to right. A lead pass to the middle off of a nice defensive play by Gaudette. He steals it. Could be a 2-on-1 with Goodrow. Gaudette moves in, goes to the backhand, trying to slide it to Barkley Goodrow in front, knocked away. Now the shot, score! Barkley Goodrow sets up the screen, and how about Mario Ferraro? He's got goals in consecutive games because of the work by the Sharks forwards after the first save was made off Gaudette by Ullmark. And Mario Ferraro puts the Sharks in front 1-0. At 4:05 of this first period. Really unfortunate that neither Goodrow nor Gaudette got an assist on that, because the Senators grabbed the puck after that save by Ullmark and tried to clear it. Shakir Mukhamadulin with that long reach kept it in and slid a perfect pass to Mario Ferraro. And it happened so quickly, all Mario did was let the shot go. Ferraro has his career best sixth goal of the season. Mukhamadulin, his first of two assists on the game at 4:05 of the game. And it was 1-0 San Jose at that point. Problem is, Ottawa would get a power play a little bit later on. John Klingberg took an interference call at 6 minutes and 17 seconds, and the Senators would convert in albeit unorthodox fashion on the man advantage. Put to the slot by the Sens again. Tkachuk on the left wing gets it back. Now to the point, and now it's to the near side. A shot blocked by Ferraro. Another chance by Tkachuk, and it's blocked again. Shabbat goes to Tkachuk. Down low. Batherson feeds in front off the defense and in. Tough break for Mario Ferraro. It went off his stick and right through Brassois. And so the Senators get a kind of a fluky power play goal, and they tie the game 1-1. Drake Batherson's going to get credit. It did. His 26th of the year, an unassisted goal since Mario Ferraro basically put the puck into his own net. And so that took some of the edge away from Ferraro's goal just moments before. But Ferraro would get one back when he got the Sharks in front by the score of 2-1. With a nice little play to get Tyler Toffoli the puck, and suddenly the Sharks led 2-1. He pokes with a forehand to the near boards, and the Senators have control, but the Sharks steal. Eklund and Misa get it back to the point. Mukhamadulin to the right shot, score! Tyler Toffoli's in front of the net. Mario Ferraro shoots the puck, and it tips up top. San Jose takes the 2-1 lead with 5:17 left in the first period. Nice goal by Toffoli, his 18th. Good tip. Mario Ferraro, the primary assist, and Big Shaq, Shakir Mukhamadulin, gets the other one. San Jose led at the end of the first period by the score of 2-1. They outshot Ottawa 13-5, and all was looking like a solid road game for San Jose. But then a couple of things happened that were rather self-inflicted. In fact, the second period could be called the self-inflicted period against the San Jose Sharks. The first opportunity happened for Ottawa, and this one was on the goaltender, Brassois. Here comes Fabian Zetterlund to the Sharks' line. He made the turn on Mukhamadulin and has to dump it in deep, and he's heading off on the change. Amadio steps on, gives to his man in the corner. The shot by Fogel. He goes in. Score! Warren Fogel taking the little drop on that change. Zetterlund just got off the ice in the nick of time. And Fogel gets the pass on the right wing from the circle, puts it through Brassois, and Warren Fogel ties the game 2-2. So, Fogel his ninth, his second goal as a Senator since the trade acquisition from L.A. Amadio, another former L.A. King on the roster, assisting on the play as the Sharks had a soft play up the side of the left wing boards, and it would be taken back. And that one really, Brassois should have had.
2: Yeah, I think so. I mean, it was a kind of a weird angle, and just one where, like, it just kind of slid under, you know, like he was kind of right there, but then it just swept through. So I'm sure they'll watch that one again and beat himself up for it a little bit. But it's those ones, it's the hard ones, it's the easy one, it's all of them that count, as long as the puck's going towards the net, you know. So unfortunate for him, but I feel like he'll come back after that one.
1: Well, he made some good saves after that, and the score was 3-2 San Jose shortly after that at 10:46, after Macklin Celebrini put together a Herculean effort to stop an icing call and get the puck to a waiting stick for Colin Graf. Off the draw, Senators bank it off the boards and get it out. Now the Sharks tip the other way. There's a race for the puck. Can Macklin Celebrini get to it first? There will be no icing. Celebrini gets there first ahead of Shabbat turns right to the slot. What a chance. They score. Common Graf. What a beautiful finish. And that was all Macklin Celebrini beating Thomas Shabbat, who's a good skater, to the puck. That stopped an icing. Then Celebrini twisted. He turned. He spotted Graf, who headed right to the front of the net. Graf beat Pinto to the puck, kept the stick down, stayed gritty, and banged it home. That's the 19th goal of the season for Colin Graf. And Macklin Celebrini gets a gorgeous assist. It is 3-2 San Jose. That should have put the Senators totally on their heels for the rest of the game, but credit to them for not totally fading, and unfortunately, the Sharks would provide them with the opportunities to get back. Colin Graf is 19th of the season. Macklin Celebrini, his 60th assist of the year, and his 50th road point. First time any Shark has ever had 50 road points in a campaign. Sam Dickinson also assisting at 10:46. We were halfway through the game, a little bit more than that, and the Sharks were in command. But then San Jose would get into penalty trouble, and the Senators would end up tying the contest. Fabian Zetterlund, the former San Jose Shark, who scored a goal against them earlier this season, once again found his former teammates good victims. And the Senators will dump it into the Shark zone. San Jose sends it up the boards, but Spence goes cross-ice. Zetterlund score! Zetterlund from the point, one-timed it perfectly off that Spence pass. Sharks failed to clear it, and that one rocketed down low past Brassois, a power play goal for Fabian Zetterlund against his former team, and it is a 3-3 tie. Spence the only assist on Zetterlund's 13th of a year. Power play tally, first of two on the game for the Senators, actually second of two on the power play for Zetterlund at 13:40, making the score 3-3. 1 minute and 5 seconds later, things did not go well. Uh-oh, trouble. Here's Zetterlund, lead pass. Klevin shoots. He scores! Another turnover by the Sharks, and Tyler Klevin, who scored his first career goal against San Jose when he started in the NHL, gets this one at 14:45. So two goals, a minute and 5 seconds apart. One by Zetterlund, his 13th of a season, assisted by Jordan Spence. And this one, Zetterlund setting up Tyler Klevin to make it a 4-3 Senators lead. Official word on that goal, Klevin's third from Zetterlund and Warren Fogle at 14:45 of the second. Ottawa took the lead again, 4-3. The Sharks would fight back to even the score, and it was a great effort by Michael Misa that got the score even. Off the faceoff, Sharks gun it around. Toffoli lugs it out. He's to center, lead pass Misa with speed across the line, carries in, shoots, score! Michael Misa just tied the game 4-4 off a tighter Toffoli pass, and what a shot! The Sharks have evened things in Ottawa at 3:28 of the third. Misa's seventh of a season from Toffoli and Desharnais, all even at four. The Senators would grind it out, slow things down, take it away from the Sharks, and finally, they would take the 5-4 lead. Sharks behind their own goal line. Uh-oh. Orloff, watch the puck bounce. Now it comes back to Zub. He shoots. Score! That's Batherson in front of the net. Might have tipped that. Zub put the puck in the air, and it deflected past Brassois, and it is a 5-4 Senators lead with 6:52 to play. It was one of many goals in which the Senators scored, where they basically filled the lane over along the boards while the Sharks sent soft passes up either the left or the right side of the ice, and it was almost as if it was telegraphed for their sticks.
2: Yeah, absolutely. They did a lot of that. That board work we were talking about, where it's tough to get it off. You're just kind of whacking at it. You're trying to get it off your toe, this and that. It just gets up, and then it's kind of a nothing play. It looks like it's a nice pass across from Drew, but then I think the puck was going to go a couple feet wide, and then
1: Batherson ended up getting it, and then
2: he went off his hand, so
1: went in.
2: Yeah, it's annoying. You know, it's annoying because it starts from nothing. Yeah, there's a nice pass in there, but 2 feet wide in the back of the net, and that's a tough one for SJ.
1: So 13:08 the time of what turned out to be the game-winning goal. Drake Batherson, his second goal of the game, 27th of a season, assisted by Artem Zub and Claude Giroux, with 6 minutes and 52 seconds to play. Ottawa would score twice more. At 14:50, Dylan Cousins put one in for his 24th of a year, and again, it was Brady Tkachuk intercepting a clearing attempt on the boards. Ridley Gregg can move. He's down the right side, goes in with a backhand shot, hit the side of a net. Scooting behind the goal line there. Misa feeds it up the boards, and that's corralling it on the right side as Tkachuk into the slot. Cousins scores! Another soft play up the boards, and the Senators are reading that awfully well. Brady Tkachuk sends it into the slot, and Dylan Cousins gives Ottawa the 6-4 lead. Now the Sharks are officially in trouble at 14:50 of the third period. And then Brady Tkachuk would put the puck into the empty net at 17:43, his 18th of the year, as he got by Macklin Celebrini, put the puck into the net, and the play finished with Celebrini smashing his stick and breaking it over the empty goal. Net is empty to our right. Sharks Celebrini puts to Eklund. Now it's over to the near boards. Back to Celebrini from Toffoli. He walks into the circle. Down low to Toffoli. Throws to the front of the net. It's a save. There's an empty net. Amadio's got it. Sends it off the board. Celebrini getting back, but it's Brady Tkachuk getting underneath him. He scores. Senators 7, the Sharks 4. The captain of the Ottawa Senators puts a dagger in the hearts of the visiting team from San Jose. 2 minutes, 17 seconds to go, so mark that down at 17:43. Brady Tkachuk, who's been relatively quiet in this game, gets his 18th of the season, picked up the assist on the turnover by Misa to give the Sens the two-goal lead, and now this empty netter for Tkachuk makes it the Senators 7 and the Sharks 4, and that will put Laurent Brossoit back in the goal for San Jose. Final score, Ottawa 7, the Sharks 4. Tough loss for the Sharks to take. They're now 32-27-6 as they lose in regulation. The Senators win for the 34th time this season as they are 34-23-9 for 77 points. That is a big, big win for Ottawa. They beat Anaheim yesterday, and they beat the San Jose Sharks today in their own building. The Sharks will move on to take on the Edmonton Oilers on Tuesday. They'll have the day off after flying there tonight, and they will recharge their batteries and try to get back where they were in Montreal and Boston. Once again, the final score, Ottawa 7, San Jose 4. That's it for our Sharks Instant Replay. This has been a presentation of the San Jose Sharks Audio Network.
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1: Final score, San Jose Sharks lose 7-4 at the hands of the Ottawa Senators, so the Sens sweep the Sharks in the season series. They beat San Jose 3-2 at SAP Center on November 22nd, and they win today by 3 goals. It's time now for our 3 stars, and with the 3-star selection, here is James Shepard.
2: Yeah, so the 3 stars tonight from the Sharks, a once local of Ottawa, was the captain for the Ottawa 67s. He had a goal and assist tonight, Tyra Toffoli. The second one, an ex-Shark, Fabian Zetterlund, who had a golden assist today, and they were pretty important. It was almost like a little turning point there in the second period for them. So he got those 2 points within a minute and a minute and change, and he deserves a second star for that one. And the first star, unfortunately, a Maritimer got the winning goal there and added another one. So he got first star, Drake Batherson. So Sharks got 1.5 stars in there, I guess you could call it, but 7-4 for the Sens after 60, and that's the game.
1: And so now it's on to Edmonton, and the Sharks need to win there. We'd like to thank everybody for tuning into our broadcast today, and we remind you that this time that whenever the Sharks are on the ice, we are on the Sharks Audio Network with all of the exciting coverage. 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And, of course, we've got a great terrestrial radio network affiliate list with stations ranging from Fresno all the way to Eureka. So there's really no excuse, along with satellite radio, for you not to listen to San Jose Sharks coverage, especially as exciting a team as they've become. Our statistician for tonight's game here in Ottawa was Herman Solomon. Our studio engineer at Network Central is Brian Welsh, and our on-site engineer here in Ottawa was Hunter Miller. For James Shepard, I'm Dan Rusinowski, reminding you of the final score. The Ottawa Senators 7, the San Jose Sharks 4. Tune in to the next exciting broadcast of Sharks Hockey that comes your way on Tuesday. We'll be on the air at 5:30 Pacific time in Edmonton as the Sharks take on the Oilers and finish up this 5-game road trip. Until then, be safe out there. Thanks for joining us, and so long from Ottawa.
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1: We're in the spotlight with Yaroslav Askarov of the San Jose Sharks, one of the most exciting young goaltenders in the entire National Hockey League. And Yaroslav, first of all, thanks for being with us. I would like to talk to you a little bit about how it all started for you. You were born in Omsk, which is a long way from St. Petersburg. But tell us a little bit about your early life. How long did you live in Omsk? When did you move to St. Petersburg? And when did you start playing hockey?
2: So I was starting to play hockey at 7 years old. So me and my dad, we was on the hockey game, and like the first pro league in Russia, and we was watching the game, and the one buddy from not my side, from like father's side, he was like, "What are you thinking about this young guy? He would like to try the goal." You know, I was 7 years old, and in that moment we had some. It's so hard to explain. It's hard to say on English. So whatever. I was me and my dad on a few days after that conversation. We just skipped that conversation.
1: Yeah.
2: Like a few days after, me and my dad, we was went to like a hockey shop, like bought everything, like bought like skates, whatever, like jersey, couple more hockey equipment, and went to like practice.
1: And that was in Omsk?
2: That was in Omsk, right.
1: And how you were 7 years old?
2: I was 7 years old. On the ice, being like 70 or 60 people in the same moment.
1: Sure.
2: And so that was pretty good.
1: Now, were you
2: Coach picked me.
1: Were you always interested in being a goalie, or did you start at another position?
2: So I've been like probably 6 months like a player, and after that, like my first coach, he was like watching me. I was pretty good. I was pretty good player. I was scored a lot.
1: Really?
2: But I was like, you don't have like goalies in that moment. Like you 7 years old, and you score a goal, and like 10 seconds after, like the other people scoring you goal. And you just always like tight or something, like score, tight score. And I was start thinking about like how I can manage that, how I can fix it. And I was like the first guy who did like the back check, and I was like stayed between the pipes in just player equipment, and I was trying to save the puck. And one day my first coach asked me, well, do you want to use like the goalie pads, goalie gloves? Do you like to try it? We'll see how it's going to be. I'm just like, yeah. Why not? And from that moment, so I'm staying in it.
1: What was it like to put the pads on for the first time? I mean, when you actually did it, did you just fall in love with it right away?
2: Yeah, because like nobody could score high, because like everybody was shooting on the ice, and I was like, oh my god, I'm so good. Now it's way harder, but like, and I was like, all right, I'm fine. I find my spot. Because I was like so happy, you know, like no one can score. I was like, nice, it's way easier. Because like to be like a player, I have to do like many things. To be a goalie, just stay between the pipes.
1: Now, interesting.
2: I'm too lazy.
1: Interesting. I'm too lazy. You're not lazy. Interesting story about this is that Andrei Vasilyevsky, who's an outstanding goaltender, when he first started playing, he's left-handed, and so he wanted to catch with his right hand like you. But where he grew up, there wasn't any right-handed catching equipment, so he had to learn how to catch left-handed, and that's how he plays now in the NHL. Did you have any trouble like that, or did they always have the right equipment for you, or how did that work?
2: Like the first 2 weeks, I was trying to be a lefty too, and after I couldn't save anything, like, and I was like, ugh. In the same moment, my dad was ordered like from U.S. or Canada some like gloves, and I was waiting for 3 or 4 months, I believe so. And for that moment, I was used player gloves. So, just regular ones.
1: I don't know if you know this, but one of the greatest goaltenders of all time, his name was Bill Dernan. He played for the Montreal Canadiens back in the 1940s. And he played with regular gloves, mm-hmm. so he could catch sometimes left-handed, and then sometimes he would catch right-handed. You never thought about trying that, did you?
2: I've never thought it, but I will see.
1: Maybe in practice one of these days.
2: One in the, yeah.
1: I'll have to show you the pictures. It's really fascinating because he was also a captain of the Montreal Canadiens back when they allowed a goalie to be a captain. So he was a pretty unique individual.
2: Ooh, I've never heard it.
1: I'll show it to you.
2: What do you think about, like, he's used, like, which stick he's used? Like, the right crew or, like, whatever, like...
1: Back then, the sticks were flat. Yeah.
2: Got it.
1: So he could just switch anytime he wanted. Sometimes, I don't know if he did it by period, but I think he could do it. Each period, he could catch differently. And, of course, when the shooter comes at you, that's a different way to plan, right?
2: Yeah, absolutely. That's something interesting.
1: One other thing that you like to do is related to the history of hockey in Northern California, and that is you're not afraid to handle the puck. And back in the day when the California Golden Seals played in Oakland, that was the first NHL team in this area, in Oakland, they had a goalie named Gary Smith, and his nickname was Suitcase because he kept getting traded all the time. But he used to not trust his defensemen, and so what he used to do was actually stick handle the puck past center ice. And they made the rule that you couldn't go past center ice or you get a penalty because of him. And so that's kind of interesting because you like to handle a puck. You're not going to go past center ice. But when did you really start to enjoy handling the puck as a goalie?
2: I would say pretty much like all the time because like I've been because like in Russia we have a pretty cold winter. So that's why I was played like a player every winter at on the street. Like I have a, you know, on my street where I was lived, I had an ice rink, like, whatever, like 100 feet from my home. So I've been a player for every winter for 2 months.
1: Wow, that's fascinating. And of course, that's a big part of the life in Russia, especially central Russia where Omsk is. I mean, it's pretty cold winters, not a lot going on. It's
2: very similar with Winnipeg. Like during the summer, during the winter time.
1: Yeah, the wind is blowing and there's nothing there. It's just straight. The wind goes straight in 50, 60 miles an hour. Pretty cold.
2: It's pretty cold, yeah, right.
1: So your dad's name is Vladimir. Right. Did he play hockey at all? Did he play any sports?
2: He was played football, whatever he was growing up. And
1: how about your mom or your family members? So who's in your family?
2: My mom, dad, just never.
1: Do you have brothers and sisters?
2: Young brother, like 10 years younger than me.
1: Wow.
2: But he's the smart guy.
1: What does he do?
2: He's like working in school. Like
1: he's a teacher?
2: Going to school.
1: He's a student.
2: Student, like, yeah.
1: Well, he is 10 years younger than you, yeah, so he's still got a ways
2: 13,
1: to go.
2: Yeah, 13 years old, so...
1: Does he play hockey or no?
2: No. Like I said, he's a smart guy. So we have one athlete in our family, and the other guy is going to be like the smartest. Maybe going to be IT. We'll see.
1: That'd be good. Next generation of IT geniuses.
2: Yeah, absolutely.
1: When did you move to St. Petersburg, and how did that happen? Did it happen because a job change, or did it happen because you were starting to be really good in hockey and somebody was noticing you?
2: So it was like we had invite from like St. Petersburg, like the team, like the junior team was invited me and my family, and my family was believe in me, and like thanks for my family because they did like they changed the city, they changed job, everything, so like because me, just they was believing me, and they're like, all right, let's try it, why not, we'll see how it's gonna be. And me and my dad, we always go to, we was lived together for 1 year in St. Petersburg. So like mom and my brother was stayed in Omsk for 1 year. We was kind of like, just went to St. Pete for a check. You know, like it could be more worst than what's happened, you know, like, and but everything was okay. That's why after 1 year, my mom and my brother came to St. Pete as well. So, and from that time, I've been 12 or 13 years old at that moment.
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1: We're visiting with Yaroslav Askarov of the San Jose Sharks, talking a little bit about where he's from and what made him the person he is and the goaltender that he is. I want to talk about St. Petersburg because that's currently the traditional capital of Russia. That's where the Tsar lived during that time. Now it's one of the most beautiful cities in Russia. Did you know much about the history when you moved there, and did you get to appreciate that at all?
2: So absolutely, that's a great city. I love this city. And when I went to there, like the first year, I wasn't know anything about this city, but I was like been in school in that moment, and so I was kind of like, we had a couple lessons, like the story, like the St. Petersburg story. Mm-hmm. It means like the lesson about like the St. P and all of that stuff, about like the history. So, but now I know more than like 10 years ago, so.
1: Do you spend time there in the summer now, or do you go back to Omsk, or what do you do?
2: I'm going to St. P most of the time. I'm still going to Omsk for like a couple days to see my grandmother, grandfather, and a couple buddies still living in Omsk. But like most of the summertime, I'm spending in St. Petersburg.
1: Well, I noticed from the maps, it's a long drive to get to Omsk. You pretty much have to fly.
2: Yeah, it's 3.5 hours flight. So, yeah.
1: So when you get to St. Petersburg, now you're playing at a higher level of hockey, obviously, and you play higher level than junior. You get a chance to represent your country in like the under-18s, you know, the tournaments and so forth. When did it really start to become real for you that you might be able to be a professional? How old were you when you thought that maybe you could be a professional?
2: 16 or 17, probably, because before that age, I've never always thought about it. Because I was thought like, when I was young, I was thought like the first league, the players who's playing there, they also have like the job on the side. So it's kind of like they just playing the game. In the morning, they go on somewhere to work. I felt like they split the two jobs. That was my thing when I was young. That's why probably, signs like, I've been like 16 or 17.
1: You know that in the NHL that used to be that way a long time ago?
2: Yeah, I heard something, but like didn't know a lot.
1: Maurice Richard, who's one of the greatest goal scorers ever, the trophy is named for him. Mm-hmm. He actually had another job in a factory during his time with the Canadiens, mm-hmm. until one point where they started to pay a lot more money. And the league got to become more popular, largely because he scored all those goals, mm-hmm. and was such a big deal. It's amazing how the game has grown. Mm-hmm. But what about in Russia? The fact that the KHL is there. You got a chance to play in the KHL when you were 17 years old, which is very unusual, especially for a goaltender. What's that league like?
2: It's hard to say because I was played there like 15 games in 3 seasons, so like that's not many games, you know, like when you play just like 5 to 6 games per season there, it's all hard to tell. Like, just it's not a bad league, that's pretty good league, like with some good teams, some good pretty skilled players too. Like the change with like NHL and AHL, probably like the size, the ring size there, it's a little bit bigger, just a little bit, not like the huge one. That means you have more time on the ice to make decision, to find somebody who's still open, you know, like it's special like for the players. Like for the goalie have more time too. I mean, like after the shot, if pucks go to the corner after you, kind of like after rebound, pucks go to the corner, you have more time to recovery. So that's the big difference between these two leagues.
1: Are all the rinks wider there, all the Olympic size, like 200 by 100, or are some of them like the NHL?
2: Probably. It's not like Olympic size anymore, but like they did like a little bit, they made a little bit like smaller, but it's still bigger than here.
1: What was the most interesting city that you played in? Whether you played there, obviously you played in St. Petersburg, mm-hmm. but what was the most interesting city you traveled to?
2: I would say Kazan. It's like a couple hours flight from St. P in Moscow. Mm-hmm. It's a pretty good city. Because like the Moscow, like pretty big for me, like too big. It's like New York, you know, like traffic, like it's pretty bad there. So that's why I picked Kazan way better.
1: Well, the history of Kazan, too. I mean, Alexander Nevsky, that's the whole history of that whole time. During that period of Russian history was very, very important. Did you ever get all the way out to Khabarovsk?
2: Once or twice.
1: That's a long flight.
2: And especially like the winter time, that was a great experience there.
1: I'll bet. It's even colder there, isn't it?
2: You know, Celsius, minus 38, minus 40. I would say it's
1: Winnipeg.
2: It's like Winnipeg, yeah. It's very close.
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1: We're talking with Yaroslav Askarov of the San Jose Sharks in this edition of the Sharks Spotlight. So you're drafted in the first round of the NHL draft. That's a real honor. 11th overall by the Nashville Predators. Were you at the draft? Did you know you were going to get drafted? How did you find out? And tell us a story about it.
2: I was like, or like my friends, my family was sending to me like the ratings and stuff. And I was like, I was kind of like new before draft. I have to go like first round somewhere like between, or maybe like the second early. Mm-hmm. So, and I was like, I didn't know anything about it. That's why I was like, oh, it's something interesting, but I never was talk with somebody about it. So that's why that was something new for me. And we had like the season in that moment. So that's why I was like, my full focus was on my regular season. And so that's why I was like, that's pretty cool. But like, again, I had like the game probably in that moment, like in the draft time. So that's why I was like, all right, that's great. It's great, but like, I never was thought about it in that moment, because like only probably after the season, whatever, like my contract was ending, and I was like ready to go to US. I was realized about like that's like you said, it's something special.
1: When you were growing up, who were your favorite goalies?
2: I had like. Mostly like the Russian goalies. Mm-hmm. It's like Bobrovsky, Vasilevsky, like Shesterkin, Sorokin, all of that guys, and also like the Finnish guys, like Rinne and Saros. Like.
1: Interesting, because they were part of the Nashville organization, right? Jussi Saros, what kind of a teammate was he?
2: He was a good teammate, pretty good, pretty quiet guy, so we was handled it pretty well, I think so.
1: So you followed them when you were growing up, and did you know much about Yevgeny Nabokov?
2: I was watching him like, and back to 2008 or 2009 when he's played in the national Russian team. Mm-hmm. I was watching that tournament, and I was like, I was new him, yeah, and I know he's like Russian legend, and who's like played in NHL, so.
1: He's one of the top goalies in terms of wins ever.
2: Like, especially like when I was that age, for me, he was like, you know, like somewhere in the mountains. I was like, he's like legend.
1: So what's it like to work with him?
2: It's a great experience, you know. That's the honor to work with him, with Spearsy. Like both these guys, like we have pretty good like the goalie core. So every day you learn something. Like maybe like not a lot every day, but like just step by step, like little step by little step.
1: Sometimes too, after a game, you might learn something about what you did by looking at your video. Do you do that much with Spearsy and with Nabby, looking at video?
2: Yeah, like not like in the same day, but like a few days after the game, we watch a little bit, because you kind of like you take it brief. You know, like, is right after the game, you kind of like sometimes can be too emotional, too much smiling, like me. So that's why after a couple days after, you kind of like take a little recovery, and like you said, you're ready to watch, you're ready to learn something new. You can see like there's some mistakes and stuff, So that's, I mean, for me, that's better to, I mean, like, better to do that a few days after the game.
1: Tell us about the American Hockey League. You got to play in Milwaukee, and you played for the San Jose Barracuda. And when you were with the Barracuda, you were a top goaltender in the American Hockey League without question. Your playoff experience playing against a team like the Colorado Eagles, and you were so strong in those games. Do you think that that experience was good for you to get better?
2: I think so, yeah, absolutely. Because, like, I would say every game kind of, like, getting better you. But, like, the playoffs, that's something special. That's the different sport. So I think so. Like, the playoff game, getting better you, and two times, I mean, twice better than regular season, getting you better, like, just once. But, like, the playoff game, like, twice better. That was the great sign, because, like, the first two playoff years here, because with Milwaukee, I wasn't that good, because, like, I wasn't played that good. That's why this was the good sign for me, because I can't play in the playoff.
1: When Jussi Saros was signed to an 8-year contract and they brought in Scott Wedgwood, it was an opportunity for you to maybe move on and come to San Jose. What did you know about the San Jose Sharks before you came here? Did you know anything about San Jose at all?
2: I know, like, you guys, like, the love Russian guys here.
1: It's true.
2: You always have, like, the bunch of Russian guys there. And I was, yeah, I was new only in that. Literally, yeah.
1: You didn't know about the weather or about the city or about Silicon Valley or anything?
2: Yeah, I was, like, the new guy in the U.S. I was to learn something every day. I was being, like, in Nashville, like, Milwaukee, and most definitely, like, the east side, U.S. That's why I've never been, like, on this beautiful side. It's, like, the weather here, unreal. Like, the views here, it's something special to live in here.
1: What about playing hockey here, coming through that Shark Head when the fans start to get excited? It's a good place to play, isn't
2: it? That's great. Like, the fan base here, like I said, on the exit meetings, that's great. Special. I was talking with, like, many guys here about, like, how that's been, like, where, like, a couple of years ago. I mean, like, not a couple of years ago, but, like, when the Sharks have been in the playoff. And I've seen that crowd, and it's going to be interesting to get it back, you know. We're going to try.
1: Well, I don't think there's any doubt it's going to happen. What do you think about the fact that this team has so many good players in your age group? I mean, you're one of them, but you've got Macklin Celebrini a couple of years younger. You've got Will Smith. You've got Chernyshov now coming to the team. He's a young kid. These guys are all really talented hockey players. Are you excited about what's going to happen?
2: Oh, yeah. Super excited, actually, because, like you said, we have a bunch of young, talented guys. So he's going to be growing up every year, and it's going to be interesting.
1: The way that your coach talks about it, he said, there's light at the end of the tunnel. That's kind of the way he describes it. That means you can see the future.
2: That's a good sentences. I agree with that.
1: Tell me about your first start for the San Jose Sharks. You played St. Louis, and that was kind of a crazy way to begin, wasn't it?
2: Yeah. I still remember that.
1: Well, tell us about your memory.
2: This was, like, the first shift or something like that. And this was, like, the dream. I would stop the puck, play with the puck, play on the glass. And that was, like, crazy play by them. Like, I can't remember who that was. He's, like, the stop the puck. And did a great play. That was super quick. And I was like, uh-oh. All right. It's time to go to the locker room. Right away. Nah. I was like, all right. So that's happened already. So we still have, like, 59 more minutes. That's hockey. That's game. Can happen everything. So take, like, whatever, like, took, like, the huge breath, excel. Alright. It's like, forgot that moment. We're still doing it. We're still playing the game.
1: Is that how you handle it? I mean, you basically
2: usually
1: just take a deep breath and move on?
2: Usually, and move on, yeah. Because, like, the life's going on always. You have to move in forward if you want to grow up.
1: How about the way that your teammates were at that time when that happened? I mean, were they encouraging? Were they say, don't worry about it? Well, let's just keep going? Or what happened?
2: It's like, I can't remember who's been, like, from, like, the players, but Blake had been on the bench in that moment. Blake was there. And he was helping me a lot in that moment, too. He was like, Oski, it's not a big deal. Just play your game. It's all right, all right. Just chilling, buddy.
1: Who said that?
2: Blakey. Oh. Blakey was there on the bench in that moment. So, and a couple D's, probably Mario, I would say. Yeah, Mar probably said it to me as well. Like, just take a breath. Just everything's okay. Just keep it going. It's all right.
1: Well, your team picked up a point in that game, right? Yeah, it was a shootout loss. And then the next time you were on the ice was a couple days later. You played L.A. and you won 7-2. So all was well again, right?
2: Right. Like I said before, like, just take a breath and moving on. Excel and just keep it going. You never know what's going to be like. Just keep focused on the next shot.
1: Goaltenders are typically artistic people for whatever reason. They like to think a little bit differently. They're very creative. You have a lot of creative artwork on. You've got a lot of tattoos. When did you decide to get your first tattoo, and what was it?
2: The first time when I started to think about to get, like, some tattoo, I've been, like, 16. But my dad said it to me, like, hey, buddy, you don't have anything here, not yet. So, listen, just whatever, you're going to be, like, at least 18, you will come back to, you know, you will think it one more time. If you actually will want to do that, you're going to do that. And I was 19. I was back to that idea when I've been, like, 19. And I was did, like, the death half, like, the arm. So I'm not going to tell what does that mean. Probably next time. I just hear, like, it's, like, many, many different things. It's like something like, I forgot that word. It's something like mind. How do you call it?
1: Spirit, heart?
2: Probably. But, like, I don't want to, like, explain it now. Maybe, like, next time.
1: Yeah. All right. Yeah. We'll figure it out.
2: We'll do it later.
1: One thing I notice is that there's a lot of English in here. Why so serious? That's something about your... Stay hungry.
2: Yeah. And, like, the last hope.
1: Last hope. Tell me about last hope and why you chose to put it on your neck.
2: It's like two things. Like, the one of... that's more about, like, the God. So the people start to thinking about him when you are in a bad situation in your life. You just, please, can you help me? That's not good. And I'm like, I think you have to think about him, like, pretty much all the time. It doesn't matter where you now, like, in a good situation, in a bad situation, you just, every time you have to say, like, thank you. It's like kind of like memory for me, the good memory, the last hope. And, like, the second one, like, I'm the goalie.
1: So you're the last hope.
2: So, like, yeah, if, like, the forward have like a mistake, we have these. If these have a mistake, we have a goalie. So, like, the goalie, like, only, like, the net can, like, where, like, you're, like, the last hope.
1: So that means that the rest of the team thanks the goalie and the goalie thanks God.
2: Right. Yep.
1: Are you in the Russian Orthodox Church like most Russians?
2: Yeah.
1: So that's really interesting. So that's a part of you that's very spiritual. You really want to be thankful. Mm-hmm. You appreciate. But what about your day-to-day life? What about the way that you prepare? How hard during the off season do you work on training off the ice? What else do you do to stay in shape?
2: The smart people around me, so they train. They build me. They trying to teach me some, like, the stuff, how I have to work, like, off the ice. When I've been in summer, like, at the Russia, like, where, like, the first couple months there, like, the off season, I was trying to be in a different sports. So that means try to find something new, try to change, like, you know, not your mind, but trying to play different sports. That helps to your head, helps to your, what are, like, the game sense, you know. You kind of, like, take a little bit off the ice, getting, like, rest, and you start to think, you know, you're playing the soccer, you think a little bit different because it's different sport. If you're playing, like, the basketball, like it's different sport too. You can like the different like.
1: Well, it wires your brain differently, right? The electricity goes in a different way.
2: Yeah, it's pretty healthy too. It's pretty good stuff. So especially like the off season.
1: I don't know anything about your personal life. Do you have a girlfriend, a wife? Do you have any children? What's your future?
2: I have a wife for the last four years. So
1: where did you meet her?
2: I was met here like in Russia. Like no kids, not yet.
1: That'll take time. That'll take care of itself.
2: Too
1: but
2: young, too young.
1: And does she have a profession?
2: She was like graduated, like in the last year. She was finished the school in the last year.
1: Russia?
2: In Russia, yeah.
1: Where'd she go to school?
2: She's architecture. That's a good stuff.
1: That's so for
2: hopefully,
1: sure.
2: Hopefully she's going to make a lot of money. I'm just going to be chilling like that. I'm kidding.
1: What would it mean to you to be the goaltender for the Sharks to win a Stanley Cup? What would that mean to you?
2: It's a great question. It's not an easy question. So it means it's a long way. And you have to work pretty hard every day, like off the ice, on the ice. And you have to be like a great person, like the great player. And we have to, not like I have, but like we have to build the great like relationship in the locker room as well, because like I think so that means it's going to be means a lot as well, because like the good team, it means like not only like on the ice, it means like off the ice as well. So we have to have like really great group in the locker room as well. So like the family.
1: Seems like too that you have a kind of an ability to get the fans to enjoy the game. You know, that you get announced for one of the stars of the game, you come out with your ear to say, hey, come on, raise the level. Have you always had a good relationship with the fans like that, wherever you've played?
2: When I came in the U.S., I always try to find that way with the fans, because, like, we're playing for fans, always. Because, like, if not the fans, for what we're playing for what? So I think so. We're playing for fans. If they having fun, they kind of like give it. If we're gonna give that energy for them, they kind of like gonna be charged, you know, that energy, and they're gonna give it that energy back to us. So it's kind of like negative and how do you call it? Like you know, battery. One side like the
1: negative and positive.
2: And positive, yeah. And they kind of like work together every time. So,
1: I think the dream Stanley Cup would be to have you against Shesterkin or against the Vasilevsky and win. That would be a good one, wouldn't it?
2: It's going to be the best scenario. It's going to be like a movie for me.
1: It will be for everybody in San Jose, too. I want to thank you for the time you spent with us. It's great to get to know you. And we really look forward to a very long career for you in San Jose with a lot of wins and a lot of laughs and a lot of fun. Thank you.
2: Thank you for that time, too. I appreciate it. Thanks for inviting me.
1: Our thanks to Yaroslav Askarov for joining us in the spotlight today. Until next time, I'm Dan Rusinowski.
0: The Shark Spotlight is a presentation of the San Jose Sharks Audio Network.

Hey there, everybody. Welcome to a brand new episode of The Undercurrent. I'm Tara Sloan. So great to be with you as always. It is June, so it is time to wrap things up for the season. This is my last episode of the year, but I think this is a really good one to go out on. A couple weeks ago, it was officially announced San Jose would be one of the four markets to land an expansion PWHL team, bringing the league to 12. Shortly thereafter, it was announced Troy Ryan would be the incoming general manager and coach. That's the first time anybody in the PWHL has held this dual role. Now, fans of the P-Dub, that's what we call it, the P-Dub, will know Troy as the now former coach of the Toronto Scepters. But Canadian hockey fans know Troy for his longtime involvement with the Canadian National Women's Program, taking home gold and silver Olympic medals and three world champion

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1: Hockey team in the national program, the timing's just right for that. It's perfect. It's I had a very enjoyable career with that group, a great bunch of people to work with, incredible athletes, and I often say that working with that program, it changed the trajectory of my career without a doubt, having the privilege to work with them. But there's going to be some turnover here in the next little bit. And, often those programs kind of reset after a quad has happened. So, I was an assistant coach for one Olympics. I was a head coach for two Olympics. Both of those things are things I never envisioned would ever be possible in my career. It was such an honor to be part of that program. So I think the time's right. I think a big part for me in the decision was, maybe a little bit of an opportunity for the people that have worked with me as well. I think it's important to have succession planning within a program, especially a national team program. And I look at, people like Corey Chevrier with Montreal and Carolyn Ouellette with Montreal. I think those great coaches deserve an opportunity to coach that program. And I think they, although they were great support with me and great team members with me, I think they're going to be great in taking it to another level and adding to it. So that part of the transition is exciting. Mm-hmm. And what it did is, I think it potentially opened up an opportunity for this transition. And I knew there'd be some movement in my life, and the timing of the PWHL expansion, it just kind of, it unfolded. And I think it's a perfect opportunity to experience something and to grow a little bit professionally as well.
2: Well, before we get to San Jose specifically, can you reflect on your time in the PWHL? Two seasons, you've helped build the Toronto Scepters organization from the ground up, coach of the year, your first year in the league, and now you're moving on from that program. So what's it been like from where you stand?
1: It was amazing. It was one of the best experiences that I've had in my hockey career. I remember one of our first days, we went into the Ford Performance Center in Toronto, our practice facility. And I think Gina and I had a fold-up table. We had a lunch packed. We had a projector, and we were starting an organization from scratch. Very similar to where we're at right now with San Jose. But, it's got to start somewhere. I think, we were so excited to have the opportunity to have this professional women's hockey league. We started talking about what staff we were going to look for, what's the program going to look like, what type of identity we wanted to have. And to build that with someone that I built so much trust with in the past was just exciting. And, I think that experience and going through that with Toronto and going through that with Gina makes me optimistic about this opportunity in San Jose as well. Although it's a little bit different because the league is so much more established now, they have so many more resources and support around the people involved in the league. So I think if we were able to do it under the conditions we did in year one, I think we're much more set up for success here, going into our fourth year.
2: What do you know about the San Jose market? And when did this kind of start? I have to tell you that my colleagues at the San Jose Sharks, who will be, we're going to be your roommates at SAP Center, they are really good at keeping secrets, because I did not know anything. They were tight-lipped about this. So when did the discussion start about potentially you going to San Jose, and San Jose even happening?
1: Yeah, I'm sure the conversations were happening well before I was ever aware. I wasn't aware San Jose was going to be a market until, honestly, just before it was announced publicly, and that's when the conversation started to happen with me. So you probably found out very similar timing that I did. I know I was in the conversation with the PWHL about potential markets and potential expansion markets. Which market was yet to be determined. And then as San Jose unfolded as the fourth and final expansion market, I was very excited when the PWHL reached out to me about the opportunity.

0: Okay.
1: In starting to learn about San Jose as a market, I mean, I'm sure you know it's obvious it's been a great NHL market. But did you realize how vibrant the girls' hockey scene was there?
0: No, it's funny. You dive into it a little bit more when you know it's a potential, and you do a little bit of research before you give any final answers or confirm anything. So I was excited to know. You know, like when I look at it, a lot of it obviously seems connected to the Sharks and their organization
1: Yeah.
0: and the work that they've done in growing the game. And I'm sure they got a lot of leaders and champions in their area that they get to tap into to continue to grow the game. But it's exciting. It's exciting to go into a market that is growing the women's game, but obviously that area is very popular with regards to women's sports. And if we could ever tap into that vibrant community, I think we'll be very successful.
1: Yeah, it has been such an exciting time with the Valkyries, and especially the success of the Valkyries right out of the gate, the National Women's Soccer League team. I mean, it's a really fun time to be there. Now, you talked about the relationship between you and Gina Kingsbury, who you were with at Hockey Canada and with Toronto. That's not going to be the situation in San Jose. You are now the first GM coach, or coach GM, however you want to say it. And there is some, skepticism online. How do you feel about it? And, do you feel like you're going to have enough support? I don't know, enough support and also enough distance maybe when you take on both roles.
0: I understand that people would have questions. I think that's also what makes it exciting that people have an opinion and people care about how each organization is going to operate. I'm not necessarily a big believer that there's a one size fits all for every market, and I think it's important for this league to sample some different organizational structures that may be successful and may be a template that's used in the future. I know, maybe not in the NHL that the dual role has been used, but I know it's been used at various levels, both in men's and women's. I've in particular held the role at at junior levels on multiple occasions. As far as sort of the typical thing that you would see online, and about the control, the power, like all these words get thrown out there. Like the one thing that I am very certain of is this league has so many levels and layers of support for their athletes and their staff members. Having a single entity ownership like the PWHL, we're not standalone teams. We're now 12 teams working together for the betterment of this league and the betterment of women's hockey. So, any of these athletes, they all have certified player agents that are representing them and certified through the Players Association. The league itself, it's not like we're operating independently as PWHL San Jose. We're operating as a branch off of the PWHL. So there is more than enough support around me and more than enough support around the athletes to make sure we're heading in the right direction. And the one thing that I think is maybe even a connection is my awareness with the national women's team to know that now is the right time to step back and allow someone else to take it and move it forward. It's very similar that if I'm in a situation here, I think I wouldn't be able to do this as long as I've done it if I wouldn't make good conscious decisions. And if after year one, we reevaluate the situation and it doesn't make sense to hold both roles, that would definitely be a conversation with the PWHL. And ultimately, I would either just go to a general manager position or just to a coaching position or not involved. But I think it's important that there's plenty of support around staff and athletes for sure.
1: Say more about the PWHL being this sort of single entity, because that means, financially there is investment. It's not, this is a team. All of these expansion teams are set up to succeed. Can you
0: Without
1: speak to that?
0: yeah, without it's what makes it unique. It's what make it special. This league is operating, and they want every one of these franchises to be successful. They're setting up each one of these franchises to be successful. There's no lopsided budgets are operating. It's very fair and equal. And they're just trying to get the best people they can get involved to help these franchises be successful part of the PWHO.
1: Okay, so part of that is the expansion draft process, which I'm not even going to pretend to understand. I read through it's like 6-step process. It's different from what happened last expansion. Is there any way to give me like a little synopsis of how this thing is going to work so that we can all understand it a little bit?
0: Yeah, I mean, I can give you a general breakdown. I've been trying to look at it from a high level, but then also focusing on like one or two phases at a time. There's multiple phases. The first phase is, the expansion teams are involved, but not as involved as the existing teams. The existing teams have all had to list 10 players on expiring contracts that they were. That they were interested in having conversations with. That list gets shared with the existing teams and the expansion teams. And then on Monday at 12 Eastern, some communication starts to happen between the teams and those players. And ultimately, that phase is trying to get the existing teams down to their three protected players. And then phase two is more where the expansion teams have an opportunity to select some players in that phase.
1: So, I mean, as you work for the league, but speaking as objectively as you can, it felt like it did. I mean, it was great for the expansion teams last year, like Vancouver and Seattle ended up with some amazing players, but it meant that, it kind of rooted out some of, in Toronto specifically, losing a player like Sarah Nurse, that's tough for a market, right? She's a marquee player, she's a name. So, I guess that's just part of the growing pains.
0: It's been interesting because there's that individual side of you and your organization that you want to do whatever you can to be successful. But there's also, because of how this league started, there's this different sense of pride in that, if you're one of those people that were there from day one and, 3 years into the process or 2 years into the process, you're looking to expand to two teams, like there's some excitement with that you can have a sense of pride that you've done your part well enough that this league is looking to grow. And now with those eight teams to expand to 12 teams, I think the people that operate within this league, there is that commitment to the league and growing the game, that it is a sense of pride. So although it may change your dynamics on your individual teams, there is this sense of pride that you're doing what's necessary to continue to grow this league forward. I think there is a little bit of a calm around everybody after this expansion phase because, all hints would point to it may settle down here for a few years. So you may be able to kind of grow and build your program and create more of a foundation in your market for sure. So I don't anticipate expansion happening again next year. So it's exciting to kind of build something and let it grow.
1: Well, I'm sure you can tell we are so excited. I want to go back a little bit in your life. You and I are from the same part of the world, actually pretty darn close, just down the road, actually. So you grew up in Spryfield, which is essentially part of Halifax. So how did the coaching bug get you?
0: It's been interesting. I think hockey's been such a big part of my life, and it kept me motivated, it kept me interested in school, it kept me close with my group of friends. So it was always sort of a driving force for me kind of growing up in an area like Spryfield. And as I started to continue to play, I obviously, played some junior hockey, played university hockey, and it was kind of around the university age where I started to, like anybody, you're trying to think of what your future may hold. And, at that time, I was at the University of New Brunswick. I had a great coach that, gave me an opportunity to play at a great school. And, it made me a little bit more connected to the value that a coach can bring to the game. So I think that was where the light bulb kind of moment went off in my head that I was excited to possibly, after I graduated from university, get into coaching. And the funny part of my coaching career is In this area, I found a lot of people that were getting the coaching jobs, like the opportunities were a lot of like ex-professional players that were on the downward slide of their career, and they started to get coaching opportunities. And I knew that without any experience that it would probably be difficult for me. So I started to take over other new programs or struggling teams. I worked with them for 3 to 4 years, try to rebuild them, and then wait for the next opportunity. And that's honestly how my career continued to grow for many, many years. And it was exciting. And then one of Mike Johnson at UMB, one of the advice he gave me a long time ago was, if you're working with your club team, never give up on either your provincial branch, your regional branch, or your national program. Any opportunity you get to work with, those short-term event teams, it's an opportunity to coach new athletes, to work with new staff. And I think that advice was really, really important for me as I tried to grow my career, because I exposed myself to different athletes and different coaches, and ultimately started to carve out a bit of a niche in the short-term event market, which I think ultimately helped me with my involvement with the national women's team and the involvement I've had nationally with the men's program as well.
1: So how did that happen in terms of, you take the helm of Team Canada, you win a gold medal. Now you've got a silver to add to that collection. How did that happen? And also, like, what do you learn from, this incredible group of women? I mean,
0: Oh,
1: it's just astonishing to watch this hockey.
0: yeah, it's incredible. I was involved with Hockey Canada's program on the men's side, and it's a funny little story, but Hockey Nova Scotia reached out to me. They had to make a quick change with their women's program for the Canada Games, and they reached out about, some potential people I would recommend. I recommended three people, and two of them weren't available and one wasn't interested. So they reached back out to me. It was a very short term time before the Canada Games, and they asked if I would do it on short notice. So I jumped at the opportunity to coach the Nova Scotia Canada Winter Games group. Funny story, my captain at that point was Allie Monroe, who was an assistant captain in Toronto with the Scepters. So small world when you think of that. And then the following year, that group of women that I had to coach on Team Nova Scotia wrote a letter nominating me for an award, which kind of gave me a little love for them. And then I ended up coaching Team Atlantic, and at the national championships, Mel Davidson, who is someone I've always kept in touch with, even when I wasn't working on the women's side. She just asked me, am I coaching men or am I coaching women? And I told her that I was open for both. So she brought me to a Team Canada camp as an observer, and just kind of sat with her and shared my thoughts, and she shared her vision. And an opportunity opened up to help out with their under 18 program, and it just morphed into more as time went on.
1: I mean, it's an incredible relationship you develop with these players, and a lot of them have been returning. So what do you get from, when you are centralized, when you are working with Mary Philippe Poulin and Laura Stacey and Sarah Nurse and all these amazing new players that are coming up? And also, the US women's program is so strong now. So
0: No, it's
1: you're watching this constant best on best. What have you learned? I mean, I'm sure you've learned a lot, but what are some things you can pinpoint?
0: It's honestly been amazing. And like I said, it's changed the trajectory of my career. Just to be around the staff and the athletes on a consistent basis. The one thing that's really cool about the women's game is so much of it is driven through their academic path, where there's very few of the athletes come through junior and don't do, school academically. So we're dealing with like Ivy League educated people that are incredibly driven with great leadership skills, like what's not to learn. Like these are high performing people, high performing athletes that have a next level ability to train. Like it's, when I look back at like little conversations like that I would have had with like a Poulin as my captain, the way she sees the game, the way she sees like a team environment, the way she, observes things, like instead of just always trying to talk, the way she collects information and then she shares it with me. Like I've said many times to people, if people actually just tried to coach women like this and tried to listen more than they coach and control the scenario, you'd be shocked at what you will learn from just collecting information and gathering as much as you can. And I think the one thing is, like, they want to be coached and they want to be coached hard. And I think, but I think it was so important when I first started to get to know them, was that just to show that there is the human side of it and show that you care, and then they're open to absolutely anything. My leadership group with the national women's team was, like, we don't even come close to winning a gold medal if I'm not surrounded by leaders like that. The unique part of them was, I think at one point in their career, they probably tried to lead the way they thought leadership was. This group just allowed them to lead with their strengths. They all tapped into each other in different areas, which made them so unique and so special. So it honestly, there's not one thing that you can really pinpoint. It's more like the entire relationship, the communication, the collaboration, that made it so special. And I think that, in PWHL, like, I had the opportunity, obviously, like a Blair Turnbull and Renata Fast were two leaders from the national team program. Like, you can't get better leaders than people like that. They're passionate about the way they play the game. They're professional in the way they treat their staff. They treat their people. They treat the community. It's been an honor and a privilege for sure.
1: Oh, it's been so much fun to watch. I can only imagine. So Troy, in closing, what do you want people in San Jose to know? What are they in for?
0: I think they're in for an exciting brand of hockey. I've had the opportunity to sit on a stand on a bench in some really exciting opportunities, and winning a gold medal at the Olympics. There is no more special moment for me than sitting on a bench, Toronto, New York, for the first game of the PWHL. Looking around and seeing all the people with their phones up trying to capture such a unique moment. Like, I get filled up even just thinking about it. But everything that's happened around the women's game, everything that's happening right now with the PWHL, it's just special. It's such an inclusive, exciting place to showcase such an incredible product. So, from the fan base in that area, you'll expect a group of people that are going to jump right in. We're going to try to be part of the San Jose and the Bay Area community as quick as we possibly can be. And we want to make it a special opportunity for anybody that comes to support us.
1: Well, I know you will be welcomed with open arms. And if you need any restaurant suggestions or anything else, I think we'll all be happy to share those with you.
0: I appreciate it. Your phone will be blowing up. I'll definitely have to tap into you. I'm so excited to make the move. Really, really looking forward to just being in the area.
1: Thanks for this, Troy. I know I've been threatening to get you on an interview for a while, so there's no better occasion than this.
0: I appreciate it. Thanks for having me.
1: Thanks. Thanks to Troy for taking the time to have this great conversation. Really so exciting. This is so cool. I mean, this is a dream. This is a dream come true. Thanks to everybody for listening. This does it for our fourth season of The Undercurrent. We will see you, or you'll hear me, I guess is more appropriate, next season. Have a great summer, everyone. And the future is indeed Teal. Things are so exciting for this Sharks team. I will talk to you in September or October. In the meantime, keep your sticks on the ice and your fins above water.

0: time to turn on the Shark Spotlight.
1: We're in the spotlight with Michael Mesa, promising forward for the San Jose Sharks. Michael, you've spent a full season in the National Hockey League. You've had a lot of experiences. What was the thing that you learned the most?
2: I think you're the play off the puck. You know, what you're doing away from the puck, I think it's important on the ice. And then I think in general, just the little habits you have to have every day, you know, coming to the rink ready to work. And, you know, overall, it was a fun year. And I learned a lot, so it was good.
1: Well, you're working with a couple of the other young stars in the game, in Macklin Celebrinian and Will Smith. What do you see in their game that you can pick up?
2: Yeah, no, they're both obviously great players, and you know, for them, just being around my age helps too. And yeah, I think learning stuff from them every day. You know, the way they you know, show up to the rink. You know, how dialed they are, and yeah, I think it's, you know, it's great for me to kind of have guys around my age like that, that I can, you know, talk to about stuff. And yeah, obviously both great players. So yeah, lucky to have them.
1: I wanted to go back to Oakville, Ontario, your hometown, which has produced a lot of NHL players, Sam Gagne, John Tavares, Vic Hadfield among them. And now you're the latest in that round of players from that community. It's a community that's known for its Ford plant, if I'm not mistaken, and a whole bunch of other things too, healthcare and a suburb of Toronto. But what is it about Oakville, Ontario that lends to so many great players coming out of there?
2: Yeah, no, it's a good question. I mean, I think it's a big hockey town. Like you said, there's been a lot of players to come through here. You know, I think Oakville in general, like their program they run, and, you know, a lot of players come through the Oakville Rangers and then get drafted to the OHL and then, you know, further their career out. But, yeah, you know, for me, growing up here has been great. And, you know, being able to train with a lot of good players as well, it's been huge for me. So, you know, I'm proud to be from here. It's a great little city.
1: Tell me a little bit about your family. How many are in your family? What do your parents do? Were they involved in the sport of hockey? Give us their lowdown.
3: Yeah, I mean, I just have my older brother, and you know, my parents, they weren't really hockey people growing up. My mom watched a lot of hockey, but you know, a lot of people in my family, cousins, especially cousins, played hockey growing up. So that's kind of where I got it from, was just watching my cousins at a young age and, you know, realizing this is the sport I love and what I wanted to do. And, you know, I can't thank them enough for how much they've done for me over, you know, my career so far. And, you know, I'm just trying to give back to them.
1: What do your parents do for a living?
3: My dad is a software engineer, and he works in Toronto, and my mom works for human resources in Hamilton.
1: So obviously your dad being a software engineer, that's perfect for Silicon Valley, right?
3: Yeah, exactly.
1: Tell me a little bit about your brother. I guess with your father being a software engineer, obviously there's a college education background there. Your brother's playing at Penn State. Just give us an idea about the process by which you decided that the OHL was the way for you to go, and that the college hockey option was something that you left aside.
3: Yeah, for me, you know, trying to follow my brother's footsteps a bit. He went to the OHL a year before me, and you know, I wanted to join the OHL. I thought it was the most direct route to, you know, development and trying to make the NHL. They've produced, you know, the most NHL players to this day, the OHL, and you know, it's a great league. I learned a lot in that, so I'm just trying to take what I learned from there and bring it to the next level.
1: What about Penn State, though? Was that ever an option for you to talk to a school like that?
3: You know, I didn't really. I had no conversations with any schools. You know, I think obviously schools reached out to my agent at times, but you know, my path was just trying to make the Sharks, you know, do the best I can with what I'm given.
1: Who were your biggest influences when you were just a young kid starting to play the game?
2: Yeah, I mean, when I first started playing, it was my cousins that got me into it. They all played in the GTHL, and, you know, going to watch their games growing up. You know, one of my cousins played with Max Domi, so you'd always see Ty Domi at the games too. And, you know, that was pretty a big deal. But yeah, I'd say my cousins were like the first ones to get me into hockey.
1: I suppose you were a Maple Leafs fan growing up?
2: Yeah, I was a Leafs fan for a bit, obviously, yeah.
1: Was Ty your favorite player, or were there somebody else?
2: I mean, yeah, my favorite player growing up was Mitch Marner. But yeah, I mean, I think seeing him around at games and stuff, he was obviously a huge deal for the Leafs. And but yeah, no, I was a Leafs fan growing up.
1: So what's it like going on the ice in the NHL now as a teenager and lining up against the Vegas Golden Knights and seeing Mitch Marner on the other side?
2: Yeah, I know, pretty cool, obviously. He, like I said, was my favorite player, and, you know, I try to model my game after him in ways and stuff. So, yeah, I mean, I definitely get to – it's cool that you get to play him more now because he's in our conference. So, yeah.
1: Back to Oakville, you know, they've got a good Tier 2 program. The Oakville Blades have produced a lot of college players and a lot of juniors. You played in Mississauga, however. What was the reasoning behind that as opposed to playing for the Blades for any extended period? How did that all work out?
2: Yeah, when I was younger, I was going to play for Oakville, but the whole program shut down for a year. So I ended up going to Mississauga. And yeah, I've been with them since I was like 8 or 9. Played with them throughout all minor hockey, and we had a good team there. So, yeah, I give a lot of credit to Chris Stevenson, our coach there. And yeah, there's a lot of fun years there.
1: Well, pretty obvious that you were spotted as an outstanding young talent at a very young age. And then you decided to play junior hockey. Tell us about the process, about how you got to where you ended up in Saginaw.
2: Yeah, I applied for exceptional status year early, basically allowing me to play in the OHL as a 15-year-old. And, you know, I was fortunate enough to get that status and, you know, super grateful for that. And then Saginaw drafted me with that first pick. And spent 3 years there, and it was, you know, I made a lot of great memories. You know, it was a really fun place to play, and we had a lot of good years there. We won the Mem Cup the 1 year, and yeah, it was really, really fun time over there.
1: Well, also, you have a lot of people who influence you personally. I mean, you know, everybody goes off to junior and they're miles away from where they grew up. I suppose you had a pretty good relationship with your Billet family.
2: I did, yeah. My last year, I switched billets, and yeah, I became really close with them over the last couple of years. And like you said, yeah, they're kind of like a second family to me now. So anytime I'm in that area, and I'll definitely go see them. And I got them tickets to come watch me in Detroit. So yeah, it's cool to have, you know, another family like that can, you know, take care of you and be on your side.
1: Obviously, that's part of what happens in the sport of hockey all over the place, not just with billets, but you've got a kind of a billet situation in your first year in the NHL with the Toffoli family. Tell us how that all came about and what it turned out to be like.
2: Yeah, it was great. You know, he texted me early on in August when I was going to head down there, kind of asked me if I wanted to stay with him for a bit. And, you know, for me, it was a no-brainer to, you know, get that experience and live with Toff. And yeah, I mean, I think it helped me a lot this year, you know, being able to pick his brain whenever I want, and you know, just seeing how he, you know, his routines and what he's doing, you know, I think it really helped me for my first year.
1: Making the jump from major junior to the National Hockey League is a very difficult thing to do. What was the hardest part for you when you stepped forward and got onto the ice in the NHL and started to get some game action and had to compare it to where you were dominating and having over 130 points in the OHL?
2: Yeah, no, I thought I felt good. Thought I, you know, ended off really strong. You know, I think the biggest adjustment was probably just the strength of players and how strong everyone is. But yeah, I thought other than that, the jump was, I thought I handled it well. I did a good job with it. And, you know, I'm just excited to get going next year.
1: How satisfying is it for you to have Igor Chernyshov here? You guys were line mates for at least a little bit in the OHL, and now he gets to the National Hockey League and you're having this experience at the same time. What do you think of that?
2: It's great. I mean, it's cool to see, like you said, we played together for, you know, a year there in Saginaw. We found a lot of good chemistry together. And, you know, I think for us, we're kind of just trying to repeat that over in San Jose. And I thought, you know, we did a pretty good job of it this year. And, you know, there's a lot more to come from us. So.
1: Well, certainly. And the learning experience, too, is dealing with playing hockey as a profession rather than just playing for fun or thinking about and dreaming about getting to the NHL. Now you're playing for your career. And you right away noticed certainly that the people are stronger in the NHL. They react faster. And you ended up having quite an interesting season. You played 7 games in the first half of the year. Then you were down with an injury. Then you went to the World Junior. You had a conditioning experience in the American Hockey League, and you got back to the NHL for the second half of the year and really came on strong. That's a lot of things to kind of put into perspective, but where do you start with that? And what was the most difficult part of it?
2: Yeah, I mean, I think the injury obviously sucks. You never want to miss games, and I think it's a grind to kind of get back and get back up to speed and stuff. But once I found my runways, I thought I did a pretty good job with it. And but like you said, yeah, it was a pretty crazy year, kind of being all over the place, getting the different experiences at World Juniors and the AHL. And for me, I think like everyone's path is a little different. And I thought honestly think the World Juniors and the AHL both helped me a lot. So yeah, I think it honestly just helped me make me a better player.
1: A lot of people don't know much about the AHL. They certainly understand the National Hockey League, but in your limited time there, did you get the idea that it's a pretty darn good league?
2: Yeah, it's I mean one of the best leagues in the world. So yeah, it was definitely a little different than the NHL. Just guys are kind of fighting for their life, and guys are running around. There's a lot of physical play, so it's just something you got to take into account. But yeah, like you said, it's a great league, and there's yeah a lot of good hockey down there.
1: Well, you got a lot of mentorship from John McCarthy and the coaching staff there, and of course, the coaches with the San Jose Sharks. But I want to talk also about people like Mike Potenza, who's a strength and conditioning guy and understands everything about nutrition. How often do you consult people like that during the course of your year to figure out what's the best, I guess you could say, mixture for you to be at your best when it's time to get on the ice?
2: Yeah, Potsy was great. Talking to him throughout the whole year, having conversations with him weekly about, my routine and what I should be eating, how I should be sleeping, stuff like that. And then obviously you come home for the summer, and it's nice that I've been in touch with him, and we kind of got a plan for what I want to do this summer. And yeah, to staying connected with him has been huge. He really helped me.
1: Western Conference teams don't have as many practice days as they do in the Eastern Conference, and so the way that you train and the way that you get your sleep has to be a little bit different with all the travel. How did you get through that? What was the biggest challenge of it? And were there any times in the season where you wondered if you were really prepared to play?
2: Yeah, I mean it's definitely something you kind of got to work into your own routine. You just got to find something that works for you on long flights, for example, like sleeping a little bit on the plane so you're not, as tired, and you can crash right when you get to the hotel, or maybe what you're eating the night before, or just like how you prepare. It all kind of comes into play, and I think the best thing is kind of just trying to find a routine that works for you and sticking with it.
1: Did you hit the wall at any point? I suppose maybe not because you were out for a while with an injury, but can you anticipate what it's going to be like being healthy for as best as any player is for 82 games and getting through that grind and then maybe getting to the playoffs?
2: Yeah, no, that's the goal. I mean, to get to the playoffs and go for a run. And I think by the end of the season you could kind of tell the games picked up and it was more like playoff hockey. And yeah, it's always the best time. So yeah, that was good.
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1: We're visiting with Michael Mesa of the San Jose Sharks, drafted second overall in his draft year. Michael, I want to ask about a couple of your young teammates. We already mentioned the Macklin Celebrini and Will Smith, very talented players from different backgrounds from you. They both played in college hockey. What are the things you notice about each of them that just jump out about them as players?
2: Yeah, I think for Smitty, he's obviously super talented. I think the way he sees the ice and the way he how him and Mac kind of have that chemistry together, they're always finding each other, making plays, and he always has a really good scoring touch. So he's an incredible player. And then there's obviously Mac, and he's one of the best in the league already. And we're like I said, we're lucky to have him. And the way he's so determined on the ice, how hardworking he is. He's the leader of our team. So yeah, I think everyone's on board with him, and yeah, it's pretty cool to see what those two have done so far.
1: What do you learn about playing away from the puck when you watch Macklin out there?
2: Yeah, I think it's just his real. He's really relentless. He's like I said, he's hardworking. He never takes a shift off. So it's something that. I've learned there's, never shifts off, never nights off. You gotta always, just be ready to go. And that's something I've kind of picked up from him.
1: But you also can't score on every play, and you can't, make that great back check on every play. Sometimes you just have to pick your spots. Was that something that every player has to go through in the NHL to understand how to get through a year?
2: Yeah, I mean, I think everyone knows there's ups and downs, and I think for me and players in general, it's just gotta stick with it. Some days you're not gonna feel the best, and I think the best things is coming to practice the next day and wanting to improve. So for that next game, you're ready. And but it's just, I think it's something you gotta adjust to and not get worked up at yourself if you have a bad game or an off game. You just kind of gotta keep pushing.
1: Well, you really came into the OHL with an explosion, obviously with exceptional status. You get to play at a very young age. Bobby Orr was also very young when he played for the Oshawa Generals back in the 1960s, but that was really rare back then to see somebody that was much younger playing against older players. How do you think that that has prepared you for going up against men in NHL training camps, playing against guys that are much older than you?
3: I think it's something I've had to deal with. Like you said, I entered the OHL at 15, so everyone's kind of much older, stronger than me, and it's for me, I think it's more just listening in the room and taking advice from older guys on the team, and seeing how I can improve my game, because like you said, there's a lot of grown men out there, and it's a stronger, faster game, so just learning day by day is on and off the ice what I'm going to do.
1: What about the off the ice part? After all, when you were in the OHL, you were much younger in many respects than the other guys on the team. What's that like to go through that and have to kind of upgrade your maturity a little bit?
3: Yeah, totally. I think, for me, I've been dealing with a lot of older players in my career, so it forced me to gain maturity quicker, learn the right way and how to kind of be a pro. You see all these older guys' work ethics and just the stuff they're putting in the gym and how they're treating their bodies off the ice, what they eat. So it's great to, be here now and finally, get to experience that.
1: Want to talk about the art of the faceoff. You're a center iceman, and obviously you're going to be asked to win a lot of very important draws. What did you learn about taking faceoffs in the NHL from people like Mike Ricci and from the coaching staff that you work with this year?
2: Yeah, Reach, Olms, there was a lot of guys that helped me out this year with face-offs. Dellandrea, Gaudette, all those guys. We used to take face-offs together, after morning skates and just work on little things. And then like some of the coaches would, give us pointers, kind of see like what we're doing, test some things out against like Deli and Gods and see what we see different and what we're doing the same. So just stuff like that, I think, obviously helps for the game. And then before the game, you're doing video on the other team's centers just to see what they do, because I think it's really important to kind of start with the puck and have possession. Face-offs are huge for me, and I think they're a huge part of the game.
1: What a lot of people don't understand is you guys are the best players in the world, but yet you spend a lot of your time working on the most basic things: skating, stick handling, face-offs, back checking. These are things that that kids don't like to do, but they're things that they have to do if they want to be the best in the world, wouldn't you say?
2: Yeah, I think like you said it spot on there. I mean, you gotta get all the basic things down and just keep practicing at repetition. And I think we did a lot of that.
1: How do you decide whether you're going to take an optional skate? Sometimes the coaches do that, and especially the morning of the game. When do you decide that your body needs to rest, and what are the signs that you feel when that happens, if there are any?
2: I mean, sometimes we'd have optional morning skates. Sometimes it'd be a full morning skate. I think for some older guys, it's kind of just depending on how they're feeling. But for me, specifically, I like to morning skate, usually the day of, like just get out there for 15, 20 minutes, just feel the puck, get my legs moving.
1: How big is a routine to you? The idea that you're doing the same thing every single day. If you do all those things, then you score a couple of goals that night. You want to replicate that the next day all the time?
2: Yeah, I mean, I think so. If you score a couple of goals in a game and you had a good day, good routine, then yeah, I'd keep doing that.
1: What was the hardest part of your first season in the NHL? Besides, I know the injury was a big part of that, but mentally, what was the greatest challenge?
2: I think you kind of said it was just that injury kind of, it was a little, draining mentally on me, just being out for so long. I was out for a couple months basically. So, the hardest part was just to, stay motivated every day and, just realize it's going to get better eventually. And, it was a grind to kind of get back up to speed, but, injuries are part of the game, so you just kind of got to get through them.
1: With Macklin Celebrini having such a successful first couple of years and now already one of the premier players in the game, fourth in the running for the Hart Trophy in his second season and one of the final three in the running for the Ted Lindsay Award presented and voted upon by the NHL players, that presents an interesting scenario for somebody like yourself, because when you have somebody that's so special like that, that steps right in and automatically has success, everybody starts saying, well, the next 18-year-old is going to do the same thing. But yet everybody develops a little differently. Did you ever feel any expectation there because of that, or any pressure?
2: No, I mean, I like playing with him and knowing that he's on our team. He's a great, great person to be around. And for me, it's kind of just learning stuff from him. Like you said, he's already one of the best players in the league. So, whenever I can learn from him or pick his brain, it's awesome. So, I'm really happy about that.
1: Well, we know you're going to get there, too. You're going to be one of the best players in the league on your own pace. And obviously, that's something that everybody in San Jose is excited about seeing. What about the whole makeup of this team? The fact that there's a lot of excitement around the Sharks, not just about Macklin and Will, but about yourself, about young players on the team, like Sam Dickinson and goaltender Yaroslav Askarov. And it looks like that there's something very special being built here. Is that something that you feel?
2: Yeah, definitely. We got so much talent on our team, and I think it's an exciting time for San Jose.
1: What about the fact that in your first season in the NHL, the team that was out of the playoffs had a tremendous improvement, going from 52 points to 86, and really taking a step forward and being in the hunt until the end of the season? What did that feel like to be part of that?
2: It was fun. It was so much fun. I mean, like I said earlier, playing in those late games, that every point matters. Every point matters throughout the whole season. But like, as you come down to those final games, you really got to, try and find, 2 points and win. And, we did that. We did that for a bit. And I think it was fun to be a part of. So
1: we've talked a little bit about your brother, Luke, who plays at Penn State. What kind of a player is he?
2: Yeah, he's probably my biggest supporter, and I think I'm his biggest supporter. We got each other's backs. It's great to have kind of a brother around your age too, so you can, kind of go through similar processes. He got drafted a couple years before me, so it's been cool to kind of share this ride with him. And I got no doubt he's gonna eventually play in the NHL. He's been doing good things at Penn State, and I'm excited for his journey as well. So it's pretty cool to have, a brother kind of going through the same things.
1: Well, this brother has Macklin Celebrini and Will Smith to play with in San Jose, but your brother Luke has Gavin McKenna. Any scouting reports on Gavin? I know you know him pretty well.
2: Yeah, no, I got to know Gav well over World Juniors too, and yeah, he's a great, great guy, and I got no doubt he's going to do well. So he's a great player.
1: What makes him an outstanding player?
2: I think he's just really smart. He's one of the smartest players I've played with. The way he, can slow the game down. He kind of reminds me of Kucherov in ways sometimes, the way he slows the play down and, plays to the speed he wants to play to. And, we saw, a lot of glimpses of that over the World Juniors. And he had a great, great year at Penn State. So, he's going to do a lot of great things in the league. And, I'm excited to see where he goes.
1: You know, you talk about using your speed. That's one of your greatest strengths. And I think you surprised a couple of guys down the stretch in the NHL with your ability to accelerate. How do you make most use of that?
2: Yeah, for me, speed's one of my biggest assets. So just try to skate as fast as you can. When every time you're on the ice, it's important. And, for me, that's a big part of my game. So, I know my coaches are always on me about skating. And, just got to... always try to play to your advantages.
1: And I was speaking about living with veteran players. Will Smith is spending a lot of time with Patrick Marleau, staying with him. And in many respects, some of the aspects of your game remind me of the way Patty was when he was an 18, 19-year-old. Have you had much time to spend with him to talk about the game?
2: Not as much. Marleau, I still obviously talk to him a lot around the rink and stuff. You always see him come by the rink sometimes. And like him and Jumbo, just having both those, they're both Hall of Famers, and having them around, it's pretty cool.
1: What about Joe Thornton and what his presence in the Sharks dressing room even now is like?
2: Yeah, it's always great seeing him there at the rink, and he knows how to make the boys laugh. And I got to you know, got to know him well over this year. Last year, he went to his house for a couple of dinners, and you know, still stay in touch with him. So he's yeah, he's been great for me.
1: What's the biggest thing that you have to work on in the summer?
2: Everything, Dan. I think I gotta, you know, keep getting faster, keep getting stronger. Obviously, put some weight on in the gym, but then spending a lot of time on mobility stretching. Just don't want to, you know, I want to come into the season healthy and not have to worry about any injuries. So that's another big part of it, I think, for me.
1: A lot of it is how you prepare the body. You talk about stretching. A lot of people say that that's not really that important, but you can eliminate a lot of injuries when you do stretch properly, especially on the day of a game, but every time you're on the ice. But what about that strength factor, the fact that, you need to be stronger to just to get through 82 games and then even a long playoff run?
2: Yeah, exactly. You want to, you know, have the endurance, have the strength to last 82 games and, you know, hopefully go for a playoff run. And it kind of all stems from what you do in the summer and, you know, how you're preparing yourself to come into the season.
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4: We're getting to know Michael Mesa of the San Jose Sharks a little bit better today in the Spotlight.
1: What do you like to do when you're away from the rink? What's your favorite pastime?
2: I mean, my days are kind of just like workout, skating, and then I'll go golfing. Like that's go golfing with some of my buddies or my brother. Maybe grab some dinner on a patio after and then call it a night. That's usually what my days look like right now.
1: Well, you have to cook the right food. Are you a good cook yet?
2: Yeah, I'm getting there. I've been on the barbecue a little bit with my dad, helping him out. Make some breakfast. Normally my mom's still making the dinner, but I help out as much as I can. They've been teaching me some stuff because I gotta know some cooking skills for next year. So
1: well, some yeah. of the guys are really good at it, and they've had a few competitions in the barbecue. So I think maybe you gotta maybe initiate that next year. I think that'd be pretty good, wouldn't you?
2: I agree. Yeah, we'll get to that.
4: By the way, on a game day, what's your favorite pregame meal?
3: Well, normally I'm just chicken, rice, and broccoli. Like, that's my go-to. In the U.S., too, it's nice because they do have that Chick-fil-A sauce. I'll always add that with my chicken. I've been liking it, and then, yeah, that's I've been doing that for the last couple of years.
4: Who was the biggest influence in your hockey playing life, would you say?
3: Probably my brother and my cousins, just because they're all older than me, and they all played. You know, my cousins really got me into the sport, watching them at a young age playing the GTHL, and follow their games. Then just for my brother as well, he's a little older than me, you know, saw him go through the OHL, the draft, and kind of follow in his footsteps. So yeah, I'd say them.
1: You mentioned you're going to be very well prepared, you're going to work really hard. What's the biggest challenge for the Sharks to get to that next level? What do you see in the Pacific Division and the rest of the league that's going to push you back and make you step forward and earn that playoff spot?
2: Yeah, it's a good question. I mean, I thought, you know, we had a really good year last year and you know, made a huge jump, like everyone knows, and I think we kind of got to just keep sticking to that. Like, we got a great team, so it's kind of hard to say like what we have to do, but you know, I think once the season comes around, I think, you know, we'll be ready, and I got no doubt we'll you know, try to make that playoff push.
4: If you were to describe a way or a couple of characteristics, if you were to say, what kind of a hockey player am I, how would you say it?
3: I think the first thing that comes to mind is probably just creative. You know, I like to see the ice with my vision. I think I'm, you know, fast, playmaker kind of all over the ice, but the first word is probably just creative. Especially in the offensive zone, just like to make plays, and, you know, I think I see the ice very well.
4: One thing that creative players do is they make the most use of their time, and in fact, they even create more time for themselves. Would you say that's something that you try to do?
3: Yeah, you know, I think carrying the puck in the offensive zone, I like to, you know, slow the play down a lot, you know, find my next option, and always try and make the right play.
4: You seem to also be, given your stats, you like to make your teammates better and get the puck to them for a lot of goals.
3: Yeah, absolutely. I mean, I've always been, I think more now, I'm on a two-on-one, it might be shot first, but if the pass is always there, I like to just make that play and, you know, make my teammates feel good about themselves.
4: We look forward to seeing a lot of that on the ice. Thanks a lot, Michael, for being with us.
2: Thanks, Dan. Appreciate you having me.
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0: When you've got a killer lineup, anything's possible. 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

0: once in a while you have a stinker on the road, and the San Jose Sharks definitely had that in Canada's capital city. But they come west to end their road trip of five games with an opportunity to finish with a winning record. It's a challenging game. The Edmonton Oilers are ahead of the Sharks in the standings, 5 points ahead to be exact, and Edmonton also is in a battle to try to improve their place in the Western Conference race. It's the Sharks and the Edmonton Oilers next on the San Jose Sharks Audio Network.
1: It's time to feel the teal. This is San Jose Sharks hockey. Now, Sharks warm-up brought to you by Hilton San Jose. Hilton for the stay.
0: From Rogers Place in Edmonton, the San Jose Sharks look to get back on the winning track after a disappointment in Ottawa. San Jose taking back where they were against Montreal and Boston. If they play that way, they feel that they can beat any team in the National Hockey League. The Edmonton Oilers on their side of the ice are going to be missing one of their best players and truly one of the league's great stars, Leon Draisaitl. Checked by Ozzie Weisblatt in the most recent game against Nashville here in Edmonton, is out for the rest of the regular season, and that's obviously the news that's reverberating around the city of Edmonton at the moment. But the Sharks can't think about all that. Looks like they're going to have Alex Wennberg back in the lineup, although we won't officially know that until after this warm-up period is over. I'm Dan Rusinowski, along with Sharks alumnus James Shepard. And James, the Sharks just want to get that bad game out of their system and come back against an explosive team that's still explosive in spite of the fact that Leon Draisaitl is not in.
2: Well, it's going to be interesting. You're going to see Edmonton. Are they just going to say, you know what, Draisaitl's out and let's just mail it in this year? Or are they going to really play for him? So Sharks had a good day off. I'm sure they want to get that 7-4 loss out of their system. And end of a road trip. The pops taste better after wins, so I'm sure they want to get the 2 points and get out of here.
0: No doubt about that being the fact, as they will be flying back home to the Bay Area after this contest is over. The Sharks, as I mentioned, coming in here at 32-27-6. They've got 70 points. Right now they're 10th in the Western Conference in that very tight race. They're only a point behind Los Angeles and Seattle. Seattle holds the tiebreaker and the second wild card spot in the Western Conference. But the Sharks have some bigger thoughts on their minds, as they have a couple of games in hand on all of the teams that they're fighting. And even though you have to win those games in hand, they've got the opportunity. Edmonton 5 points ahead of the Sharks, but San Jose has 3 games in hand on that Edmonton Oilers team. Flipping things around in the NHL today, James, it'll be Nashville against Winnipeg. That's a big, big battle right behind the Sharks in the standings. Nashville just behind the Sharks at 67 points. Winnipeg has fought their way back into contention again. They have 66 points. It's a huge game in Winnipeg tonight against those teams.
2: It is. All these games are huge. There's a ton of teams right around that 70-point mark. So, you know, with 14, 16 games left, all these teams are going to be scraping to get some points here. So, you know, long season, but it always comes down to the last few games. So these games are super important for everyone.
0: All in all, it's really exciting for the young players on the Sharks and even the veterans who haven't been in the playoffs for a number of years. After all, Mario Ferraro has never played a Stanley Cup playoff game in his entire 6-year Sharks career, simply because the Sharks have not qualified since before he got here in 2019. And for Macklin Celebrini, somebody who had that amazing Olympics and that silver medal performance, he wants to lead his team into the fight, and he's doing it at age 19. Celebrini this morning was surrounded by a gaggle of media here in Edmonton, and he talked about how happy he is with his teammates to be in this race.
3: Yeah, I mean, this is fun. This is our first time through it, and I think a lot of us are excited to be in this spot and kind of go through it for the first time, and I think we're just, I mean, obviously grateful, but want to keep pushing it.
0: Celebrini talked about that games in hand situation, and he says that the Sharks definitely have control of their destiny, even though the games might be scrunched up together.
3: Yeah, I think a lot of teams are in the mix. Where I think a lot of the standings is up to grabs, and I mean, we play a lot of division opponents that are coming up here, so I mean, all these games are important. All of them are going to be important for us to win or get points in. And it starts tonight with playing them.
0: Well, Macklin Celebrini's having an unbelievable season. He's got 35 goals and 60 assists for 95 points. Just an amazing total, and he continues to wow everybody, and he continues to get better with each and every game, it seems.
2: He does, and I think, you know, it's going to be interesting to see what Edmonton does, who they're going to play against them, how they're going to do that. And you were mentioning earlier that if something happens where they take care of Mac, you got Michael Misa stepping up right there anyway. So the Sharks have lots of talent, and just that Big Mac doing his thing there and everyone else supporting, it can be dangerous.
0: Well, to your point, Michael Mesa leads the Sharks in scoring against the Edmonton Oilers this year with 3 points. Although Macklin Celebrini gets a lot of attention, sometimes that frees up space. And that's something that you probably should take as a lesson the other way, because there's no Leon Draisaitl, so the thought may be to focus on Connor McDavid. You have to be aware of him when you're out there, but you better be aware of people like Ryan Nugent-Hopkins and Zach Hyman and Vasily Podkolzin. And let's not forget about Evan Bouchard, the league's leading scorer among defensemen this season. So far this year, he has 77 points in 68 games.
2: Yeah, I mean, everyone in this league can play, you know. Obviously, Connor McDavid, you have to take care of him, but even when you try your hardest, sometimes there's just not enough. He's going to do his thing anyways. So I think they just have to play a full, complete game. It's nice for the Sharks that Draisaitl's not there. Both teams have big scores. Both teams have big players. And it's going to come down to who wants it the most tonight.
0: Once again, Leon Draisaitl out for the rest of the regular season after getting injured in that body check by former Sharks draft pick Ozzie Weisblatt, who now plays for the Nashville Predators. San Jose's not even thinking about that. They just want to get over what they consider an off performance against the Ottawa Senators. There were a lot of, shall we say, rims to nowhere in that game in the defensive zone. And the result of that was that Ottawa just jumped on it and took advantage. And the Sharks have got to make better use of their time and space in this game.
2: Yeah, hopefully that the day off kind of resets their nervous system to just stop chipping pucks out. I think when you have back-to-backs, obviously your legs aren't there, your mind's not there as much, and sometimes you just want to get the puck, you know, away from you and away from danger, and sometimes there's nowhere on the ice that's not dangerous. So again, like you were saying, be smarter with the pucks, support each other, and we don't want to give any free goals, any free shots to the Edmonton Oilers.
0: Now, Connor McDavid, of course, has all kinds of opportunities each and every time he's on the ice. Leads the National Hockey League with 37 goals and 114 points. He has put together a 13-game point streak at home against the Sharks at right here at Rogers Place. In those 13 consecutive home games against San Jose, he has scored 5 goals and 19 assists. Overall, he has points in 7 straight against the Sharks. How about this? The last 7 games against San Jose, whether it's home or road, he's got 16 points.
2: That's a lot of points. Oh. And like you said, you know, your goalie can be on, the players can be on, anything can happen, but Connor McDavid's kind of a special beast, as is Macklin, but, you know, these guys, they're just so hard to play against, and it's going to be exciting. Hopefully Matt comes up to the challenge and really takes him for a ride.
0: Well, we've certainly seen that in the regular season series. January 29th, the last visit here in Edmonton. The Sharks led by the score of 3-0 before McDavid, Draisaitl, and Bouchard decided to wake up. They scored 2 goals with the extra attacker on, including the game-winning goal later, 3-on-3, scored by Evan Bouchard at 1:06 of overtime. February 28th at SAP Center at San Jose. Sharks led that game 2-0 and then 3-1, but Edmonton tied the score. And this time, the Sharks ended up winning the game 5-4 in regulation as Shakir Mukhamudulin got the game-winning goal at 9:27 of the third period. So it's kind of a topsy-turvy set of series, but that's nothing new between the Sharks and the Oilers, going all the way back to when they started back in 1991-92. One thing that has been a constant, though, for the last number of years, you have to be aware of Connor McDavid. And Zach Ostapchuk says that you have to have definite awareness, and that's the number one word when dealing with this great superstar.
3: You got to be aware. That's first thing. Your light bulb in your mind turns on a little bit. You got to kind of play him a little differently, I guess. You know, you got to make sure you're skating. You got to make sure you're always above them. So I think it's just more of a heightened sense of awareness that happens when he jumps the boards.
0: Well, he's on the ice. He's always a threat to score no matter where he is. Of course, the Oilers think that about people like Macklin Celebrini and Will Smith on the Sharks. Will Smith, by the way, celebrating his 21st birthday today on this St. Patrick's Day. Chris Knobloch, the head coach of the team, has a lot of things on his mind dealing with the loss of Leon Draisaitl for the rest of the year. Right now, he's concerned about the Sharks, a team that he respects.
4: Absolutely. It's a four-point game. I believe if we can win tonight, we're up 7. If they win, then we're 3. That's quite a difference in the standings. And, you know, if we're up 7 with, you know, only handful, you know, whether it's 13 or 16 games for them, you know, it's a nice cushion for us. And I think it's important that, you know, this is a team for us to make playoffs. We have to keep them behind us. So, yes, tonight is an important game.
0: The thoughts of Chris Knobloch, the head coach of the Edmonton Oilers, who are on the ice right now to our left. The San Jose Sharks in their road sweaters warming up to our right And our Sharks warm-up program will continue from Rogers Place right after this on the San Jose Sharks Audio Network.
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0: It's time for the Roster Report, brought to you by our friends at Kaiser Permanente. Get care like a pro with Kaiser Permanente, the official team physicians of the San Jose Sharks. Well, James Shepard, the Sharks do make changes. They did lose the last game 7-4 at the hands of the Ottawa Senators, so no surprise that you're going to see a slightly different lineup. One bit of a surprise, though, we'll see Nick Leddy in action for the first time since January the 16th in the NHL. He played one game for the San Jose Barracuda during a conditioning assignment after he actually cleared waivers and was reassigned to that team. But the veteran is getting in tonight against the Oilers, and Shakir Mukhamudulin, who had a couple of assists in the last game, is going to be sitting it out. That might be the only semi-surprise because the coaches have been praiseworthy of the way that Mukhamudulin has been playing. But the other change is a really big one, and that is Alex Wennberg is expected to be back in the lineup. Missed the last game with an upper body injury, did not play against the Senators, and I think that he adds a sense of balance and steadiness that the Sharks are really going to need at times in this game.
2: Yeah, especially up the middle. He's a tall body. He's not too big. He's not throwing his weight around there, but he's a solid guy to have in the middle. He's still 1 goal, 3 assists, 4 points in his last 5 games, so he's solid there. He's been in the league for a long time, so he's a good veteran to play against this Edmonton Oilers team.
0: He'll be important in the faceoff circle, too. Wennberg, 1 assist away from 300 in his NHL career, and a lesser player than Macklin Cetabrini talked about his value to the team.
3: Yeah, I mean, you don't really know what you're missing until he's gone, I think. Just how steady he is, how much he means to our group. He anchors our whole team and our forward lineup, and he plays against the top lines on every other team. So, we miss him.
0: So, the story for that is that the San Jose Sharks expect Wennberg back in. That means Philip Kurashev will sit it out. And Kurashev did a pretty good job in his stead, but will not play tonight. It'll be Wennberg playing with Kiefer Sherwood and Pavel Regenda, who stays in the lineup. That means that Ryan Reeves also stays out, and Adam Gaudette is still on that right wing with Zach Ostapchuk and Barkley Goodrow. Up front, it'll be Graf Celebrini and Smith. William Eklund playing alongside Michael Misa and Tyler Toffoli. And Toffoli, by the way, pretty close to a milestone, at least from a Sharks point of view. He's got 98 career San Jose points. I thought he really looked good in the last game, and he's going to be needed to provide leadership.
2: Oh, he's so great out there. You know, he's always in the right spots. He's hard on the stick. He's got good passes. He's got a great shot. He scored that goal in front of the net the other day, so he just knows how to play the game. He's been around for a long time, and he's just a guy that, you know, you see him off the ice, and he's just chill, he's calm, and he's ready to battle every night.
0: Yaroslav Askarov played both previous games against the Edmontonians in the series this year, so Alex Nedeljkovic will step in for tonight's game with Askarov out with an injury. Former Edmonton Oiler Laurent Brossoit will be backing up. He played against the Ottawa Senators in his first game since 2024 in the NHL. Nedeljkovic has a 2-2 lifetime record and a 3.59 goals against average against the Oilers, and his role will be very important, as will Connor Ingram's on the other side of the ice. Ingram, 21 games played this year, has a 10-6-2 record, and he is pretty good with the puck. He makes big saves, and he is helping the Edmonton Oilers get to where they want to be. That is our roster report from Kaiser Permanente. Get care like a pro with Kaiser Permanente, official team physicians of the San Jose Sharks. We will return to Rogers Place in Edmonton with more coverage next on the San Jose Sharks Audio Network.
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0: I'm Dan Mersonowski, along with James Shepard, back here at Rogers Place in Edmonton. San Jose Sharks have, had a lot of trouble in this building over the course of the years. And certainly Connor McDavid, being a big part of that, the league's leading scorer, has feasted on the Sharks in this building. He comes into this game with a 13-game home point scoring streak against the Sharks. In that span, he has 5 goals and 19 assists, 24 points in 13 consecutive games against San Jose. And oh, by the way, he's on the verge of a couple of milestones in his NHL career. That'll make everybody excited. He needs 2 goals to get to 400. 2 assists to get to 800, 4 points to get to 1,200 in his National Hockey League career. And James, whenever we see this, broadcasters tend to say, oh great, here it is, they're playing the Sharks tonight, and if McDavid has a big night, he's going to hit all those milestones for the fans.
2: Yeah, I know. I think he's the type of guy that he knows he's going to hit milestones whenever they come, so you know, he's had a couple tough losses. He's had the Olympics. He's had the last two Stanley Cups. So I don't think he's really too worried about milestones. I think he's worried about winning. And that's the type of guy that kind of feeds off those losses and wants to do that. So, you know, I'm sure the fans want to see it, but I'm sure McDavid has other plans.
0: Macklin said Abrini was also talking about that, especially now that he's been a teammate of his with Team Canada and knows a little bit more about McDavid, not only as a player, but as a person. Celebrini was talking about all of that today as he discussed how to adjust his game, or if he has to, against a player like McDavid.
3: Yeah, I think you play the same way, but you play against the best player in the world. You got to be aware of him and know where he is. He's, you can't really fall asleep or let him get easy chances.
0: What's going to change for the Oilers is they don't have Leon Draisaitl available, so they're going to have to kind of play it by committee in dealing with Macklin Celebrini on the other side of the ice. It seems that Jason Dickinson, the one-time Chicago Blackhawk and Dallas Star, will center Ryan Nugent-Hopkins and Jack Roslovic, and that's a line that they probably want to get out against Celebrini as much as humanly possible and maybe avoid those McDavid-Celebrini confrontations one-on-one. Ryan Nugent-Hopkins, a former first overall pick himself, a veteran on this team, talked about all of that, talked about his confidence in Dickinson, no relation to the Shark, Sam Dickinson, being a good performer when it comes to defending against top players.
5: Yeah, not sure if we'll see him or not, but obviously aware if we do. Know he's out there. Know where he's at on the ice. And just play him hard, obviously. He's playing at an elite level. A young kid, but plays like a veteran for sure. So it's a challenge going up against a guy like that. But like you said, I mean, Dickie's been a really, really good defensive player in this league for a long time. And he'll be probably playing center if we are against him, kind of matching up against him. So it's a responsibility that we got to enjoy and definitely embrace, but you got to be aware for sure. And I mean, he's got other young guys on his line too that can make plays. So the best way to play against those guys is play in the offensive zone and just check your way into chances.
0: As we all know, Ryan Nugent-Hopkins could also play the center ice position, and he will take his share of faceoffs if need be. Head coach Chris Knobloch talked about that role for Nugent-Hopkins and also for Josh Szymanski, who's going to be the third line center today.
6: Nuge is definitely an opportunity or a guy that can do that, but we feel Szymanski can play some center, and he's been doing a great job at that. His role will get a little bit bigger right now, and we have a lot of options, but right now we'll keep our centermen as McDavid, Dickinson, Szymanski, and Henry.
0: Matt Savoy, who's shown that he is really, really coming along as a National Hockey League youngster, is going to play alongside Connor McDavid today, and that certainly is an interesting opportunity for him, according to Coach Knobloch.
6: Absolutely. I mean, have a rookie to play on the top line. He's playing power play time, penalty kill time. Now he's playing with McDavid. Savoy's progress this season has been great. We had contributions from him all season, so we're very happy with him. We've got Szymanski coming up, playing in 11 games now, and he's, for how young he is and how little NHL experience he has, we feel that he's a good player, a good defensive player who we've entrusted to take over some penalty kill responsibilities and, play as our third line centerman right now.
0: It's funny. The coach of the Oilers is talking all about checking and how they have to be concerned about the defensive side of the game with Leon Draisaitl not available. I don't know why I think that's a smokescreen. I think these guys are going to try to light it up as soon as they possibly can tonight.
2: If I was them, I would probably try to do that. They've got a lot of firepower right there. I can see this game going, you know, toe-to-toe, guys just trying to fly out and score some goals. So the checking, I think maybe he's got to say it because it's important, and San Jose's got a lot of skill for that reason, but there's no reason that they need to sit back. They're going to be on their toes. I think both teams are going to be on their toes, and they want to get this win.
0: Well, that's typically what Sharks-Oilers hockey is all about, and that's the way the first two games of this series turned out, with Edmonton getting the overtime win here and a comeback, and then the Sharks hanging on after blowing a lead, but then getting the victory at SAP Center. certainly that's what we're going to see tonight. I'm really hoping for that. Meanwhile, as far as the on-ice scenario goes, we just heard about Matt Savoy having a strong season, 11 goals, 16 assists in his very first real season in the league. He's from St. Albert. That's a suburb of Edmonton. Happens to be the same hometown as Zach Ostapchuk of the Sharks, who is one of Savoy's best friends. And so I thought about the confrontation on the ice tonight, and here's how Zach sees it.
7: I do, yeah. We always have good battles. And every time he's out there, I try and give him a shot or two. Let him know I'm there.
0: Yeah, he'll let him know he's there for sure. Sharks and the Oilers right here on the ice in Edmonton at Rogers Place. We'll return in a moment on the San Jose Sharks Audio Network.
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0: Welcome to Coach's Chalkboard. Great opportunity for the Sharks to finish up the road trip with a successful game against the Edmonton Oilers. I'm Dan Rusinowski, along with Sharks head coach Ryan Warsawski. Ryan, the last time you were here, you had a big lead. Edmonton came back, won in overtime with their superstars getting it done. How much have you guys grown since then?
8: Yeah, I think we've grown a lot, and we've learned lessons from that game and games before and really since training camp. But yeah, that one stung. It was a kick in the gut, and but you got to move on. The sun comes up the next day. You got to learn your lesson, move forward, and I think we've done a really good job of that as of late. And you know, it's another response we need to have against, you know, that last game against Ottawa. So this is a big one for us tonight. Obviously a 4-point swing. We know what's at stake.
0: It said that the growth of a team, that, you know, the hard part is to get to the playoffs. It's even harder to become a championship team. Similarly, you start the year with a young group and you hope you can win, and then you think you can win, and then you want to get to the point where you know you can win. But there's this transitory phase where you think you know you can win and you really don't know everything yet. How hard is it to get to that final step?
8: Yeah, it's been the growth of our team this year. We went into games, like you said, of, you know, hoping we can stick around and find a way to win a game. We went from kind of last year surviving and years before to now of the expectation that, you know, we should win and we can win. If we do the right things, it puts us in a really good position and gets to our identity of how we want to play. So I give a credit to the veterans in our group of really having an understanding of what that looks like and feels like.
0: With that in mind, how great is it to be able to at least have the option, perhaps, to have Alex Wennberg back tonight?
8: Yeah, you know, we're hopeful. We obviously missed him the other night, and plays a lot of meaningful minutes, shuts down top centers, and he's done a fabulous job this year. So if we can get him back in the lineup, it'd be a big key for us.
0: One thing he does is he gets guys connected together, and that happened against Ottawa. There were times you were disconnected. We called it the rim to nowhere a couple of times, and they kind of know you're going to do it. When that's happening during a game, how do you shut that down? How do you just get back to your structure?
8: Yeah, you know, because there's a timing. Obviously, sometimes the rim's the right play, and sometimes there's time for us to make plays. So you try to show some video in between periods and discuss it with the defenseman and our forward. It's really all six guys on the ice, including the goaltender. So had a good meeting today. You know, I think we kind of cleaned up some things. And again, we're going to continue to get better individually and collectively, and that's what we ask our guys and we'll continue to do.
0: I was thinking about that. Sometimes you have more time than you realize that you have when you're out there. But the other thing is you need numbers around the puck. Is that a big deal for tonight?
8: Yeah, we need numbers. Especially tonight, this team. You can't give these guys extra time in the offensive zone. That's what they feed off of, that in the rush. So smart F3, making sure we're getting above them. Those things that we did, you know, against Boston and Montreal, almost the identical keys for tonight.
0: Good luck.
8: Thanks, Dan.
0: That's our Coach's Chalkboard show for today. And now stand by for the Sharks and the Oilers coming up next on the San Jose Sharks Audio Network.
1: 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Hilton for the stay. Now, stand by for San Jose Sharks hockey coming up next on the San Jose Sharks Audio Network.

0: He's got it. He scores. William Eklund. The Sharks win in overtime. 4-3. Jarvis in front. The shot right on by Stahl. And that's a great save by Nedeljkovic.
1: Celebrating on the right circle.
0: Shoot. Score. Eklund Severini just completes the hat trick. And the Sharks win in overtime. 3-2.
2: 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It's game time. 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Toyota, let's go places. 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And by Kaiser Permanente, get care like a pro with Kaiser Permanente, official team physicians of the San Jose Sharks.

0: for hockey here in Edmonton. I'm Dan Rusinowski, along with James Shepard. The San Jose Sharks hit the ice against the Edmonton Oilers with a golden opportunity to finish their five-game road trip with a winning 3-2 record. Of course, the Edmonton Oilers have something to say about that. They're 5 points ahead of the Sharks in the Pacific Division standings, and they are trying to catch teams like Anaheim, who are on top of the division, and the Oilers have that in mind, even though they're going to be without the services of Leon Draisaitl, one of their great players, for the rest of the regular season. 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Celebrate responsibly. For the Sharks, in goal, back in the net, it's Alex Nedeljkovic. He's just been lights out since the month of January began. He is 8-1-1 in his last 10 decisions. On defense, Sam Dickinson and Vinny Deharnais start. And up front, Macklin Celebrini's at center with the birthday boy, Will Smith, on the right side and Colin Graf on the left.
1: For Edmonton, we have in net Connor Ingram. On the right shot on defense, Evan Bouchard, who's going to be offensive. Matthias Ekholm on the left, who's going to be stay at home. Connor McDavid in the middle, Zach Hyman on the right, and Matt Savoy on the left.
0: Referees tonight are Morgan McPhee and Eric Furlan. The linesmen, Shander Alfonso and Julien Fournier. We're underway in the first period with the faceoff here in Edmonton. Oilers move into the Shark zone, over to the right wing sideboards, picked back up there and thrown behind the net by Zach Hyman. A little scrum for it. Now chasing it is Savoy. He's checked into the boards by Celebrini, but holds his ground, puts the puck off McDavid behind the net. It pops out in front, but the Sharks defense holds, and Will Smith hands off to Celebrini, who's already up the ice. Macklin skating right to left up to the blue line before he's pickpocketed just inside the order line by Evan Bouchard. Bouchard has had some big games against San Jose this year. Stick handles up to center ice and flips one in as the Oiler coaching staff decides to make their first line change of the day. And Nick Leddy is back in his own zone, back in the lineup for the Sharks for the first time since January 16 as he bumped the puck forward, got some help from Tyler Toffoli, and knocked the puck back down the ice. Michael Misa is on with Toffoli and William Eklund. This line has played very well, and in fact, Misa leads the Sharks in scoring in the two games against the Oilers this year. Good defense by Eklund, blocking a shot attempt from the right side there from Szymanski. A bouncing puck, Ferraro just pokes it off the boards, and it's back in the Oilers' zone, and the Sharks look to make the quick line change with a minute 15 gone by in this scoreless first period. Oilers have fresh guys out there, too. Connor Murphy, acquired from Chicago, goes to his partner Darnell Nurse, and they combine to dump the puck down into the offensive zone. Jason Dickinson, no relation to the Sharks, Sam, is in there forechecking, but the Sharks poke it out to center ice. Dickinson, another acquisition from Chicago at the deadline that is helping the Edmonton Oilers depth. Loose puck left corner, Sharks zone, no score. Opening 2 minutes of play. First period here at Rogers Place. A scrum for it. Good to see Alex Wenberg back in the lineup. He is out there right now, but we get a penalty coming up, it looks like. Some holding going on behind the scenes there as they scrum for the play. John Klingberg doesn't look to be too happy with the officials, but that is going to be the call against him at 1 minute and 51 seconds. A holding call against the former Oiler, John Klingberg.
1: Yeah, Klingberg had a stick in between Jack Roslovic's legs, and you kind of get tied up in there, you can't move, and I think it was just that last little bit where Roslovic kind of fell, where he had kind of had to call it. It was kind of soft, but I think you have to call it early in this game.
0: Well, our keys to the game are presented by Toyota, proud sponsor of the San Jose Sharks. Toyota, let's go places. Key number one is numbers around the puck. You have to make sure you do that. The Sharks did not do that against Ottawa. Number two, goaltending. Nedeljkovic is going to have to be strong against an Oiler team that's definitely going to be pushing as hard as they can to show that they can win without Leon Draisaitl. And number three is faceoffs. You got to control the puck when you have an opportunity to start. And I think the Sharks need to be a little bit better in that area as well. Nothing, nothing to score. Edmonton on the power play. Best power play in the game. Leading the attack up to the Sharks line right now, it's Ryan Nugent-Hopkins. Moving in with Savoy, gunned around the far boards to the near side. Bouchard, right point, holds in the Shark zone. He's pressured by Wenberg, but he shovels it down behind the net. Hyman's got it. Loses on the stick check to Deharnais, who reaches out, got a piece of Savoy, but Savoy recovered the puck behind the net. The St. Albert native throws it back toward the right point, kept in there by Nugent-Hopkins. Behind the back pass to the near boards, Bouchard hands off to McDavid on the right half boards, and he moves in. Backhands back to the left point. That's where Bouchard takes. Return for McDavid. Right circle, walking in, throwing it across, and the shot on goal by Savoy is a stick save made by Nedeljkovic. Nugent-Hopkins to the point, and a drive by Bouchard is on goal, and it's a good stop by an on-his-knees Nedeljkovic, who's off to a good start so far, James Shepard. 58 seconds to go, and the man advantage for Edmonton, no score.
1: Yeah, it took Connor McDavid almost 45 seconds to get the puck there, but as soon as he did, 5 seconds later, he's got that cross-ice pass and a great save by Nedeljkovic. So I think Sharks are doing well. They're seems like they're on their toes a little bit more today. They're playing together. A couple big D-men out there, so it's been a good two face-off wins for the Sharks already on the PK, so that's great.
0: Off the face-off, Sharks get it up the boards. Poked at there by Zach Ostapchuk, but he couldn't clear it out of the zone. Kept in by the Oilers. McDavid ends up with it on the right side. One-on-one against Ferraro. Cuts behind the net. Forced to the outside, and Vinny Desharnais reaches out, and Poke checks the puck off McDavid's stick. Desharnais fighting for it behind the net. Now Ferraro's got it, but he loses on the stick check. Fed back to the point now by Nugent Hopkins. Bouchard cross ice, moving in. Opportunity there for the Oilers. They send it back toward the point. It winds up on the stick of one of the players on the far side of the ice, but it's knocked away from him, and the Sharks will regain control. They get another penalty coming up. Edmonton's got the puck, and the penalty call is going to be high sticking. So that happened in a little confrontation on the far side of the ice. Why don't we pause 10 seconds for station identification of the San Jose Sharks Audio Network.
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0: Well, John Klingberg wasn't too crazy about the holding call that it issued at 1:51 that put the Sharks down a man. And now with 20 seconds left on his penalty at 3:31, a high sticking call against Zach Hyman in a battle for the puck side of the net makes this 4-on-4, and James Sheppard an opportunity here for a faceoff in the Edmonton zone.
1: Yeah, big win there. Boys are all over it. Quick 3-on-2. You know, I think it's great. They look, he's so good with the puck.
0: Here's Celebrini with it, stick handling, dropping it back. Dickinson cross ice. They're looking for Celebrini, racing down the left side, but the feed is blocked. It was a good idea by Will Smith to try to angle that through, but the Edmonton defense held, and they're able to get it to center ice and clear. And now the penalty on Klingberg is over, and the Sharks have the power play for about a minute 35. Here's Celebrini leading out of the way to center ice. Down the left side, across the line, throws it to the right wing. Not the best of passes, knocked away. Edmonton Savoy goes down the left wing. He loses on a stick check, but trailing the play. Here's a chance. A backhand shot right on goal is taken, and it is saved away by Nedeljkovic, and he hangs on. That was a pretty good job by Jason Dickinson to get in there to get the opportunity. As right now, we've got a faceoff coming up to the left side of goaltender Alex Nedeljkovic. We're in downtown Edmonton, at least the arena is, our broadcast booth in the town of Leduc, which is close to the airport, I think. Off the faceoff, controlled now by Orloff of the Sharks. He and Wenberg play catch with it. And now Celebrini will drop it back, and the power play resumes. An exchange of passes, Celebrini across the line, holds it in after his first pass got blocked. Looks for Toffoli far side of the ice, but that's intercepted and cleared all the way down by the Oilers defense. Nedeljkovic is good with the puck. Oilers are changing. He fires it ahead. Now it's Smith over to Wenberg. Zone entry for the Sharks. Stopped by Wenberg on the left boards. Backhand pass off the board. Celebrini stick handles. Moves down into the corner. Cuts back behind the Edmonton net and banked it off the end board right to Wenberg at the near side. I don't want to say that was an accident. I think it might have been on purpose. Now it's Smith sending it back to the point. Klingberg out there. Feeds Celebrini, gets the puck back. Klingberg has it. He shoots it. Good save there made by Ingram. Smith trying to go back to Klingberg, but it's swept away. That's Dickinson checking it aside. Smith goes on the back check to try to take it away, but Dickinson, all he's thinking about is getting it all the way down, and he does. Less than 25 seconds remaining on the penalty here to the Oilers' Zach Hyman. Celebrini rushes up the ice, throws on the right, Misa is on. He loses on the stick check. Oilers regain, and Spencer Stastny tries to clear. Can't do it. Good keep-in by Sherwood, but his backhand pass stolen away, and the Oilers will clear, and that'll do it for the very first Sharks power play. So here's Misa with the puck to center. Across the line, feeds on the right, Sherwood moves in, fires the shot. Wide. And the rebound caroms all the way back to the Sharks zone. That will not be an icing. As Dickinson back to recover it. Uh-oh, gave it away, but the centering attempt by the Oilers intercepted, and Misa poked it out of danger. Knocked ahead by Sherwood. Here's Eklund skating across the line. Got hit hard in the right-wing corner by Bouchard as he got the puck, but Misa kept it in. Tried to slip it back to Eklund or to Sherwood, but the Oilers defensive sticks got in the way, and the Edmonton team coming back down the right-wing side dumps it into the Sharks zone. A A headman feed is tipped there by Barkley Goodrow. He's just on the ice. He moves down the wing, hit hard by Darnell Nurse, who grabs the puck. Zach Ostapchuk, native of St. Albert here in Alberta, tried to poke it free, couldn't get it. Oilers back the other way, and here comes McDavid. And across the Sharks line, slides a pass over to his left. There's Nugent Hopkins, feeds back to the point. Oilers changing. Ekholm feeds left side. It comes across the rink, and boy, that was an open man at the near side of Nugent Hopkins, but Barkley Goodrow just got his stick on it. Now Bouchard moves in. Centering attempt blocked by Nick Leddy, who's back in the lineup today for San Jose. Bumped up the boards by the Sharks on the rebound of that play. They get it out, and San Jose is looking to make the play here, as Leddy has. Tries to feed it ahead. That was intended for Wenberg. Make that Gaudette, but it was blocked, and the Oilers throw it back into the Sharks' end. Here comes Wenberg moving right to left. Nothing to score. Wenberg stick handles to his right. Across the line. Gains the zone. Cuts back behind the Oiler net. Stick handles to the near boards. Throws it back to Orloff. Cross ice. Now it's Klingberg. He doesn't have the lane to shoot, so he banked it off the right boards and got it in deep. It came all the way around. Orloff worked it loose, but it went off the stick of Sherwood. And Edmonton will be able to skate out 3-on-2. Oh, that's a good block by Sherwood. Knocked the puck away. Down the right comes Wenberg moving in. He's got Orloff. Score! Dmitry Orloff jumping up into the play, gets a perfect pass and tips one in for his second goal of the year. Sharks 1, Oilers nothing.
1: Great play by Alex Wenberg. You even saw him right before and earlier in that shift. He took the puck wide, he protected it, he went around three or four different Oilers. Quick bounce back the other way, and he was just dialed in on that pass right on the tape.
0: Absolutely perfectly placed. What a great tip by Orloff. That had to feel good for Dmitry, who scored on the road in Toronto in his very first Sharks goal all so long ago. And that was a big one with a fist pump for him as he makes it 1-0 San Jose here in Edmonton, quieting the set-out crowd. Time of that goal, 7:24. Orloff's second, and it comes from Alex Wenberg. And how about his value coming back into the lineup? San Jose goes on the attack right off the faceoff, but it's knocked away. Edmonton with it. Moving from left to right, they dump it into the Shark zone. San Jose back to retrieve it. Smith poked it free, and here comes Orloff throwing it out to Smith. Now to Celebrini. And now on the left to Graf. He's at the blue line, tried to chip it in, but the puck ended up going over the glass and out of play. So we've got a stoppage. We have 12:09 left in the first period. So far, so good for Sharks hockey. Dmitry Orloff's second goal of the season comes at 7:23. It's San Jose 1, Edmonton nothing. We'll be back on the San Jose Sharks Audio Network. Well, Macklin Celebrini is leading the Sharks on this road trip with 3 goals and 3 assists, but Michael Misa leads the team in scoring against Edmonton. He has 3 points in the 2 games. And Misa, the 18-year-old, is out there right now, centering Tyler Toffoli and William Ekman for a draw inside the Oilers zone, just to the right of goaltender Connor Ingram. Official word on the Sharks' goal, Dmitry Orloff's second from Wenberg and from Sherwood at 7:24. San Jose taking lead against the Oilers once again. Third straight year they've done that this season. Right back down in the Sharks' zone. Edmonton able to push it into San Jose territory. Nedeljkovic inside the net to our right. Made the stick stop. Feeds near boards. And Leddy banks it forward. Here could be a chance here for Ekman down the left. Across the line. Drop pass. Misa the drive. But that is blocked by an Oilers stick. So Edmonton takes it. That was a mini two-on-one break that the Ekman got the pass from on. He got it from Leddy on that play. Good heads-up play by Nick. It's now the Sharks in the offensive end. Ekman trying to get it. Work free. Ferraro sends it toward the net. Blocked. Now it's off the skates of Toffoli, but Darnell Nurse takes it back, and he angles it forward and barely gets out of the zone. Sharks scoop it up. Ferraro will circle back as San Jose needs to make the line change here. 11:15 to go. Period number one. Sharks 1, Oilers nothing. Here comes Wenberg down the left across the line. Little drop for Sherwood, who kind of falls down chasing the puck. Wenberg pursues. Now Sherwood got it back. Dickinson pops in for San Jose. Sam Dickinson throws it back behind the Oiler net, but Ekholm was there to check that pass aside. Held in. Pavel Regenda feeds Wenberg far side. Looks for a man in deep in Vinny DeHaan.
2: 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Now, here's your host, Nick Nolenberger.
0: All
3: All right, welcome back to Cuda Confidential. We are very pleased to be joined by Mac Oliphant, recently signed by the Barracuda to a one-year AHL contract. We saw him last year, joined the team on an ATO, played one game, but now he's officially on board for the upcoming 2026-27 season. Mac, first and foremost, thank you so much for the time, but congratulations on your first pro contract.
4: Thank you very much. Thank you for having me. Excited to sign and be back in San Jose again.
3: Yeah, so what does that mean? So for any player, the dream is to play pro hockey. The dream is to play in the NHL. In your case, as an undrafted player, this is the first step to hopefully a long professional journey. So what does it mean to kind of check that box, get your first pro contract under your belt?
4: Yeah, I mean, it was definitely a whirlwind coming from, for college players that are undrafted, when your season ends and you're a senior, you don't really know what the next step's going to be. You don't really know if you're going to play again that year, or if it's going to be a summer of trying to find out where you're going to land, if you want to continue playing, which I very much wanted to continue playing. And I just remember our season ended on a Saturday, and you know, basically right after the game, it just started becoming texts with people about what to do next. Am I waiting? Am I staying? Like what's going on? And you know, to get to the NHL is obviously the dream, but it's to have an offer like this come through really just kind of, you know, it was unbelievable to me. Like this was kind of a goal to have by the end of my senior season out of Holy Cross, and to have it come through the way it did, just it was spectacular and meant a lot to me. So it was kind of exactly what I was looking for.
3: Well, correct me if I'm wrong. You played the one game that was March 22nd against the Abbotsford Canucks. Then we didn't see it. And rumor has it, and I could be wrong, you had to go back to school and finish classes and wrap everything up at Holy Cross. So walk us through that. How'd school go? I'm assuming everything is completed and you're all done. But what a whirlwind, I'm sure. But walk us through all of that.
4: Yeah, so at school, I'm an accounting major, which is a pretty, it's one of the more challenging majors that we have at Holy Cross. And I had some required classes that I still had to finish in order to graduate and get my degree. So when I got the call, they're like, can you come? And I was like, I don't really know. Like I got to talk to my teachers because I have to make sure that I'm still able to pass these classes. And you know, they don't offer these classes in the summer if I had to take them later. So I talked to one of my accounting teachers and he was like, I don't know if you can leave for that long because I don't know how I could grade you. So they basically were like, the staff was kind of like, can you come for at least the week that, and come join us and we'll have you, we play our last game of that week is Sunday at, I think it was 2:00, and we can get you on a flight out of San Francisco at 9 PM and you can be in class Monday morning. And I was like, done deal. Perfect. I'll email my teachers right now and I'll pack my bags and get ready to come out. So it was just a crazy, crazy experience trying to like contact all my teachers, see what I can do. But I was able to, you know, get back. I was in class at 9 a.m. Monday morning after our Sunday game. And I graduated just fine. I actually graduated last Friday, so a week ago from today. And I'm excited to say that I'm a Holy Cross graduate. I take a lot of pride in that.
3: That's amazing. That's a great school, and what an impressive way to finish things off. It's funny, you talk to classmates after a weekend, you say, hey, what did you do this weekend? What'd you get into? And you go all the way to the West Coast, you play your first pro game, and then you're back in class at 9 a.m. on a Monday. I'm sure just your head's spinning, but what an exciting feeling as well to get that under your belt and be able to play a pro game.
4: Well, I mean, that was really, it was kind of a dream come true, to be honest. Like, I'm out in the Colorado Springs for my brother's graduation. So it's kind of back to back for my family, with graduations. And this was obviously coming out here is kind of a very special type thing, but I told my siblings and my parents who are working, like, you know, if it's between my graduation and come to my first pro game, like, to me, like, I'd much rather have you at my first pro game. So my parents were able to fly out all my siblings and come to the game to watch me play, which was just honestly meant the world to me. So it, like, that was just super cool experience, and just being able to take it all in, It was awesome.
3: That's
4: such a great
3: amazing.
4: experience.
3: Yeah, I'm sure that's a memory you will without a doubt remember for your entire life.
4: Definitely.
3: How cool is that? You have three siblings. You've got an older brother you mentioned, Holt, just graduated from Air Force, also a hockey player like yourself, a couple of years older than yourself, 25-year-old. You've got a couple of sisters. One of them goes to college in the state of Colorado. You said, I believe, Boulder, or went to Boulder. You've got another sister as well who swam at Pacific, which is just up the road in Stockton. So a little bit of a Northern California connection. You said off air how competitive your family was, and to have a couple of D1, well, three D1 athletes. Your mom was a D1 athlete. I think you mentioned your grandfather was a D1 athlete. Your dad was a good athlete, although he didn't play hockey. You said it was a competitive family, a competitive household.
4: Yes.
3: So peel back the curtain. What was life like for a young Mac Oliphant growing up in a household full of athletes, full of competitors?
4: Yeah. So, I mean, it's kind of a little bit of fend for yourself in a way. Our family wasn't one that like to, when the weather's nice, at least, like, we didn't sit out or sit inside and play video games and whatnot. It was always, we had a hoop in our backyard. So it was always, we play basketball, and or we'd have in our backyard, we'd have a bunch of the neighborhood kids come over, play kickball or baseball or whatever it was. And whenever we had free time, one of us also didn't have free time. So my parents were scrambling, trying to get everyone to practice games, whatever it is. And being the youngest, I just kind of rode in the back seat the whole time until it was my time to finally get to play. So basically everything I did growing up was kind of centered around sports. That's kind of what we loved. Everything on TV, get home from school, SportsCenter, or one of the ESPN talk shows every Sunday. I'm from Chicago. I'm a diehard Bears fan. Every single Sunday, I still to this day, I will not miss a Bears game. Everything is centered around sports for our family. Like, that's kind of how we all bond together. That's the thing that we love the most.
3: Yeah, well, that's the same as mine. It's funny. You grow up playing sports. If you have a passion for it and a love for it, some people just, in a sense, we're probably a little obsessed. But that's part of the love as well. You said you're a big Bears fan. Did you grow up a Blackhawks fan as well? Because you're in the peak of all that
4: I
3: success.
4: sure did. It was not too bad growing up in the in that 2010 dynasty era. I mean, it doesn't get much better than watching prime Patrick Kane, Jonathan Toews, Darby Seabrook, Keith, all those guys are just, I mean, Chicago hockey, they've kind of put Chicago hockey back on the map.
3: Yeah,
4: And
3: without a question, without a question. You think of an original six organization, you're going to have all this flourishing success for decades and decades, but it was not the case. They brought it a little bit out of the doldrums. There were some tough years
4: definitely.
3: for
4: Oh,
3: sure.
4: yeah.
3: And I'm sure you were influenced by all that success to want to play the sport, because you mentioned there was no
4: Definitely.
3: hockey background in your
4: None.
3: family. You and your brother are Division I hockey players, but nobody played. Your parents didn't play, your grandparents didn't play. So was
4: Nope.
3: it the Blackhawks, was it that buzz that kind of began this journey for your family?
4: Definitely a little bit. Really, it was more about my brother. They kind of tried to figure out something that he liked to do. And in a lot of ways, because I'm the youngest of four and having him be the closest in age to me, I kind of followed in his footsteps a lot. And so he loved being on the ice when he was young. So my parents were just like, you go do it. Because it was easier for them to both just take us to the rink than try to find somewhere else for me to go. And then really I think my dad and my grandfather wanted me to play basketball because I was always a tall kid. And so they're trying to push me towards that. And, I fell in love with hockey. Like, it's just like, I wanted to be around. And then having the Blackhawks be that good, watching them win and having all the buzz around Chicago be about hockey, it just intrigued me more to be like, this is what I want to do. This is what I want to participate in. And that's what I want to get to, is that level to win.
3: You mentioned you were always a tall kid. You're the youngest of four. Were you the smallest of the four for a long period of time, or were you always one
4: No.
3: of the tallest?
4: I think I was taller than my siblings from when I was about like three. I grew up, just got tall quick. I remember, like, being young, doctors were trying to tell me I was going to be like 6'8". And then my dad's like, well, they got to play basketball. Obviously, I'm not 6'8". Not necessarily close. But it was just funny growing up, like, thinking I was just going to be like some monster.
3: Well, do you think that helped you? Because you do hear about taller people. You're 6'3". Hear about taller people getting tall late. So they've got to adjust to just be used to a new body, especially on skates. That's an adjustment in itself. Being somebody who's always tall, do you think that just helped with that progression of skating and being comfortable with a bigger body?
4: Yeah, I think it definitely helped. Just kind of like find out what my style of play needs to be from it. Like, I haven't really had to change too much about, you know, how, like, the way that I play. I don't think I'm necessarily like slow now, but at a younger age, I was a little bigger as well. So I was always slow. So, you know, it kind of forced me to think the game a little bit more. It wasn't always about just like speed and skating around people, but actually like from a younger age, trying to make plays because I couldn't skate necessarily around people. Being tall then just kind of helped me progress in the way that I continue to play now.
3: We're talking to Mac Oliphant, just signed a one-year AHL contract with the Barracuda for next year. Came in last year near the end of the season on an ATO and played in one game. You're from just outside of Chicago, north of Chicago, north of the city, but you end up going to prep school just outside of Boston, about an hour outside of Boston. And that it seems to be the path for a lot of kids in that region, in the Massachusetts region, to go to prep school. Not necessarily a huge common path for somebody from the Chicago area. So walk us through why that was the right decision for you. What went into it? Because that's a big one. You're moving a long ways away from home. You're still pretty young, and you're going to school. I'm sure a tough school is a preparatory school, but also one that focuses a lot on hockey.
4: Yeah. So in Chicago, it kind of hits when you finish up your U16 season. There's a lot of guys that go, you know, that really top players go play in the USHL, or, you know, they start playing junior or even the CHL now, especially. And, you know, U18 hockey in Chicago is good, but there's definitely, some other paths people try to take. And, you know, as I was kind of speaking on before, a lot of the times I kind of just followed my brother around a lot. He kind of set a standard and a path for me. And he was at that same school. He loved

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1: Do not know that is this the town at which they filmed the movie Slapshot. And did you play with your brother as well with the Tomahawks in the North American League?
2: He was my captain.
1: I thought I saw that. What an experience. You guys get to play together in prep school. You get to play together one season in the North American Hockey League. What was it like playing in a town like that? I know it's a bit in that Rust Belt. It's got some character. What was it like playing in a town that has that type of history?
2: It was really cool. The town just loves hockey. They love the Tomahawks, and they loved hockey overall. So especially, we were having a pretty solid season as well. And, we were getting a really big crowd. You walk around town, like people kind of know who you are in a sense. Like, you're not necessarily a celebrity, but you're known around town. What you do is noticed. And how you treat people is noticed. So it was just really cool getting that experience of being like kind of a smaller town that just, it was all about hard work. Everyone there was all about hard work. And, what you put on the ice, people respected. And in the way you treat people, it's a close, tight-knit town. And the more you talk to people and get to know people, it comes back to you. And, I have a lot of love for Johnstown. It was a really fun year that I had there. Every time I go back, I try to go see the same people, and they always love to catch up, and they keep track of what I'm doing, which is super cool.
1: And how perfect for your parents, because they can take one flight to see two of their four kids play.
2: Exactly.
1: And how fun is that as well? Being that it was your older brother, you guys still get to play on the same team. So from Johnstown, the one year in the North American League, you go to Holy Cross. As you were going through the recruitment process, was Holy Cross the school right away, or were there other schools kind of in the mix as you were going through the recruitment process?
2: There were some other schools in the mix, but I kind of knew that I wanted to get back to the East Coast for college. And, the way that Holy Cross was set up, I kind of saw an opportunity to kind of go in and play from my freshman year and, help build and learn from that. But really, it was when I went on my visit and I got to meet the guys in the locker room, got to talk with the coaching staff and hear kind of what their vision is for my 4 years. It was kind of a no-brainer. Once I got on campus and got to see the school and just meet everybody, and it was kind of a no-brainer. Just knew exactly then that's the place.
1: We're talking to Mac Olivant, Barracuda defenseman. Just wrapped up your 4 years at Holy Cross. It seemed like the perfect fit. And I was reading, and I could be incorrect, you set the school's record for games played. You were a two-time second-team all-conference player. It seems like it could not have gone much better from an individual standpoint as it did for you at Holy Cross.
2: When I went there, I had high expectations for myself, but I didn't know that really any of that was going to happen. But, that's just a testament to kind of my teammates and the coaches for putting me in those spots in the right situations. Individually it went great. And, our teams had a lot of success while I was there, which, we never got to hoist our conference trophy up, which was disappointing. In my 4 years, we made it to 4 semifinals, 2 championship games. We were the number one seed, got to host a championship game in our rink, and, we fell short, which was unfortunate. As a team, we never really got to that real peak, but, we had a ton of success, and it was a lot of fun. The guys in the locker room, the teammates, helped me out, and, we had a great time. So.
1: Well, there's the influence now of the transfer portal, and for players nowadays, that's something they have to weigh. You decided to spend all 4 years. I don't know if you were ever enticed or influenced in any way to try to leave. I'm sure there were some bigger schools maybe trying to recruit you. Was that ever something that you thought about?
2: Not really. I really loved it at Holy Cross. And to be honest, especially after my junior season,

0: when, you know, there might have been some buzz about transferring. I kind of just thought about it with myself, and I couldn't picture myself like not graduating with the kids in my class, you know, because th those are my best friends. So I just really couldn't picture myself not playing with them for another season, not graduating and going through senior year with them. So when it really came down to it, I never really gave it a thought. I knew I wanted to stay at Holy Cross.
1: Well, everybody's got to carve their own path, and for some players, a new opportunity is exactly that. Maybe you get a fresh start and a better chance to succeed. But if you've got the
0: Right.
1: right spot, obviously, you know, in your case, it shows a lot of character too, in my mind, to be able to stick it out and want to stick it out in all 4 years. I want to ask quickly, we talked about your brother a little bit, played Division One hockey as well in the same conference. So I don't know if the parents had the split jersey when you guys were playing each other. He played at Air Force, you at Holy Cross. So you were teammates at the at prep school, teammates in the North American League for 1 year, and now you're rivals. So what was that like?
0: It was fun. We got to play each other 12 times in our college career. I'd say
1: Any
0: that we
1: chirping
0: definitely
1: or?
0: he no we're neither of us are much of a big talkers on the ice, especially to each other. I try to give him a couple comments. He's kind of Captain Serious a little bit when it comes to being on the ice, so I'll try to joke around with him, get him to laugh a little bit. Usually doesn't work, but it was a lot of fun. My parents would wear whatever the home team's colors were. They found that to just be the easiest way to do it. But what was actually really cool for our senior years, my the Air Force coaches asked my parents to come out and do the puck drop before the game. So my whole family came out. We got to, you know, face off against each other before after the anthem and do the puck drop, which was really cool. Just a super cool experience for my entire family to come out and experience that.
1: Yeah, that's amazing. Again, another one of those core memories, I'm sure, as you'll look back on your career, hopefully many, many years down the road, as something that you can cherish. And hockey is such a family-driven sport. It's hard to have hockey players within the family without everybody being on board. And it sounds like your parents were lugging you guys to different rinks and different sporting events. Can you talk about your parents and just the impact they've had on your life, the commitment they have made to you and your brothers, and of course your two sisters, and just how influential they have been to get you to this point?
0: My parents are the absolute best. You know, obviously couldn't be anywhere that where I am without them and their support. You know, it's as you know, anyone that's played hockey or has gone through it, it's a lot of travel. It's a lot of money. It's a lot of kind of sacrifices. So my parents were willing to do whatever it took to get us anywhere we needed to be to play on any team that would help us or that we wanted to, and just they said they would sacrifice everything to, you know, help us get to where we got to and get to where we are now. And they just, you know, they set the standard. Everything we do is because of things that they taught us, the way we treat people, the way we compete, or work ethics. You know, I remember having a conversation with my dad when I was a little younger, kind of trying to decide, like, do I really want to, you know, go pursue playing hockey at a higher level? And he was, you know, he was full board, and he kind of just told me, like, you know, whatever you want to do, full support. But if you want to do it, like, you got to bring your best effort. I want to watch you work hard, and you know, you have like, I want to watch you get there. I want to watch you like, you know, watch your dreams come true, kind of. So just everything we did was just a standard set from my mom and my dad, and really can't say any really anymore. About they are the best people, the nicest people, and they would do anything for their kids.
1: Well, we've
0: Truly
1: had
0: my number one fans and supporters.
1: a couple of brief interactions, of course, but it seems like just the way you carry yourself and your mentality, you can tell that your parents had a big impact just on you personality-wise
0: Definitely.
1: as well. What are your parents' names?
0: Amy and Rance.
1: And what do they do for a living?
0: My mom is a she's a mental like an athletic mental trainer. So she primarily works with a lot of golfers and some hockey players. And then my dad is in the truck and trailer business, and he's a salesman for a company.
1: Okay, amazing. And has your mom and her career impacted you at all? Does she ever give you advice in that realm?
0: She tries to just be my mom more than
1: Yeah,
0: a mental
1: fair.
0: coach for me,
1: That's
0: but
1: probably a
0: she's
1: mental coach in its own right.
0: But she's recommended me to some people that has have definitely helped me along the way. Just kind of pick my feet up and get my mind in the right spot. So
1: You
0: she's definitely
1: mentioned,
0: helped a lot.
1: and we talked about it briefly, just going all the way back to the start of your hockey career. You basically followed your brother to the rink, and your brother was the
0: Yeah,
1: pioneer in the family in terms of
0: definitely.
1: hockey. So how did he start? How did he initially lace up the skates?
0: Yeah, so this is what my understanding is. From a very young age, he was kind of a picky child, not a lot of things that he liked. And my mom said that like he hated getting dressed, hated getting undressed, but once he was on the ice, it was like one of the only things that made him happy at a young age. So like my parents just were naturally, well, we got to keep putting him on the ice. And then it was just easier for me to join, but I would say one thing about my brother is like probably my biggest influence in hockey. I've never met someone that works harder than he does, and he's been like exactly the person that I've been trying to follow my entire life. He has always been a coach's favorite, works his butt off. Like he has been probably my biggest influence. So it's just been cool getting to ride this journey with him.
1: We're talking to Mac Oliphant, Barracuda defenseman, but just signed a 1-year AHL contract for next season. Talking about your brother a little bit, your older brother. If you have an older brother, very influential on your life. I have an older brother too. I think everything he liked, I liked when I was a kid. That's just kind of how it goes and how big of an impact they can be. You talked about his work ethic, and to get to the level that both of you guys are at, you have to work hard. You have to have talent, but you have to work hard as well.
0: Definitely.
1: And to see him put in the hours, put in the effort, and also you said he was very focused and maybe a little serious. To
0: Yeah.
1: see that type of determination as someone who might not have the physical skills you do, he's not quite as tall, doesn't have just the natural size. To see his determination, it sounds like that was really, really impactful on you.
0: It definitely was. It made me. I always wanted, like, as any brother is, you want to be better than your brother. It's going to be hard to do. And, but it made me try to drive my motor harder and harder and harder every single time. And, he set the tone for me. And there's nobody else I'd rather look up. Like, I looked up to him. I still look up to him. And it's just, even at the academy with his academics and everything, like, he is the standard. Like, everyone that knows him should, in my opinion, just try to watch him and try to kind of emulate him, because he does everything the right way, takes no shortcuts, and just tries to excel in everything. And it really changed the way that I look at things.
1: So he just wrapped up at Air Force. Does he have to fulfill the requirement to serve as well?
0: He does. He got a pilot slot, so he's gonna try to go fight fly some fighter jets and try to do some pretty cool things. So I'm excited to watch how that all goes. And I told him as long as I can fit, he needs to take me up in a plane one day. I need a
1: So
0: feeling.
1: sounds like you guys have a family full of high achievers.
0: Definitely.
1: This is your next journey as a pro hockey player. Do you guys talk? I want to go quickly, just talk about your brother. Do you guys go back and forth a lot? Do you talk about hockey? Is that
0: All the
1: something
0: time.
1: as part? Okay, so
0: All the time.
1: is he given you, it's early, you haven't quite started here on this pro journey, but is he given you any advice to this point?
0: No, basically all he told me was just, that he's proud of me and he's excited to watch and just soak it all in.
1: That's
0: That's basically his advice. Yeah.
1: Good advice right there. So, starting on this journey to get to San Jose to sign this contract, there were conversations prior to you officially signing. I'm assuming it was Scott Fitzgerald, who was the contact you had. He's part of the Sharks, scouting department.
0: Yeah, honestly, it went really fast. I think it was mostly with my agent, Brian Schneriger, and it kind of went really fast. Honestly, I didn't talk personally with anyone in the Sharks organization until I started talking about my flights out and if I can actually make it. So everything went super smooth, and everything I kept hearing from my agent is like, "I love this guy. Like, this is gonna be such a great spot for you. Like, I love these people. I love this spot. Like, you're gonna love it. Like this is perfect." And I was like, "I'm in."
1: That's great.
0: And tell you what, when I came out to San Jose, the whole coaching staff, everybody in the front office, and especially the players in the locker room, just amazing people. I loved my time there, my week there. It couldn't have went better. Really just great people all around and such a great organization and an amazing city. So I'm super excited to come back.
1: Well, it's great to hear because that's part of the fabric I think that Mike Grier has tried to build from the from top down to the bottom is just having good people within the organization. It's funny, everybody has their own journey. You're an undrafted guy. You played 4 years of college hockey. Some undrafted guys have a year plus of communication with a team. So everything kind of unfolded for you really quickly. But we're happy to have you aboard. Congratulations on signing
0: Thank
1: the
0: you.
1: contract. Congratulations to your entire family, your brother's graduation, your graduation a week ago. Seems like a lot is going well in the Oliphant family. So we look forward to seeing you during development camp, going into training camp. But enjoy the rest of your summer and
0: Thank you.
1: maybe take a quick breather, relax, and then get back on track.
0: I really enjoy it. Thanks for taking the time to talk to me. I had a lot of fun.

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2: We're in the spotlight with Michael Misa, promising forward for the San Jose Sharks. Michael, you've spent a full season in the National Hockey League. You've had a lot of experiences. What was the thing that you learned the most?
3: I think you're the play off the puck. You know, what you're doing away from the puck, I think it's important on the ice. And then I think in general, just the little habits you have to have every day. You know, coming to the rink ready to work, and you know, overall it was a fun year, and I learned a lot, so it was good.
2: Well, you're working with a couple of the other young stars in the game, and Macklin Celebrinian and Will Smith. What do you see in their game that you can pick up?
3: Yeah, no, they're both obviously great players, and you know, for them just being around my age helps too. And yeah, I think learning stuff from them every day, you know, the way they you know, show up to the rink, you know, how dialed they are. And, yeah, I think it's, you know, it's great for me to kind of have guys around my age like that, that I can, you know, talk to about stuff. And, yeah, obviously both great players. So, yeah, lucky to have them.
2: I want to go back to Oakville, Ontario, your hometown, which has produced a lot of NHL players, Sam Gagne, John Tavares, Vic Hadfield among them, and now you're the latest in that round of players from that community. It's a community that's known for its Ford plant, if I'm not mistaken, and a whole bunch of other things too, healthcare and a suburb of Toronto. But what is it about Oakville, Ontario that lends to so many great players coming out of there?
3: Yeah, no, it's a good question. I mean, I think it's a big hockey town. Like you said, there's been a lot of players to come through here. You know, I think Oakville in general, like their program they run, and, you know, a lot of players come through the Oakville Rangers and then get drafted to the OHL and then, you know, further their career out. But, yeah, you know, for me, growing up here has been great. And, you know, being able to train with a lot of good players as well, it's been huge for me. So, you know, I'm proud to be from here. It's a great little city.
2: Tell me a little bit about your family. How many are in your family? What do your parents do? Were they involved in the sport of hockey? Give us their lowdown.
4: Yeah, I mean, I just have my older brother, and you know, my parents, they weren't really hockey people growing up. My mom watched a lot of hockey, but you know, a lot of people in my family, cousins, especially cousins, played hockey growing up. So that's kind of where I got it from, was just watching my cousins at a young age, and you know, realizing this is the sport I love and what I wanted to do. And, you know, I can't thank them enough for how much they've done for me over, you know, my career so far. And, you know, I'm just trying to give back to them.
2: What do your parents do for a living?
4: My dad is a software engineer, and he works in Toronto, and my mom works for human resources in Hamilton.
2: So obviously your dad being a software engineer, that's perfect for Silicon Valley, right?
4: Yeah, exactly.
2: Tell me a little bit about your brother. I guess with your father being a software engineer, obviously there's a college education background there. Your brother's playing at Penn State. Just give us an idea about the process by which you decided that the OHL was the way for you to go and that the college hockey option was something that you left aside.
4: Yeah, for me, you know, trying to follow in my brother's footsteps a bit. He went to the OHL a year before me, and, you know, I wanted to join the OHL. I thought it was the most direct route to, you know, development and trying to make the NHL. They've produced, you know, the most NHL players to this day, the OHL, and, you know, it's a great league. I learned a lot in that, so I'm just trying to take what I learned from there and bring it to the next level.
2: What about Penn State, though? Was that ever an option for you to talk to a school like that?
4: You know, I didn't really. I had no conversations with any schools. You know, I think obviously schools reached out to my agent at times, but, you know, my path was just trying to make the Sharks, you know, do the best I can with what I'm given.
2: Who were your biggest influences when you were just a young kid starting to play the game?
3: Yeah, I mean, when I first started playing, it was my cousins that got me into it. They all played in the GTHL and, you know, going to watch their games growing up. You know, one of my cousins played with Max Domi, so you'd always see Ty Domi at the games too. And, you know, that was pretty a big deal. But yeah, I'd say my cousins were like the first ones to get me into hockey.
2: I suppose you were a Maple Leafs fan growing up?
3: Yeah, I was a Leafs fan for a bit, obviously, yeah.
2: Was Ty your favorite player, or were there somebody else?
3: I mean, yeah, my favorite player growing up was Mitch Marner. But yeah, I mean, I think seeing him around at games and stuff, he was obviously a huge deal for the Leafs. And but yeah, no, I was a Leafs fan growing up.
2: So what's it like going on the ice in the NHL now as a teenager and lining up against the Vegas Golden Knights and seeing Mitch Marner on the other side?
3: Yeah, I know, pretty cool. Obviously, he, like I said, was my favorite player, and you know, I try to model my game after him in ways and stuff. So, yeah, I mean, I definitely get to. It's cool that you get to play him more now because he's in our conference. So, yeah.
2: Back to Oakville, you know, they've got a good Tier 2 program. The Oakville Blades have produced a lot of college players and a lot of juniors. You played in Mississauga, however. What was the reasoning behind that, as opposed to playing for the Blades for any extended period? How did that all work out?
3: Yeah, when I was younger, I was going to play for Oakville, but the whole program shut down for a year. So I ended up going to Mississauga, and yeah, I've been with them since I was like 8 or 9, played with them throughout all minor hockey, and we had a good team there. So yeah, I give a lot of credit to Chris Stevenson, our coach there, and yeah, there's a lot of fun years there.
2: Well, pretty obvious that you were spotted as an outstanding young talent at a very young age. And then you decided to play junior hockey. Tell us about the process, about how you got to where you ended up in Saginaw.
3: Yeah, I applied for exceptional status a year early, basically allowing me to play in the OHL as a 15-year-old. And, you know, I was fortunate enough to get that status, and, you know, super grateful for that. And then Saginaw drafted me with that first pick, and spent 3 years there, and it was, you know, I made a lot of great memories. You know, it was a really fun place to play, and we had a lot of good years there. We won the Mem Cup the 1 year, and yeah, it was really, really fun time over there.
2: Well, also, you have a lot of people who influence you personally. I mean, you know, everybody goes off to junior and they're miles away from where they grew up. I suppose you had a pretty good relationship with your Billet family.
3: I did, yeah. My last year, I switched billets, and yeah, I became really close with them over the last couple of years. And like you said, yeah, they're kind of like a second family to me now. So anytime I'm in that area, and I'll definitely go see them. And I got them tickets to come watch me in Detroit. So yeah, it's cool to have, you know, another family like that can, you know, take care of you and be on your side.
2: Obviously, that's part of what happens in the sport of hockey all over the place, not just with Billets, but you've got a kind of a Billet situation in your first year in the NHL with the Toffoli family. Tell us how that all came about and what it turned out to be like.
3: Yeah, it was great. You know, he texted me early on in August when I was going to head down there, kind of asked me if I wanted to stay with him for a bit. And, you know, for me, it was a no-brainer to, you know, get that experience. And live with Toff. And yeah, I mean, I think it helped me a lot this year. You know, being able to pick his brain whenever I want, and you know, just seeing how he, you know, his routines and what he's doing. You know, I think it really helped me for my first year.
2: Making the jump from major junior to the National Hockey League is a very difficult thing to do. What was the hardest part for you when you stepped forward and got onto the ice in the NHL and started to get some game action and had to compare it to where you were dominating and having over 130 points in the OHL?
3: Yeah, no, I thought I felt good. Thought I, you know, ended off really strong. You know, I think the biggest adjustment was probably just the strength of players and how strong everyone is. But yeah, I thought other than that, the jump was, I thought I handled it well. I did a good job with it. And, you know, I'm just excited to get going next year.
2: How satisfying is it for you to have Igor Chernyshov here? You guys were line mates for at least a little bit in the OHL, and now he gets to the National Hockey League and you're having this experience at the same time. What do you think of that?
3: It's great. I mean, it's cool to see, like you said, we played together for, you know, a year there in Saginaw. We found a lot of good chemistry together. And, you know, I think for us, we're kind of just trying to repeat that over in San Jose. And I thought, you know, we did a pretty good job of it this year. And, you know, there's a lot more to come from us. So.
2: Well, certainly. And the learning experience, too, is dealing with playing hockey as a profession rather than just playing for fun or thinking about and dreaming about getting to the NHL. Now you're playing for your career. And you right away noticed certainly that the people are stronger in the NHL. They react faster. And you ended up having quite an interesting season. You played 7 games in the first half of the year. Then you were down with an injury. Then you went to the World Junior. You had a conditioning experience in the American Hockey League. And you got back to the NHL for the second half of the year and really came on strong. That's a lot of things to kind of put into perspective. But where do you start with that? And what was the most difficult part of it?
3: Yeah, I mean, I think the injury obviously sucks. You never want to miss games. And I think it's a grind to kind of get back and get back up to speed and stuff. But, you know, once I, you know, found my runways, I thought I did a pretty good job with it. And, but like you said, yeah, it was a pretty crazy year, kind of being all over the place, getting the different experiences at World Juniors and the AHL. And, you know, for me, I think like everyone's path's a little different. And honestly think the World Juniors and the AHL both helped me a lot. So, yeah, I think it honestly just helped me make me a better player.
2: A lot of people don't know much about the AHL. They certainly understand the National Hockey League, but in your limited time there, did you get the idea that it's a pretty darn good league?
3: Yeah, it's, I mean, one of the best leagues in the world. So, yeah, it was definitely a little different than the NHL. Just, you know, guys are, you know, kind of fighting for their life and, you know, guys are running around. There's, you know, a lot of physical play. So it's just something you got to take into account, but, yeah, like you said, it's a great league, and there's a lot of good hockey down there.
2: Well, you got a lot of mentorship from John McCarthy and the coaching staff there, and of course, the coaches with the San Jose Sharks. But I want to talk also about people like Mike Potenza, who's a strength and conditioning guy and understands everything about nutrition. How often do you consult people like that during the course of your year to figure out what's the best, I guess you could say, mixture for you to be at your best when it's time to get on the ice?
3: Yeah, Potsy was great, you know, talking to him throughout the whole year, having conversations with him weekly about, you know, my routine and what I should be eating, how I should be sleeping, stuff like that. And then obviously you come home for the summer and it's nice that, you know, I've been in touch with him and we kind of got a plan for what I want to do this summer. And yeah, to staying connected with him has been huge. He really helped me.
2: Western Conference teams don't have as many practice days as they do in the Eastern Conference. And so the way that you train and the way that you get your sleep has to be a little bit different with all the travel. How did you get through that? What was the biggest challenge of it? And were there any times in the season where you wondered if you were really prepared to play?
3: Yeah, I mean, it's definitely something you kind of got to work into your own routine. You just got to find something that works for you on long flights. For example, like sleeping a little bit on the plane so you're not, you know, as tired and you can crash right when you get to the hotel, or, you know, maybe what you're eating the night before, or just like how you prepare. It all kind of comes into play. And I think the best thing is kind of just trying to find a routine that works for you and sticking with it.
2: Did you hit the wall at any point? I suppose maybe not because you were out for a while with an injury, but can you anticipate what it's going to be like being healthy for as best as any player is for 82 games and getting through that grind and then maybe getting to the playoffs?
3: Yeah, no, that's the goal. I mean, to get to the playoffs and go for a run. And, you know, I think by the end of the season, you could kind of tell the games picked up and it was more like playoff hockey. And yeah, it's always the best time. So, yeah, that was good.
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2: We're visiting with Michael Misa of the San Jose Sharks, drafted second overall in his draft year. Michael, I want to ask about a couple of your young teammates. We already mentioned the Macklin Celebrini and Will Smith, very talented players from different backgrounds from you. They both played in college hockey. What are the things you notice about each of them that just jump out about them as players?
3: Yeah, you know, I think for Smitty, he's obviously super talented. You know, I think the way he sees the ice and, you know, the way how him and Mac kind of have that chemistry together, they're always finding each other, making plays. And, you know, he always has a really good scoring touch. So he's an incredible player. And then there's obviously Mac, and he's, you know, one of the best in the league already. And, you know, we're, like I said, we're lucky to have him. And, you know, the way he's so determined on the ice, how hardworking he is. He's, you know, he's the leader of our team. So, yeah, I think, you know, everyone's on board with him. And, yeah, it's pretty cool to, you know, see what those two have done so far.
2: What do you learn about playing away from the puck when you watch Macklin out there?
3: Yeah, I think it's just his he's really relentless. You know, he's, like I said, he's hardworking. He never takes a shift off. So it's something that, you know, I've learned there's, you know, never shifts off, never nights off. You got to always, you know, just be ready to go. And that's something I've kind of picked up from him.
2: But you also can't score on every play, and you can't, you know, make that great back check on every play. Sometimes you just have to pick your spots. Was that something that every player has to go through in the NHL to understand how to get through a year?
3: Yeah, I mean, I think everyone knows there's ups and downs. And I think for me and players in general, it's just got to stick with it. You know, some days you're not going to feel the best. And, you know, I think the best things is coming to practice the next day and, you know, wanting to, you know, improve. So, you know, for that next game, you're ready. And, yeah, but it's just, I think it's something you gotta, you know, adjust to and not get, you know, worked up at yourself. If you have a bad game or an off game, you just kind of gotta keep pushing.
2: Well, you really came into the OHL with an explosion, obviously with exceptional status. You get to play at a very young age. Bobby Orr was also very young when he played for the Oshawa Generals back in the 1960s, but that was really rare back then to see somebody that was much younger playing against older players. How do you think that has prepared you for going up against men in NHL training camps, playing against guys that are much older than you?
4: Yeah, I think it's something I've had to deal with. Like you said, I entered the OHL at 15, so everyone's kind of, you know, much older, stronger than me. And it's you know, for me, I think it's more just listening in the room and taking advice from older guys on the team and, you know, seeing how I can improve my game. Because, you know, like you said, there's a lot of grown men out there, and you know, it's a stronger, faster game. So just learning day by day is you know, on and off the ice what I'm going to do.
2: What about the off the ice part? After all, when you were in the OHL, you were much younger in many respects than the other guys on the team. What's that like to go through that and have to kind of upgrade your maturity a little bit?
4: Yeah, totally. I think yeah, for me, I've been dealing with a lot of older players in my career, so it forced me to, you know, gain maturity quicker. You know, learn the right way and how to kind of be a pro. You know, you see all these older guys work ethics and just the stuff they're putting in the gym and how they're treating their bodies off the ice, what they eat. So it's great to, you know, be here now and finally, you know, get to experience that.
2: I want to talk about the art of the faceoff. You're a center iceman, and obviously you're going to be asked to win a lot of very important draws. What did you learn about taking faceoffs in the NHL from people like Mike Ricci and from the coaching staff that you work with this year?
3: Yeah, Reach, Olms, you know, there was a lot of guys that helped me out this year with faceoffs. Delandria, Gaudette, all those guys, we used to take faceoffs together, you know, after morning skates and just work on little things. And then, like, some of the coaches would, you know, give us pointers, kind of see, like, what we're doing, test some things out against, you know, like Delhi and Gods and see, you know, what we see different and what we're doing the same. So just stuff like that, I think, obviously helps for the game. And then, you know, before the game, you're doing video on the other team centers just to see what they do. Because I think it's really important to kind of start with the puck and have possession. So, yeah, I mean, faceoffs are huge for me, and I think they're a huge part of the game.
2: What a lot of people don't understand is you guys are the best players in the world, but yet you spend a lot of your time working on the most basic things, skating, stick handling, face-offs, back checking. These are things that that kids don't like to do, but they're things that they have to do if they want to be the best in the world, wouldn't you say?
3: Yeah, I think, like you said, it spot on there. I mean, you gotta get all the basic things down and just keep practicing at repetition. And yeah, I mean, I think we did a lot of that.
2: How do you decide whether you're going to take an optional skate? Sometimes the coaches do that, and especially you know, the morning of the game. When do you decide that your body needs to rest, and what are the signs that you feel when that happens, if there are any?
3: I mean, sometimes we'd have optional morning skates. Sometimes it'd be a full morning skate. I think for some older guys, it's kind of just depending on how they're feeling. But for me, specifically, I like to morning skate, usually the day of, like, just get out there for 15-20 minutes, just feel the puck, get my legs moving.
2: How big is a routine to you, the idea that you're doing the same thing every single day? If you do all those things, then you score a couple of goals that night, you want to replicate that the next day all the time?
3: Yeah, I mean, I think so. If you score a couple of goals in a game and you had a, you know, good day, good routine, then yeah, I'd keep doing that.
2: What was the hardest part of your first season in the NHL? Besides, you know, I know the injury was a big part of that, but mentally, what was the greatest challenge?
3: Yeah, I think you kind of said it was just that injury kind of, it was a little, you know, draining mentally on me, just being out for so long. I was out for a couple months, basically. So the hardest part was just to, you know, stay motivated every day and, you know, just realize it's going to get better eventually. And, you know, it was a grind to kind of get back up to speed, but you know, injuries are part of the game, so you just kind of got to get through them.
2: With Macklin Celebrini having such a successful first couple of years, and now already one of the premier players in the game, fourth in the running for the Hart Trophy in his second season, and one of the final three in the running for the Ted Lindsay Award, presented and voted upon by the NHL players, that presents an interesting scenario for somebody like yourself, because when you have somebody that's so special like that, that steps right in and automatically has success, everybody starts saying, well, the next 18-year-old is going to do the same thing. But yet everybody develops a little differently. Did you ever feel any expectation there because of that, or any pressure?
3: No, I mean, I like playing with him and knowing that he's on our team. You know, he's a great person to be around. And for me, it's kind of just learning stuff from him. Like you said, he's already one of the best players in the league. So, you know, whenever I can learn from him or pick his brain, it's awesome. So, you know, I'm really happy about that.
2: Well, we know you're going to get there, too. You're going to be one of the best players in the league on your own pace. And obviously, that's something that everybody in San Jose is excited about seeing. What about the whole makeup of this team? The fact that there's a lot of excitement around the Sharks, not just about Macklin and Will, but about yourself, about young players on the team like Sam Dickinson and goaltender Yaroslav Askarov. And it looks like that there's something very special being built here. Is that something that you feel?
3: Yeah, definitely. We got so much talent on our team, and yeah, I think it's an exciting time for San Jose.
2: What about the fact that in your first season in the NHL, the team that was out of the playoffs had a tremendous improvement, going from 52 points to 86, and really taking a step forward and being in the hunt until the end of the season? What did that feel like to be part of that?
3: It was fun. It was so much fun. I mean, you know, like I said earlier, playing in those late games, you know, that every point matters. I mean, every point matters throughout the whole season. But like, as you come down to those final games, you really got to, you know, try and find, you know, 2 points and win. And, you know, we did that for a bit. And I think it was fun to be a part of. So
5: we've talked a little bit about your brother, Luke, who plays at Penn State. What kind of a player is he?
3: Yeah, he's probably my biggest supporter, and I'm, you know, I think I'm his biggest supporter. We, you know, we got each other's backs. It's great to have kind of a brother around your age too, so you can, you know, kind of go through similar processes. He got drafted a couple years before me, so yeah, it's been cool to kind of share this ride with him. And you know, I got no doubt he's going to eventually play in the NHL. He's been doing good things at Penn State, and You know, I'm excited for his journey as well. So, yeah, it's pretty cool to have, you know, a brother kind of going through the same things.
5: Well, this brother has Macklin Celebrini and Will Smith to play with in San Jose, but your brother Luke has Gavin McKenna. Any scouting reports on Gavin? I know you know him pretty well.
3: Yeah, no, I got to know Gav well over World Juniors too. And yeah, he's a great guy. And yeah, I got no doubt he's going to do well. So yeah, he's a great player.
2: What makes him an outstanding player?
3: I think he's just really smart. He's one of the smartest players I've played with, the way he, you know, can slow the game down. He kind of reminds me of Kucherov in ways sometimes, where he slows the play down and, you know, plays to the speed he wants to play to. And, you know, we saw, you know, a lot of glimpses of that over the World Juniors, and he had a great year at Penn State. So, yeah, he's going to do a lot of great things in the league. And, yeah, I'm excited to see where he goes.
2: You know, you talk about using your speed. That's one of your greatest strengths. And I think you surprised a couple of guys down the stretch in the NHL with your ability to accelerate. How do you make most use of that?
3: Yeah, for me, speed's one of my biggest assets. So just try to skate as fast as you can. When every time you're on the ice, it's important. And, you know, for me, that's a big part of my game. So, you know, I know my coaches are always on me about skating. And, yeah, just got to, you know, always try to play to your advantages.
2: And I was speaking about living with veteran players. Will Smith is spending a lot of time with Patrick Marleau, staying with him. And in many respects, some of the aspects of your game remind me of the way Patty was when he was an 18, 19-year-old. Have you had much time to spend with him to talk about the game?
3: Not as much. Marleau, I still obviously talk to him a lot around the rink and stuff. You always see him come by the rink sometimes. And like him and Jumbo, just having both those, you know, they're both Hall of Famers, and having them around, it's pretty cool.
2: What about Joe Thornton and what his presence in the Sharks dressing room even now is like?
3: Yeah, it's always great seeing him there at the rink, and you know, he knows how to make the boys laugh. And yeah, I got to know him well over this year. Last year, I went to his house for a couple of dinners, and you know, still stay in touch with him. So he's been great for me.
2: What's the biggest thing that you have to work on in the summer?
3: Everything, Dan. I think I gotta, you know, keep getting faster, keep getting stronger. Obviously, put some weight on in the gym, but then spending a lot of time on mobility, stretching. Just don't want to, you know, I want to come into the season healthy and not have to worry about any injuries. So that's another big part of it, I think, for me.
2: A lot of it is how you prepare the body. You talk about stretching. A lot of people say that that's not really that important, but you can eliminate a lot of injuries when you do stretch properly, especially on the day of a game, but every time you're on the ice. But what about that strength factor, the fact that you need to be stronger to get through 82 games and then even a long playoff run?
3: Yeah, exactly. You want to, you know, have the endurance, have the strength to last 82 games and you know, hopefully go for a playoff run. And it kind of all stems from what you do in the summer and, you know, how you're preparing yourself to come into the season.
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5: We're getting to know Michael Mesa of the San Jose Sharks a little bit better today in the spotlight.
2: What do you like to do when you're away from the rink? What's your favorite pastime?
3: I mean, my days are kind of just like workout, skating, and then I'll go golfing. Like go golfing with some of my buddies or my brother. Maybe grab some dinner on a patio after and then call it a night. That's usually what my days look like right now.
2: Well, you have to cook the right food. Are you a good cook yet?
3: Yeah, I'm getting there. I've been on the barbecue a little bit with my dad, helping him out, make some breakfast. Normally my mom's still making the dinner, but I help out as much as I can. They've been teaching me some stuff because I gotta know some cooking skills for next year. So,
2: well, some of the guys are really good at it, and they've had a few competitions in the barbecue. So I think maybe you gotta maybe initiate that next year. I think that'd be pretty good, wouldn't you?
3: I agree. Yeah, we'll get to that.
2: By the way, on a game day, what's your favorite pregame meal?
4: Well, normally I'm just chicken, rice, and broccoli. Like, that's my go-to. In the U.S. too, it's nice because they do have that Chick-fil-A sauce. I'll always add that with my chicken. I've been liking it, and then, yeah, that's I've been doing that for the last couple of years.
2: Who was the biggest influence in your hockey playing life, would you say?
4: Probably my brother and my cousins, just because they're all older than me and they all played. you know, my cousins really got me into the sport, watching them at a young age playing the GTHL and follow their games. Then just for my brother as well, he's a little older than me, you know, saw him go through the OHL, the draft, and kind of follow in his footsteps. So, yeah, I'd say them.
2: You mentioned you're going to be very well prepared. You're going to work really hard. What's the biggest challenge for the Sharks to get to that next level? What do you see in the Pacific Division and the rest of the league that's going to push you back and make you step forward and earn that playoff spot?
3: Yeah, it's a good question. I mean, I thought, you know, we had a really good year last year and, you know, made a huge jump like everyone knows. And I think we kind of got to just keep sticking to that. Like, we got a great team. So it's kind of hard to say like what we have to do, but you know, I think once the season comes around, I think, you know, we'll be ready, and I got no doubt we'll you know, try to make that playoff push.
6: If you were to describe a way or a couple of characteristics, if you were to say what kind of a hockey player am I, how would you say it?
4: I think the first thing that comes to mind is probably just creative. You know, I like to see the ice with my vision. I think I'm, you know, fast. Playmaker kind of all over the ice, but the first word is probably just creative, especially in the offensive zone, just like to make plays, and you know, I think I see the ice very well.
6: One thing that creative players do is they make the most use of their time, and in fact they even create more time for themselves. Would you say that's something that you try to do?
4: Yeah, you know, I think carrying the puck in the offensive zone, I like to, you know, slow the play down a lot, you know, find my next option, and always try and make the right play.
6: You seem to also be, given your stats, you like to make your teammates better and get the puck to them for a lot of goals.
4: Yeah, absolutely. I mean, I've always been, I think more now, I'm on a two-on-one, it might be shot first, but if the pass is always there, I like to just make that play and, you know, make my teammates feel good about themselves.
6: We look forward to seeing a lot of that on the ice. Thanks a lot, Michael, for being with us.
3: Thanks, Dan. Appreciate you having me.
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6: I'm Dan Rusinowski. It's time for Where Are They Now? And today we talk to center Vincent Domfus, who at the start of the 2021 NHL season was one of only 5 players who ever wore a Sharks uniform that scored 1,200 or more points in his NHL career. Patrick Marleau was on the verge of becoming the 6th, but as you can see, it's a pretty exclusive club. We spoke to Vinny, who makes his home in Montreal today, and he told us about what it was like growing up in the atmosphere surrounding the Canadiens, the Montreal Forum, and the great tradition of hockey that is so much a part of the province of Quebec.
9: Well, I grew up, had one older brother who was a year and a half older than me. And my dad actually was last of 21 kids. So can you just imagine, like, he didn't have a chance to skate. He was living on a farm. He was raised by his sisters, and there was a lot of people in the house, so he didn't have the attention, and he couldn't do the sports that he really loved. And hockey was obviously at the top of his list, so he made sure that his kids had the opportunity to skate. So he built a rink in the backyard for us, and very young, when I was, I think, 4, I started to skate and organize hockey at 5, but we had outdoor rinks in Montreal everywhere. And we had an outdoor rink that my dad would build and flood every night and make sure that we had a place to practice outside of the indoor rink. That's where the weather is convenient when you want to start playing hockey. There's all kinds of rink facilities for us because everybody plays hockey or skis around here. So in Montreal, it's a thing to do. And that's how I got into it, but no dream of going anywhere. I just love the game and love being outside and love playing with my friends. And I didn't really think anything else but just having fun.
10: 21 kids in one family. That's incredible.
9: Yeah.
10: How many kids were in your family? How many did he have then?
9: I just had one brother. But I mean, he had a lot of his brothers and sister that had 15 kids, that had 14 kids. I got so many cousins that I don't even know half of them because my dad, he's the last one living now at 82. Everybody else passed away, unfortunately. But yeah, it was a huge, huge family living on a farm. And he grew up not being able to have the opportunities that my brother and I had by, you know, skating and having the equipment to be able to practice the sports that we liked.
10: So if anybody with the last name Dampus gets to the NHL and they're from the province of Quebec, chances are you're related to them?
9: Well, there was a goalie, Dampus, Jean-François Dampus, I think his
10: yeah.
9: name was. And he wasn't related, but I guess my great-grandfather was related somehow. So yeah, it's like we're all from the same area, about 2 hours from Montreal. That's where most of the Danfus come from.
10: So tell me about when you started to figure out that maybe you were good enough to think about a National Hockey League career. I know you played in the Quebec Major Junior League, but it had to be around then that people started paying attention to you and saying you can play at a higher level.
9: I would say it was Midget AAA. You got to remember back then, there was no ratings from one midget player to the other. I didn't know what the kid 2 hours away, you know, how good he was when you were bantam. In midget, you would play against the other teams and the other kids in your province, but you had no idea how good you were compared to the rest of the world, the hockey world. So when I played midget, I started playing against kids in Quebec City, playing against kids in 2-3 hours away from me, and all the best kids were in Quebec. And there was around Christmas time, I was the youngest player in the league because my birthday is in December and I made the Midget AAA team my first midget year. So at Christmas time, there was a kind of a rating of all the midget players, the top 20, and I was number 2. So that's when I realized, okay, and it was in the papers and my dad was freaking out. I remember my mom and even I was like, oh my God, okay, this is getting serious. I might have a chance, but I still played because I enjoy the game. I loved it. And I just thought a junior at, you know, where am I going to get drafted? And, you know, what round, what rank? And so I finished the year and I start to think, okay, I have a chance. I was 14 years old. That's when it got a little bit more serious. And just after I got drafted by Laval in junior, I hired an agent. That was the next step to say, okay, this is getting even more serious, you know, getting organized as far as how does it work, you know, what you need to do. And so Pierre Lacroix, who was the GM for Colorado, was my agent when I grew up. And I've been with the same firm for 35 years. I'm still with them.
10: Yeah, his son Martin played at St. Lawrence, where I went to college, and Eric too. They both went to St. Lawrence too. So we know those guys quite well. And so sorry about Pierre leaving us here this year. That was tough.
9: Yeah. So Pierre Lacroix was, when I was 16, showed up at my house because my dad had a question about my junior contract, and he sat down and trying to explain how, you know, the next step was going to go, and we signed a contract with his firm. That's how it happened. So that's at 15, 16 is when I really, in my mind, that's what I wanted to be. I wanted to be a hockey player, and there was nothing else really that I can remember that I, okay, this is what I want to be when I grow up. There's nothing else but hockey. It was my plan A, and I had no plan B.
10: And when you were a kid, the Canadians, I remember they won four straight Stanley Cups in the late 1970s. You were probably following that really closely, but who were your favorite players growing up?
9: Guy Lafleur was the star at the time, and I was a kid following the Canadians, but not too crazy. Like, I wasn't sitting and watching every game with my parents. I don't remember that. I remember playing outside and following the Canadians a little bit, but Lafleur was the big star, especially in the late 70s. He was the best player in the league, so he was my idol growing up.
10: One of the all-time greats for sure. Now, what's it like for a kid from Montreal, rooting for the Canadians, you know, playing in Quebec all your life, to get drafted in the first round by the Toronto Maple Leafs? I mean, it reminds me of Rock Carrier's story, The Sweater, of the kid who had a Rocket Richard jersey and got a Toronto Maple Leafs one.
9: Well, I was super excited because you get to realize when you get to the draft, there was 21 teams at the time, and the Canadians were drafted, I think, 15 in the first round, and I was rated number 8, and I got picked number 6. So I knew between 5, because I had really good playoffs in my last year junior, I knew between, 4 or 5 to 10, that's where I was going to come out, unless there was something, a trade or something. So in my mind, I wasn't going to the Montreal Canadiens. In my mind, I wanted to go to a team with a good organization that had room for me. I wanted to make the team. So when the Toronto Maple Leaf drafted me, they were the second worst team in the league the year before. Even if they drafted 6, they had all the non-playoff teams. And then it was Toronto who made the playoff, but they were second worst. So they made it to the playoff because Detroit was so bad. So that's how it happened. And then when I got to training camp, I had 11 exhibition games that we played, and I played all 11. So there was a month and a half. I had a chance to really get to adjust to the NHL. I had really strong training camp. I made the team, and I was a leading scorer in training camp. And they presented me with a jersey. I signed my contract, and boom, boom, boom. My life started in Toronto, and I was super excited. So, I look at the 5 years that I played for Toronto as a great opportunity. It was an original 6 team. I was fortunate to play for a great organization, and it's got a lot of storied organization as well. Montreal has a lot of cups, but Toronto's been there for a long time as well.
10: Yeah, they've got a lot of cups too, compared to a lot of other teams. It's just been a while since it's happened, and of course, I'm looking at that roster from that first year. You scored 21 goals with the Maple Leafs, and a couple names jump out. One, Ally Afraidy, because he later became a member of the San Jose Sharks, of course.
9: Yes.
10: And Wendell Clark, who was a pretty tough player to play against. And, of course, the Sharks had a big series against Toronto.

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1: He didn't speak English, so I went on paper. One of my first interviews, they made a big article in the Toronto paper that I was looking for a family. I didn't want to have an apartment, didn't want to do all this stuff. I just wanted to play hockey, go to bed. And so that family contacted my agent. I met them, and I was living in a pretty upscale area in Toronto, but I had no car. So Al Afraidy would pick me up. He's from Detroit, and he had this jacked up muscle car. He would pick me up in the morning in this nice neighborhood in Toronto, and everybody was like, "Who is that?" And I would come out and go in his car, and he would just blast that thing. The wheels, the smoke would come out of the wheels. And so that was Al. He was super funny, but he looks intimidating, but he's a super mellow guy. I mean, you know him. He's a great teammate.
2: Yeah, he's one of the all-time favorites here in San Jose for sure. When you went to Edmonton for the 1 year, you had a really great year for the Oilers. And that was the first year of the San Jose Sharks as a hockey team. What were your impressions of San Jose that year? Of course, they played at the Cow Palace that year. And the Sharks did have some success against the Oilers that year in their first year. But what were you thinking about when it came to this expansion team that one day you would later play for?
1: Well, it's unfortunate the way, I mean, San Jose didn't have a lot of the teams that were in the league had a long list of protected players. It's different now because you look at Vegas, the way they were able to build their team very quickly, that's because the teams couldn't protect that many players. Back then when San Jose started, they really favored the teams that were in the league already, and there was very little talent. I remember San Jose was a really hard working team. A lot of guys that would work and block shots and grind and that, but they didn't have a lot of talent. So they struggled for a lot of the first years. And I don't think that's the best way to start a franchise. I like the way Vegas came in the league and boom, they were successful, made an impact, and Seattle will have the same opportunity. And I'm glad that San Jose was able to build this fan base and eventually had really strong teams. They were able to survive the earlier years because the building wasn't a great building, obviously, in San Francisco. That Cow Palace was tough to get enough fans, but they were able to survive. And now it's a very strong fan base. A lot of, you know, buildings always full and it's great atmosphere. So they survived, but it wasn't easy at the beginning.
2: Well, it sure wasn't. It was quite a ride in those years. You become a member of the Montreal Canadiens after that year in Edmonton. And this has got to be an amazing moment for a kid from Montreal. And you immediately got even more attention than you ever got before. What's it like? Guy Lafleur, I think, was quoted once as saying that if you go to the men's room in a restaurant in Montreal, you're not sure if the guy standing next to you is a reporter for Le Journal de Montreal or not. That you just don't know because there's so many people that are following the game. What's it like to play in that atmosphere?
1: It was great. I mean, to be able to play in a high pressure environment, to be an athlete, I think for me, that's what you want. When I look at all the best athletes in any sport, like at Tiger Woods or Roger Federer in tennis, and why are they so good? It's because they perform at the highest level when in the biggest tournaments. And so when I got in Montreal, I was actually at probably the peak of my career because I had finished leading scorer in Toronto. I got traded. I went to Edmonton. I was leading scorer on that team and I got traded. And then when I got to Montreal, the expectation was super high for me, but I was prepared. I had 6 years under my belt. And when I got to Montreal, that's what I wanted. I told Pierre Lacroix after my season in Edmonton, I want to go to Montreal. Make sure that you do anything that you can to get me there. I wanted to go back home. I wanted to play for the Canadiens. And not that I didn't like Edmonton, but, you know, it was far from home. I miss my family. I miss being around my friends. And at the time, that's what I needed.

0: And when that trade happened, I was super excited. We had a good team, had a, surrounded with a lot of talent and a great goaltender in Patrick Waugh. And so I was ready to go. I was fired up.
1: Well, and it was good timing too, because of that playoff run that very first year, you go all the way through. What's it like to win the Stanley Cup in Montreal?
0: It's amazing. I won it once, so it's the only experience I have. And to win it at the Forum in this building that had so much history, and to win it in front of my family, and win it in front of my brother, in front of my uncle and my friends, and it was great. I got pictures in the dressing room after with all these people, and it's amazing to win it wearing that jersey. To win it at the Forum, to win it in front of my family, it was fitting. It was unbelievable. I remember more about that year than any other years, and in my 18 year career. I mean, it's the teammates that I had, the goals that I scored, the games that we won, the overtime. I mean, we won, I think, 10 overtime games out of 16 in that playoff, and I think they were all in a row. We beat the record. We had 10 wins in a row in overtime, which is crazy when you think about it.
1: Tell me about the honor it is to be named the captain of the Montreal Canadiens, because there's so many Hall of Fame, not only players, but Hall of Fame people that have worn that letter C.
0: Yeah, well, like I said, I was a kid from Montreal, and when I got there in 93, we were surrounded by great talent and really – great people and great leaders, but I was already my sixth year in the league. So Guy Carbonneau, the captain when we won the cup, got traded, and then it was Kirk Muller's turn, and then Kirk got traded, and then it was Mike Keane's turn. He got traded with Patrick to Colorado, and then it was Pierre Turgeon, and he got traded, and then it was my turn, and I wanted to be captain. It was my team. I felt that I could take that responsibility. I felt the respect from the other guys in the room, and I felt super comfortable and ready. So when Mario Tremblay, the coach at the time, we were in Detroit, Pierre just got traded to St. Louis. So we're on the trip, and he comes in the room with my jersey with the C on it. It was a great moment. I'll never forget it. The great pride. That's how I felt. I felt a lot of pride to follow the footsteps of so many ex-captains and people. Even today, after my retirement, you know, when he talked to me in Montreal, I feel that respect. I mean, when you're named captain of that team, I mean, it follows you for the rest of your life.
1: Speaking of amazing and special, you mentioned, you know, all these guys starting to get traded. You were actually around when Patrick Waugh got traded and that crazy game where the 11 goals against and all that. I suppose your memories are pretty vivid from that night.
0: Yeah, it was. Listen, this story starts on the first day that Mario got hired. I mean, it was a big change after 5 days. You know, 5 games. We lose 5 games in a row, I think, or 4 in a row. And they fire Jacques Demers, they fire the GM. They bring in new people. And Mario is named the coach. And that, when they named Mario as a coach, we have a game that night. So Mario comes in the dressing room, and for his first speech, you could tell he's nervous. He's never been coached before. So he explains his speech and that, and he's got a very strong French accent. And Patrick is sitting at the end of the room. He used to be roommate with Mario, so he knows him as a different, you know, differently than all of us. We look at him as a coach, but I don't know. And he starts like giggling a little bit during his speech. So Mario is pissed off. He starts screaming in French to Patrick, and he storms out of the room. So that was the first meeting.
1: Wow.
0: So the beginning of the relationship between the two as coach and player started off rocky, but we start winning. We had 5, 6 wins in a row, 7 wins in a row. But that, I guess, looking back, that moment was just brewing, and it was one day something's gonna happen, and it was that day. So in December, when Patrick started getting peppered goals after goals, I guess Mario in his mind said, okay, I'll keep you in there. But everything blew out, and unfortunately, you know, we lost a great goalie. I know, work with Mario now. Mario Tremblay is a good friend. Patrick's a friend. So I'm not picking sides here. Just the way stuff happened in sports, because there's so much emotion involved. And it was wrong on both sides. And it's too bad we lost a player of that caliber. And we didn't really get much in return. With all respect to Rosinski, who's a good friend, and Thibault and the guys that we got back. But I mean, we lost a superstar.
1: Yeah, that was an amazing moment. And you don't know this, but the night that the trade was being made, the Sharks were in Denver and they were playing the Colorado Avalanche.
0: No way.
1: And I remember this like it was yesterday. It was 12-1 Colorado. That was the score of the game with 10 seconds left. And Kevin Miller scored on a penalty shot. So the final was 12-2.
0: No way.
1: Well, yeah. And all these guys knew something was going on, and they were trying to, you know, have a big night. And you go back and look at the box score. It's unbelievable. And that brings us to San Jose. And, of course, you finished up your NHL career with the Sharks from 98 to 2004. Some really amazing years. But just tell us about even the simplest thing. You come to San Jose, and from the atmosphere in Montreal, you can go shopping. You can, you know, you can go out to a restaurant, and the atmosphere is completely different. Tell us about that.
0: Well, I got to explain to you how I got traded. It's a funny story before I get to that. But so I'm playing for Montreal, and I become free agent at the end of the year. I'm at the end of my contract. And at 31 at the time, that's when you become free agent. I've played 13 years. And it's the first time in my career that I can actually decide where I want to sign. So the Montreal, we have discussion, and I understand pretty quickly that it's not going to happen in Montreal. So I know they're going to trade me. But the day before the trade deadline, Réjean Houle brings me in his office, and he said, "I just want to thank you for all the years that you played for Montreal. I'm going to trade you, but I just want to thank you before tomorrow." So I said, "Okay, but there's a flight tomorrow to Edmonton, leaving at noon, and the deadline's at 3. So what, am I jumping on the plane or am I staying?" He said, no, you go on the plane. If you're still with the team, you go on the plane. So I jump on the plane at noon from Montreal. It's a 4-hour flight to Edmonton, and I know I'm getting traded. I don't know where, I don't know when, I don't know. So noon, we go on the plane, and 1 o'clock, I asked there was the coaches at the front of the plane, the media at the time in the middle, the players in the back playing cards or reading or doing whatever. I go to the media in the middle. I said, "Any news? Any trade?" "No, nothing yet." 1:30, nothing. 2 o'clock, nothing. 2:30, nothing. And it gets to 2:55, and I see this guy coming in the middle. It's the trainer that goes in the aisle and taps my shoulder. So the coach wants to talk to you. I go to Alain Vigneault, and he says, "You've just been traded." I said, "Okay, is there anybody else?" He said, "No." I said, where am I going?" He said, "You're going to San Jose." I said, "Perfect. So what do I do now?" He said, "I think you have to come back on the plane to Montreal because they're playing in Toronto tomorrow." So I go back in my seat. I got an hour and a half with the Montreal Canadiens team, and I'm traded. And I land in Edmonton, and I'm by myself, making a phone call to my mom, my dad, said, "Pack my stuff. I'm coming back to Montreal to meet San Jose in Toronto." So I'm sitting by myself in the back of this big plane, alone with the pilots and the stewardess, flying back to Montreal. When I landed in Montreal, I flew to Toronto, and we won, I think, 8-5. Met Daryl Sutter, the team, scored 2 goals. We won 8-5, and that's how I started with San Jose. I was super excited. I remember the call. They said, "You were super excited to have you." And I was excited because I was kind of the media was starting to say that I was finished in Montreal. I didn't feel the coach was really had my back. I know now that he knew 2 months before the trade that I was going to be gone. So he told me, he said, "I was just starting as a coach," and I didn't handle it well because he didn't talk to me at all. So for 2 months, nobody would speak to me, and I wasn't playing on a power play. I wasn't getting the opportunity that I felt I deserved. When I got to San Jose, man, it was like, go, go, go. I was playing with Owen Nolan. I was playing with great wingers, success. And as soon as I finished a year, they said, you're our priority number one. We want you back. So that's, you know, sometimes you want to negotiate and be tough with the player, but it's always, it's also good. And I give credit to Doug Wilson and Dean, because they didn't hide the fact that they wanted me back. And that really, I'm very loyal to the teams I play for. So there was never looking back for me. When I left Montreal, it was over. I was super excited to be in San Jose. And it was five of the best years of my life. I was super happy to sign there. I had great memories and great organization, good teams, and good people. San Jose fans are awesome.
1: What was special about those teams in your mind?
0: Well, it was a lot different. The first, when I came to San Jose, there was a lot of veteran players. And then they got, I became one of the oldest. But when I got there, it was like Gary Suter, Tony Granato, Murray Craven. And, you know, there was a lot of, Vernon was in net. There was a veteran team. And I saw the transition to the Patrick Marleaux and the Friesen and the Nolan that had more ice time, more of a bigger role to play. And that was, I felt I had a second win when I got to San Jose in my career, to be honest. I felt good there. The fans were amazing. I felt really calm when I would go on the ice. I mean, I knew my surroundings very well. I felt like super confident. You know, when you get to a certain age, you might lose the speed a little bit, but I mean, everything slows down. I mean, it's like I see the older players, and they have so much experience. They don't skate for nothing. They know where to go. They feel comfortable, and that's how I felt in San Jose. You know, I had really strong years stats wise in San Jose. I could perform still at a high level, and I felt super good. My last playoff, and we lost to Calgary in the semifinal. It's probably, you know, other than the year that we won in Montreal, that's the most confident and the most confidence in my abilities to help the team win. That was in that my last playoffs before I retired.
1: Pretty good way to end it, though, to feel that way about yourself as a person and a player when you decide to hang it up.
0: Oh, yes and no, because there was I wanted to play again. And there was the lockout for a year, and the circumstances made me retire, but I was ready to go the following year. It just didn't happen. I signed with Colorado. The season got canceled. My first kid was born in 05, and then another one in 07. So I just decided to move on after an 18-year career and do something else. And I never regretted it. I'm super happy now.
1: You're in the broadcasting world as we are, working for RDS. Tell us about how that all started and how much you enjoy it.
0: Yeah, I am good friends with the president of RDS. He's retired now, but at the time I was very, very close to him, and I was doing some other stuff. I'm also in the spa business with some partners. The past 20 years, we own four spas now, and one in Whistler, BC, two in Quebec, one in Ontario. And I was happy, not, you know, having a job per se. I was an owner of a business. And at some point, I felt like I wanted to get back into the game. And I was sitting down for dinner with them, and I just said to him, I said, I don't know if there's an opening for RDS for me, but I always said no to him. I said, I think I'm ready to maybe try it. And as soon as he heard that, I mean, 2 days later, I got a call from the guys in charge of they call it the talent, who's in front of the camera. And he said, are you really serious about it? And I said, yeah, I'd like to try. So they signed me for 3 years. That's how I started. So I do pre-game shows for the Canadians for 30 of their 82 games. So I'm not on all the time. I work 70 days a year, so it's not a full-time job. I want to make sure that I'm there for my kids and have some free time. But so I do 30 games. I do between periods analysis and a show after the game for an hour, and that's it. I enjoy it. I'm there with a lot of my ex-teammates, Benoit Brunet, Mario Tremblay, Guy Carbonneau was there. So there's a lot of ex-players that have been hired to do like what you see in football. NFL, there's all ex-players doing games, and it's the same concept.
2: 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I'm Dan Rusinowski. 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
1: We're in the spotlight with Yaroslav Askarov of the San Jose Sharks, one of the most exciting young goaltenders in the entire National Hockey League. And Yaroslav, first of all, thanks for being with us. I would like to talk to you a little bit about how it all started for you. You were born in Omsk, which is a long way from St. Petersburg. But tell us a little bit about your early life. How long did you live in Omsk? When did you move to St. Petersburg? And when did you start playing hockey?
2: So I was starting to play hockey at 7 years old. So me and my dad, we was on the hockey game, and like the first pro league in Russia, and we was watch the game, and the one buddy from not my side, from like father's side, he was like, "What do you think about this young guy? He would like to try the goal." You know, I was 7 years old, and in that moment we had some. It's so hard to explain. It's hard to say on English. So whatever. I was me and my dad on a few days after that conversation. We just skipped that conversation.
1: Yeah.
2: Like a few days after, me and my dad, we was went to like a hockey shop, like bought everything, like bought like skates, whatever, like jersey, couple more hockey equipment, and went to like practice.
1: And that was in Omsk?
2: That was in Omsk, right.
1: And how you were 7 years old?
2: I was 7 years old, on the ice being like 70 or 60 people in the same moment.
1: Sure.
2: And so that was pretty good.
1: Now, were you
2: Coach picked me.
1: Were you always interested in being a goalie, or did you start at another position?
2: So I've been like probably 6 months like a player, and after that like my first coach, he was like watching me. I was pretty good. I was pretty good player. I was scored a lot.
1: Really?
2: But I was like you don't have like goalies in that moment, like you 7 years old, and you score a goal, and like 10 seconds after, like the other people scoring you goal. And you just always like tight or something, like score, tight score. And I was start thinking about like how I can manage that, how I can fix it. And I was like the first guy who did like the back check, and I was like stayed between the pipes in just player equipment. And I was trying to save the puck. And one day my first coach asked me, well, do you want to use like the goalie pads, goalie gloves? Do you like to try it? We'll see how it's going to be. I'm just like, yeah. Why not? And from that moment, so I'm staying in it.
1: What was it like to put the pads on for the first time? I mean, when you actually did it, did you just fall in love with it right away?
2: Yeah, because like nobody could score high, because like everybody was shooting on the ice, and I was like, oh my god, I'm so good. Now it's way harder. But like, and I was like, all right, I find my spot. Because I was like so happy, you know, like no one can score. I was like, nice, it's way easier. Because like to be like a player, I have to do like many things. To be a goalie, just stay between the pipes.
1: Now, interesting.
2: I'm too lazy.
1: Interesting. You're not lazy. Interesting story about this is that Andrei Vasilyevsky, who's an outstanding goaltender, when he first started playing, he's left-handed, and so he wanted to catch with his right hand like you. But where he grew up, there wasn't any right-handed catching equipment, so he had to learn how to catch left-handed, and that's how he plays now in the NHL. Did you have any trouble like that, or did they always have the right equipment for you, or how did that work?
2: Like the first 2 weeks, I was trying to be a lefty too, and after I couldn't save anything, like, and I was like, ugh. In the same moment, my dad was ordered like from U.S. or Canada some like gloves, and I was waiting for 3 or 4 months, I believe so. And for that moment, I was used player gloves. So, like, just like regular ones.
1: I don't know if you know this, but one of the greatest goaltenders of all time, his name was Bill Dernan. He played for the Montreal Canadiens back in the 1940s. And he played with regular gloves, mm-hmm. so he could catch sometimes left-handed, and then sometimes he would catch right-handed. You never thought about trying that, did you?
2: I've never thought it, but I will see.
1: Maybe in practice maybe one of these days.
2: One in the, yeah.
1: I'll have to show you the pictures. It's really fascinating because he was also a captain of the Montreal Canadiens back when they allowed a goalie to be a captain. So he was a pretty unique individual.
2: Ooh, I've never heard it.
1: I'll show it to you.
2: What are you thinking about, like, he's used, like, which stick he's used, like, the right crew or, like, whatever, like...
1: Back then, the sticks were flat. Yeah.
2: Got it.
1: So he could just switch anytime he wanted. Sometimes, I don't know if he did it by period, but I think he could do it. Each period, he could catch differently. And, of course, when the shooter comes at you, that's a different way to plan, right?
2: Yeah, absolutely. That's something interesting.
1: One other thing that you like to do is related to the history of hockey in Northern California, and that is you're not afraid to handle the puck. And back in the day when the California Golden Seals played in Oakland, that was the first NHL team in this area, in Oakland, they had a goalie named Gary Smith, and his nickname was Suitcase because he kept getting traded all the time. But he used to not trust his defensemen. And so what he used to do was actually stick handle the puck past center ice. And they made the rule that you couldn't go past center ice or you get a penalty because of him. And so that's kind of interesting because you like to handle a puck. You're not going to go past center ice. But when did you really start to enjoy handling the puck as a goalie?
2: I would say pretty much like all the time. Because like I've been because like in Russia we have a pretty cold winter. So that's why I was played like a player every winter at on the street. Like I have a, you know, on my street where I was lived, I had an ice rink, like whatever, like 100 feet from my home. So I've been a player for every winter for 2 months.
1: Wow, that's fascinating. And of course, that's a big part of the life in Russia, especially central Russia where Omsk is. I mean, it's pretty cold winters, not a lot going on. It's
2: very similar with Winnipeg, like during the summer. During the winter time.
1: Yeah, it's the wind is blowing and there's nothing there. It's just straight. The wind goes straight in 50, 60 miles an hour. Pretty cold.
2: It's pretty cold, yeah, right.
1: So your dad's name is Vladimir. Did he play hockey at all? Did he play any sports?
2: He was played football, whatever he was growing up. And
1: how about your mom or your family members? Who's in your family?
2: My mom, dad, just never.
1: Do you have brothers and sisters?
2: Young brother, like 10 years younger than me.
1: Wow.
2: But he's a smart guy.
1: What does he do?
2: He's like working in school, like...
1: He's a teacher?
2: Going to school.
1: No, he's a student.
2: Student, like, yeah.
1: Well, he is 10 years younger than you, so he's still got a ways to go.
2: Yeah, 13 years old. So,
1: does he play hockey or no?
2: No. Like I said, he's a smart guy. So we have one athlete in our family, and the other guy is going to be like the smartest. Maybe going to be IT. We'll see.
1: That'd be good. Next generation of IT geniuses.
2: Yeah, absolutely.
1: When did you move to St. Petersburg, and how did that happen? Did it happen because of a job change, or did it happen because you were starting to be really good in hockey and somebody was noticing you?
2: It was like we had invite from like St. Petersburg, like the team, like the junior team was inviting me, and my family was believe in me, and like thanks for my family because they did like they changed the city, they changed job, everything so, like. Because me, just they was believing me, and they're like, "All right, let's try it. Why not? We'll see how it's gonna be." And me and my dad, we lived together for 1 year in St. Petersburg. So like, mom and my brother was staying in Omsk for 1 year. We was kind of like, just went to St. P for a check. You know, like it could be. Be more worse than was happened, you know, like, and but everything was okay. That's why after 1 year my mom and my brother came to St. P as well. So and from that time I've been 12 or 13 years old at that moment.
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1: We're visiting with Yaroslav Askarov of the San Jose Sharks, talking a little bit about where he's from and what made him the person he is and the goaltender that he is. I want to talk about St. Petersburg because that's currently the traditional capital of Russia. That's where the Tsar lived during that time. Now it's one of the most beautiful cities in Russia. Did you know much about the history when you moved there, and did you get to appreciate that at all?
2: So absolutely, it's a great city. I love the city. And when I went there, like the first year, I wasn't know anything about the city, but I was like been in school in that moment, and so I was kind of like, we had a couple lessons, like the story, like the St. Petersburg story. Mm-hmm. It means like the lesson about like the St. P and all of that stuff, about like the history. So, but now I know more than like 10 years ago, so.
1: Do you spend time there in the summer now, or do you go back to Omsk, or what do you do?
2: I'm going to St. P most of the time. I'm still going to Omsk for like a couple days to see my grandmother, grandfather, and a couple buddies still living in Omsk. But like most of the summertime, I'm spending in St. Petersburg.
1: Well, I noticed from the maps it's a long drive to get to Omsk. You pretty much have to fly.
2: Yeah, it's 3.5 hours flight. So, yeah.
1: So when you get to St. Petersburg, now you're playing at a higher level of hockey, obviously, and you play higher level in junior. You get a chance to represent your country in like the under 18s, you know, the tournaments and so forth. When did it really start to become real for you that you might be able to be a professional? How old were you when you thought that maybe you could be a professional?
2: 16 or 17 probably, because before that age, I've never always thought about it. Because I was thought like, when I was young, I was thought like the first league, the players who's playing there, they also have like the job on the side. So it's kind of like they just playing the game. In the morning, they go on somewhere to work. I felt like they split the two jobs. That's was my thing when I was young. That's why probably signs like. I've been like 16 or 17.
1: Did you know that in the NHL that used to be that way a long time ago?
2: Yeah, I heard something, but like didn't know a lot.
1: Maurice Richard, who's one of the greatest goal scorers ever, the trophy is named for him, mm-hmm. He actually had another job in a factory during his time with the Canadiens, mm-hmm. until one point where they started to pay a lot more money, mm-hmm. and the league got to become more popular, largely because he scored all those goals, mm-hmm. and was such a big deal. It's amazing how the game has grown. Mm-hmm. But what about in Russia? The fact that the KHL is there. You got a chance to play in the KHL when you were 17 years old, which is very unusual, especially for a goaltender. What's that league like?
2: It's hard to say because I was played there like 15 games in 3 seasons. So like that's... not many games, you know, like when you play just like 5 to 6 games per season there, it's all hard to tell, like, just, it's not a bad league, that's pretty good league, like, with some good teams, some good, pretty skilled players too, like, the change with, like, NHL and AHL, probably, like, the size, the ring size, there it's a little bit bigger, just a little bit, not like the huge one, that means you have more time on the ice to make decision to find somebody who's still open, you know, like it's special like for the players, like for the goalie have more time too. I mean, like after the shot, if pucks go to the corner after you, kind of like after rebound, pucks goes to the corner, you have more time to recovery. So that's the big, probably the big difference between these two leagues.
1: Are all the rinks wider there, all of them Olympic size, like 200 by 100, or are some of them like the NHL?
2: Probably. It's not like Olympic size anymore, but like they did like a little bit, they made a little bit like smaller, but it's still bigger than here.
1: What was the most interesting city that you played in, whether you played there, obviously you played in St. Petersburg, mm-hmm. but what was the most interesting city you traveled to?
2: I would say Kazan. It's like... couple hours flight from St. P in Moscow. Mm-hmm. It's a pretty good city. Because like the Moscow, like pretty big for me, like too big. It's like New York, you mm-hmm. know, like traffic, like it's pretty bad there. So that's why I picked Kazan way better.
1: Well, the history of Kazan, too. I mean, Alexander Nevsky, that's the whole history of that whole time. During that period of Russian history was very, very important. Did you ever get all the way out to Khabarovsk?
2: Once or twice.
1: That's a long flight.
2: And especially like the winter time, that was a great experience there.
1: I'll bet. It's even colder there, isn't it?
2: You know, Celsius, minus 38, minus 40. I would say it's
1: Winnipeg.
2: It's like Winnipeg, yeah. It's very close.
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1: We're talking with Yaroslav Askarov of the San Jose Sharks in this edition of the Sharks Spotlight. So you're drafted in the first round of the NHL draft. That's a real honor. 11th overall by the Nashville Predators. Were you at the draft? Did you know you were going to get drafted? How did you find out? And tell us a story about it.
2: I was like, what are like my friends, my family was sending to me like the ratings and stuff. And I was like, I was kind of like new before draft. I have to go like first round somewhere like between or maybe like the second early. Mm-hmm. So, and I was like, I didn't know anything about it. That's why I was like, oh, it's something interesting, but I never was talk with somebody about it. So that's why that was something new for me. And we had like the season in that moment. So that's why I was like, my full focus was on my regular season. And so that's why I was like, that's pretty cool. But like, again, I had like the game probably in that moment, like in the draft time. So that's why I was like, all right, that's great. It's great, but like, I've never was thought about it in that moment. Because like, only probably after the season, whatever, like my contract was ending and I was like ready to go to US. I was realized about like, that's like you said, it's something special.
1: When you were growing up, who were your favorite goalies?
2: I had like mostly like the Russian goalies. Mm-hmm. It's like Bobrovsky, Vasilevsky, like Shesterkin, Sorokin, all of that guys, and also like the Finnish guys like Rinne and Saros.
1: Interesting, because they were part of the Nashville organization, right? Jussi Saros, what kind of a teammate was he?
2: He was a good teammate, pretty good, pretty quiet guy. So we was handled pretty well, I think so.
1: So you followed them when you were growing up. And did you know much about Yevgeny Nabokov?
2: I was watching him like and back to 2008 or 2009 when he's played in the national Russian team. Mm-hmm. I was watched that tournament and I was like, I was new him, yeah. And I know he's like Russian legend and who's like played in NHL. So
1: he's one of the top goalies in terms of wins ever.
2: Me, like, especially like when I was that age, for me, he was like, you know, like somewhere in the mountains. I was like, he's like legend.
1: So what's it like to work with him?
2: It's a great experience, you know. That's the honor to work with him, with Spearsy, like both these guys. Like we have pretty good, like the goalie core. So every day you learn something. Like maybe like not a lot every day, but like just step by step, like little step by little step.
1: Sometimes too, after a game, you might learn something about what you did by looking at your video. Do you do that much with Spearsy and with Nabby? Looking at video?
2: Yeah. Like, not like in the same day, but like a few days after the game, we watch a little bit. Because you kind of like, you take it brief, you know, like it's right after the game, you kind of like, sometimes can be too emotional, too much smiling, like me. So that's why after a couple days after, you kind of like, take a little recovery and, like you said, you're ready to watch, you're ready to learn something new. You can see like there's some mistakes and stuff. So that's, I mean, for me, that's better to, I mean, like, better to do that a few days after the game.
1: Tell us about the American Hockey League. You got to play in Milwaukee, and you played for the San Jose Barracuda. And when you were with the Barracuda, you were a top goaltender in the American Hockey League without question. Your playoff experience playing against a team like the Colorado Eagles, and you were so strong in those games. Do you think that that experience was good for you to get better?
2: I think so, yeah, absolutely. Because, like, I would say every game kind of, like, getting better you. But, like, the playoffs, that's something special. That's the different sport. So I think so. Like, the playoff game, getting better you, and two times, I mean, twice better than regular season, getting you better, like, just once. But, like, the playoff game, like, twice better. That was the great sign, because, like, the first two playoff years here, because with Milwaukee, I wasn't that good, because, like, I wasn't playing that good. That's why this was the good sign for me, because I can't play in the playoff.
1: When Jussi Saros was signed to an 8-year contract and they brought in Scott Wedgwood, it was an opportunity for you to maybe move on and come to San Jose. What did you know about the San Jose Sharks before you came here? Did you know anything about San Jose at all?
2: I know, like, you guys, like, the love Russian guys here.
1: It's true.
2: You always have, like, the bunch of Russian guys there. And I was, yeah, I was new only in that. Literally, yeah.
1: You didn't know about the weather or about the city or about Silicon Valley or anything?
2: Yeah, I was, like, the new guy in the U.S. I was to learn something every day. I was being, like, in Nashville, like, Milwaukee, and most definitely, like, the east side, yes. That's why I've never been, like, on this beautiful side. Just, like, the weather here, unreal. Like, the views here, it's something special to live in here.
1: What about playing hockey here, coming through that Shark Head when the fans start to get excited? It's a good place to play, isn't
2: it? That's great. Like, the fan base here, like I said, on the exit meetings, that's great. Special. I was talking with, like, many guys here about, like, how that's been, like, where, like, a couple of years ago. I mean, like, not a couple of years ago, but, like, when the Sharks have been in the playoff. And I've seen that crowd, and it's going to be interesting to get it back, you know. We're going to try.
1: Well, I don't think there's any doubt it's going to happen. What do you think about the fact that this team has so many good players in your age group? I mean, you're one of them, but you've got Macklin Celebrini a couple of years younger. You've got Will Smith. You've got Chernyshov now coming to the team. He's a young kid. These guys are all really talented hockey players. Are you excited about what's going to happen?
2: Oh, yeah. Super excited, actually, because, like you said, we have a bunch of young, talented guys. So he's going to be growing up every year, and it's going to be interesting.
1: The way that your coach talks about it, he said, there's light at the end of the tunnel. That's kind of the way he describes it. That means you can see the future.
2: That's a good sentence. I agree with that.
1: Tell me about your first start for the San Jose Sharks. You played St. Louis, and that was kind of a crazy way to begin, wasn't it?
2: Yeah. I still remember that.
1: Well, tell us about your memory.
2: This was, like, the first shift or something like that. And this was, like, the dream. I would stop the puck, play with the puck, play on the glass. And that was, like, crazy play by them. Like, I can't remember who that was. He's, like, the stop the puck and did a great play. That was super quick. And I was like, uh-oh, all right, it's time to go to the locker room right away. Nah, I was like, all right. So that's happened already. So we still have, like, 59 more minutes. That's hockey. That's game. Can happen everything. So take, like, whatever, like, took, like, the huge breath, exhale. All right. It's like, forgot that moment. We're still doing it. We're still playing the game.
1: Is that how you handle it? I mean, you basically just take a deep breath and move on?
2: Usually, and move on, yeah, because, like, the life's going on always. You have to move forward if you want to grow up.
1: How about the way that your teammates were at that time when that happened? I mean, were they encouraging? Were they say, don't worry about it, well, let's just keep going, or what happened?
2: It's like, I can't remember who's been like from like the players, but Blake had been on the bench in that moment. Blake was there, and he was helping me a lot in that moment too. He was like, "Aski, it's not a big deal. Just play your game. It's all right, just chilling, buddy."
1: Who said that?
2: Blakey. Oh. Blakey was there on the bench in that moment, so. And a couple D's, probably Mario, I would say. Yeah, Mar probably said it to me as well. Like, just take a breath. Just everything's okay. Just keep it going. It's all right.
1: Well, your team picked up a point in that game, right? Yeah, yeah, it was a shootout loss, and then. Right. The next time you were on the ice was a couple days later. You played LA and you won 7-2. So all was well again, right?
2: Right. Like I said before, like just take a breath and moving on, excel and just keep it going. You never know what's gonna be like. Just keep focused on the next shot.
1: Goaltenders are typically artistic people for whatever reason. They like to think a little bit differently. They're very creative. You have a lot of creative artwork on. You've got a lot of tattoos. When did you decide to get your first tattoo, and what was it?
2: The first time when I started to think about to get like some tattoo, I've been like 16. But my dad said it to me like, "Hey, buddy, you don't have anything here, not yet. So listen, just whatever, you're going to be like at least 18. You will come back to, you know, you will think it one more time. If you actually will want to do that, you're gonna do that." And I was 19. I was back to that idea when I've been like 19, and I was did like the dead half, like the arm. So I'm not gonna tell what does that mean. Probably next time. I just hear like it's like many different things. It's like something like. I forgot that word. It's something like mind. How do you call it?
1: Spirit, heart?
2: Probably. But like, I don't want to like explain it now. Maybe like next time.
1: Yeah. All right. Yeah. We'll figure it out.
2: We'll do it later.
1: One thing I notice is that there's a lot of English in here. Why so serious? That's something about your... Stay hungry.
2: Yeah. And like the last hope.
1: Last hope. Tell me about last hope and why you chose to put it on your neck.
2: It's like two things. Like the one of... that's more about like the God. So the people start to thinking about him when you are in a bad situation in your life. You just, please, can you help me? That's not good. And I'm like, you have to think about him like pretty much all the time. It doesn't matter where you now, like in a good situation, in a bad situation, you just... Every time you have to say like thank you, and it's like kind of like memory for me, the good memory, the last hope. And like the second one, like I'm the goalie.
1: So you're the last hope.
2: So like yeah, if like the forward have like a mistake, we have these. If these have a mistake, we have a goalie. So like the goalie, like only like the net can, like where like you're like the last hope.
1: So that means that the rest of the team thanks the goalie, and the goalie thanks God.
2: Right. Yep.
1: Are you in the Russian Orthodox Church like most Russians?
2: Yeah.
1: So that's really interesting. So that's a part of you that's very spiritual. You really want to be thankful. Mm-hmm. You appreciate. But what about your day-to-day life? What about the way that you prepare? How hard during the off season do you work on training off the ice? What else do you do to stay in shape?
2: The smart people around me, so they train. They build me. They trying to teach me some like the stuff how I have to work like off the ice. When I've been in summer like at the Russia, like where like the first couple months there, like the off season, I was trying to be in a different sport. So really? That means try to find something new, try to change like, you know, not your mind, but trying to play different sports. It helps to your head, helps to your, what are like the game sense, you know. You kind of like take a little bit off the ice, getting like rest, and you start to think, you know, you play in the soccer, you think a little bit different because it's different sport. If you play in like the basketball, Like, that's a different sport too. You can, like, the different, like...
1: Well, it wires your brain differently, right? The electricity goes in a different way.
2: Yeah, it's pretty healthy too. It's pretty good stuff. So especially like the off season.
1: I don't know anything about your personal life. Do you have a girlfriend, a wife? Do you have any children? What's your future?
2: I have a wife for the last four years. So
1: where did you meet her?
2: I was met here like in Russia. Like no kids, not yet.
1: That'll take time. That'll take care of itself.
2: But too young.
1: And does she have a profession?
2: She was like graduated, like in the last year. She was finished the school in the last year.
1: Russia?
2: In Russia, yeah.
1: Where'd she go to school?
2: She's architecture. That's a good stuff.
1: That's so for
2: hopefully,
1: sure.
2: Hopefully, she's gonna make a lot of money. I'm just gonna be chilling like that. I'm kidding.
1: What would it mean to you to be the goaltender for the Sharks to win a Stanley Cup? What would that mean to you?
2: It's a great question. It's not an easy question. So that means it's a long way, and you have to work pretty hard every day, like off the ice, on the ice. And have to be like a great person, like the great player. And we have to, not like I have, but like we have to build the great like relationship in the locker room as well. Because like I think so, that means it means a lot as well. Because like the good team, it means like not only like on the ice, it means like off the ice as well. So we have to have like really great group in the locker room as well. So like the family.
1: Seems like too that you have a kind of an ability to get the fans to enjoy the game. You know, that you get announced for one of the stars of the game, you come out with your ear to say, hey, come on, raise the level. Have you always had a good relationship with the fans like that, wherever you've played?
2: When I came in the US, I always try to find that way with the fans, because, like, we're playing for fans, always. Because, like, if not the fans... For what were we playing for? What? So I think so. We're playing for fans. If they having fun, they kind of like give it. If we're gonna give that energy for them, they kind of like gonna be charged, you know, that energy, and they're gonna give it that energy back to us. So it's kind of like negative and how do you call it? Like, you know, battery. One side like the
1: negative and positive.
2: And positive, yeah. And they kind of like work together every time. So
1: I think the dream Stanley Cup would be to have you against Shesterkin or against the Vasilevsky and win. That would be a good one, wouldn't it?
2: It's going to be the best scenario. It's going to be like a movie for me.
1: It will be for everybody in San Jose too. I want to thank you for the time you spent with us. It's great to get to know you. And we really look forward to a very long career for you in San Jose with a lot of wins and a lot of laughs. And a lot of fun. Thank you.
2: Thank you for that time, too. I appreciate it. Thanks for inviting me.
1: Our thanks to Yaroslav Askarov for joining us in the spotlight today. Until next time, I'm Dan Rusinowski.
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0: Hey there, everybody. Welcome to a brand new episode of The Undercurrent. I'm Tara Sloan. So great to be with you as always. It is June, so it is time to wrap things up for the season. This is my last episode of the year, but I think this is a really good one to go out on. A couple weeks ago, it was officially announced San Jose would be one of the four markets to land an expansion PWHL team, bringing the league to 12. Shortly thereafter, it was announced Troy Ryan would be the incoming general manager and coach. That's the first time anybody in the PWHL has held this dual role. Now, fans of the P-Dub, that's what we call it, the P-Dub, will know Troy as the now former coach of the Toronto Scepters. But Canadian hockey fans know Troy for his longtime involvement with the Canadian National Women's Program, taking home gold and silver Olympic medals and three world championships as head coach. Now, Troy has recently stepped away from that job, but he will certainly have his hands full building a new franchise from scratch in the Bay Area. I am so excited to have these new roommates at SAP Center, even more excited now that I know Troy will be at the helm. He happens to be from the same part of the world as me, and that's Nova Scotia, Canada, to be precise. He's one heck of a nice guy, and I am happy Troy was able to join me to talk about this exciting stage in his life and this new era of hockey in the Bay. Okay, so Troy, when I reflect on 2026 and think about all the things that have happened to you, for you, it seems pretty overwhelming. Tell me how you're feeling. There's a lot of change in your life right now.
1: Yeah, I think overwhelming, maybe more excited. You know, it's a great opportunity to transition. Obviously, some things changing. You know, I think as far as the transition with, you know, from the national women's hockey team, and the national program, the timing's just right for that. It's perfect. It's, you know, I had a very enjoyable career with that group, a great bunch of people to work with, incredible athletes. And, you know, I often say that working with that program, you know, it changed the trajectory of my career without a doubt, having the privilege to work with them. But there's going to be some turnover here in the next little bit. And, you know, often those programs kind of reset after a quad has happened. So, you know, I was an assistant coach for one Olympics. I was a head coach for two Olympics. Both of those things are things I never envisioned would ever be possible in my career. I mean, it was such an honor to be part of that program. So I think the time's right. I think a big part for me in the decision was, you know, maybe a little bit of an opportunity for the people that have worked with me as well. You know, I think it's important to have succession planning within a program, especially a national team program. And I look at, you know, people like Corey Chevrier with Montreal and Carolyn Ouellette with Montreal. You know, I think those great coaches deserve an opportunity to coach that program. And I think they, although they were great support with me and great team members with me, I think they're going to be great in taking it to another level and adding to it. So that part of the transition is exciting. Mm-hmm. And what it did is, you know, I think it potentially opened up an opportunity for this transition. And I knew there'd be some movement in my life, and the timing of the PWHL expansion, it just kind of, you know, it unfolded. And I think it's a perfect opportunity to experience something and to grow a little bit professionally as well.
0: Well, let's, before we get to San Jose specifically, can you reflect on your time in the PWHL?

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1: I think that experience and going through that with Toronto and going through that with Gina makes me optimistic about this opportunity in San Jose as well. Although it's a little bit different because the league is so much more established now. They have so many more resources and support around the people involved in the league. So I think if we were able to do it under the conditions we did in year one, I think we're much more set up for success here, going into our fourth year.
2: What do you know about the San Jose market? And when did this kind of start? I have to tell you that my colleagues at the San Jose Sharks, who will be, we're going to be your roommates at SAP Center. I mean, they are really good at keeping secrets because I did not know anything. They were tight-lipped about this. So when did the discussion start about potentially you going to San Jose and San Jose even happening?
1: Yeah, I'm sure the conversations were happening well before I was ever aware. I wasn't aware San Jose was going to be a market until, honestly, just before it was announced publicly, and that's when the conversation started to happen with me. So you probably found out very similar timing that I did. I know I was in the conversation with the PWHL about potential markets and potential expansion markets. Which market was yet to be determined. And then as San Jose unfolded as the fourth and final expansion market, I was very excited when the PWHL reached out to me about the opportunity.
2: In starting to learn about San Jose as a market, I mean, I'm sure you know it's obvious, it's been a great NHL market. But did you realize how vibrant the girls hockey scene was there?
1: No, it's funny. You dive into it a little bit more when you know it's a potential, and you do a little bit of research before you give any final answers or confirm anything. So I was excited to know, like when I look at it, a lot of it obviously seems connected to the Sharks and their organization. Yeah. And the work that they've done in growing the game. And I'm sure they got a lot of, leaders and champions in their area that they get to tap into to continue to grow the game. But it's exciting. It's exciting to go into a market that is growing the women's game. But obviously, that area is very popular with regards to women's sports. And if we could ever tap into that vibrant community, I think we'll be very successful.
2: Yeah, it has been such an exciting time with the Valkyries. And, especially the success of the Valkyries right out of the gate, the National Women's Soccer League team. I mean, it's a really fun time to be there. Now, you talked about the relationship between you and Gina Kingsbury, who you were with at Hockey Canada and with Toronto. That's not going to be the situation in San Jose. You are now the first GM coach, or coach GM, however you want to say it. And there is some, skepticism online. How do you feel about it? And, do you feel like you're going to have enough support? I don't know, enough support and also enough distance maybe when you take on both roles.
1: Yeah, I understand that people would have questions. I think that's also what makes it exciting that people have an opinion and people care about, how each organization is going to operate. I'm not necessarily a big believer that there's a one size fits all for every market. And I think it's important for this league to sample some different organizational structures that may be successful and may be a template that's used in the future. Maybe not in the NHL that the dual role has been used, but I know it's been used at various levels, both in men's and women's. I've in particular held the role at junior levels on multiple occasions. As far as sort of the typical thing that you would see online, about the control, the power, like all these words get thrown out there. Like the one thing that I am very certain of is this league has so many levels and layers of support for their athletes and their staff members. Having a single entity ownership like the PWHL, we're not standalone teams. We're now 12 teams working together for the betterment of the

0: League and the betterment of women's hockey. So, any of these athletes, they all have certified player agents that are representing them and certified through the Players Association. The league itself, it's not like we're operating independently as PWHL San Jose. We're operating as a branch off of the PWHL. So there is more than enough support around me and more than enough support around the athletes to make sure we're heading in the right direction. And the one thing that I think is maybe even a connection is, my awareness with the national women's team to know that now is the right time to step back and allow someone else to take it and move it forward. It's very similar that if I'm in a situation here, I think I wouldn't be able to do this as long as I've done it if I wouldn't make good conscious decisions. And, if after year one, we reevaluate the situation and it doesn't make sense to hold both roles, that would definitely be a conversation with the PWHL. And, ultimately I would either just go to a general manager position or just to a coaching position or not involved. But I think it's important that there's plenty of support around staff and athletes for sure.
1: Say more about the PWHL being this sort of single entity, because that means financially there is investment. It's not, this is a team. All of these expansion teams are set up to succeed. Can you
0: Without a
1: speak
0: doubt.
1: to that?
0: Yeah, without it's what makes it unique. It's what make it special. This league is operating and they want every one of these franchises to be successful. They're setting up each one of these franchises to be successful. There's no lopsided budgets or operating. It's very fair and equal. And they're just trying to get the best people they can get involved to help these franchises be successful, part of the PWHL.
1: Okay, so part of that is the expansion draft process, which I'm not even going to pretend to understand. I read through, it's like 6-step process. It's different from what happened last expansion. Is there any way to give me like a little synopsis of how this thing is going to work so that we can all understand it a little bit?
0: Yeah, I mean, I can give you a general breakdown. I've been trying to look at it from a high level, but then also focusing on like one or two phases at a time. There's multiple phases. The first phase is, the expansion teams are involved, but not as involved as the existing teams. The existing teams have all had to list 10 players on expiring contracts that they were that they were interested in having conversations with. That list gets shared with the existing teams and the expansion teams. And then on Monday at 12 Eastern, some communication starts to happen between the teams and those players. And ultimately, that phase is trying to get the existing teams down to their three protected players. And then phase two is more where the expansion teams have an opportunity to select some players in that phase.
1: So, I mean, as you work for the league, but speaking as objectively as you can, it felt like it did. I mean, it was great for the expansion teams last year, like Vancouver and Seattle ended up with some amazing players, but it meant that, it kind of rooted out some of, in Toronto specifically, losing a player like Sarah Nurse, that's tough for a market, right? She's a marquee player, she's a name. So I guess that's just part of the growing pains.
0: It's been interesting because there's that individual side of you and your organization that you want to do whatever you can to be successful. But there's also, because of how this league started, there's this different sense of pride in that, if you're one of those people that were there from day one and, 3 years into the process or 2 years into the process, you're looking to expand to two teams, like there's some excitement with that you can have a sense of pride that you've done your part well enough that this league is looking to grow. And now with those eight teams to expand to 12 teams, I think the people that operate within this league, there is that commitment to the league and growing the game, that it is a sense of pride. So although it may change your dynamics on your individual teams, there is this sense of pride that you're doing what's necessary to continue to grow this league forward. I think there is a little bit of a calm around everybody after this expansion phase, because all hints would point to it may settle down here for a few years, so you may be able to kind of grow and build your program and create more of a foundation in your market for sure. So I don't anticipate expansion happening again next year, so it's exciting to kind of build something and let it grow.
1: Well, I'm sure you can tell we are so excited. I want to go back a little bit in your life. You and I are from the same part of the world, actually pretty darn close, just down the road actually. So you grew up in Spryfield, which is essentially part of Halifax. So how did the coaching bug get you?
0: It's been interesting. I think hockey's been such a big part of my life, and it kept me motivated, it kept me interested in school, it kept me close with my group of friends. So it was always sort of a driving force for me kind of growing up in an area like Spryfield. And as I started to continue to play, I obviously, played some junior hockey, played university hockey, and it was kind of around the university age where I started to, like anybody, you're trying to think of what your future may hold. And at that time, I was at the University of New Brunswick. I had a great coach that gave me an opportunity to play at a great school, and it made me a little bit more connected to the value that a coach can bring to the game. So I think that was where the light bulb kind of moment went off in my head, that I was excited to possibly, after I graduated from university, get into coaching. And the funny part of my coaching career is, in this area, I found a lot of people that were getting the coaching jobs. Like the opportunities were a lot of like ex-professional players that were on the downward slide of their career, and they started to get coaching opportunities. And I knew that without any experience that it would probably be difficult for me. So I started to take over other new programs or struggling teams. I worked with them for 3 to 4 years, try to rebuild them, and then wait for the next opportunity. And that's honestly how my career continued to grow for many, many years. And it was exciting. And then one of Mike Johnson at UMB, one of the advice he gave me a long time ago was, if you're working with your club team, never give up on either your provincial branch, your regional branch, or your national program. Any opportunity you get to work with, those short-term event teams, it's an opportunity to coach new athletes, to work with new staff. And I think that advice was really, really important for me as I tried to grow my career, because I exposed myself to different athletes and different coaches, and ultimately started to carve out a bit of a niche in the short-term event market, which I think ultimately helped me with my involvement with the national women's team and the involvement I've had nationally with the men's program as well.
1: So how did that happen in terms of, you take the helm of Team Canada, you win a gold medal. Now you've got a silver to add to that collection. How did that happen? And also, like, what do you learn from, this incredible group of women? I mean,
0: Oh,
1: it's just astonishing to watch this hockey.
0: yeah, it's incredible. I was involved with Hockey Canada's program on the men's side, and it's a funny little story, but Hockey Nova Scotia reached out to me. They had to make a quick change with their women's program for the Canada Games, and they reached out about, some potential people I would recommend. I recommended three people, and two of them weren't available and one wasn't interested. So they reached back out to me. It was a very short term time before the Canada Games, and they asked if I would do it on short notice. So I jumped at the opportunity to coach the Nova Scotia Canada Winter Games group. Funny story, my captain at that point was Allie Monroe, who was an assistant captain in Toronto with the Scepters. So small world when you think of that. And then the following year, that group of women that I had to coach on Team Nova Scotia wrote a letter nominating me for an award, which kind of gave me a little love for them. And then I ended up coaching Team Atlantic, and at the national championships, Mel Davidson, who is someone I've always kept in touch with, even when I wasn't working on the women's side, She just asked me, am I coaching men or am I coaching women? And I told her that I was open for both. So she brought me to a Team Canada camp as an observer and just kind of sat with her and shared my thoughts, and she shared her vision. And an opportunity opened up to help out with their under 18 program, and it just morphed into more as time went on.
1: I mean, it's an incredible relationship you develop with these players, and a lot of them have been returning. So what do you get from, when you are centralized, when you are working with Mary Philippe Poulin and Laura Stacey and Sarah Nurse and all these amazing new players that are coming up? And also, the US women's program is so strong now. So
0: No, it's
1: you're watching this constant best on best. What have you learned? I mean, I'm sure you've learned a lot, but what are some things you can pinpoint?
0: It's honestly been amazing. And like I said, it's changed the trajectory of my career. Just to be around the staff and the athletes on a consistent basis. The one thing that's really cool about the women's game is so much of it is driven through their academic path, where there's very few of the athletes come through junior and don't do, school academically. So we're dealing with like Ivy League educated people that are incredibly driven with great leadership skills. Like, what's not to learn? Like, these are high performing people, high performing athletes that have a next level ability to train. Like, it's, when I look back at like little conversations like that I would have had with like a Poulin as my captain, the way she sees the game, the way she sees like a team environment, the way she, observes things, like instead of just always trying to talk, the way she collects information and then she shares it with me. Like I've said many times to people, if people actually just tried to coach women like this and tried to listen more than they coach and control the scenario, you'd be shocked at what you will learn from just collecting information and gathering as much as you can. And I think the one thing is like they want to be coached and they want to be coached hard. And I think, but I think it was so important when I first started to get to know them, was that just to show that there is the human side of it and show that you care, and then they're open to absolutely anything. My leadership group with the national women's team was, like we don't even come close to winning a gold medal if I'm not surrounded by leaders like that. The unique part of them was, I think at one point in their career, they probably tried to lead the way they thought leadership was. This group just allowed them to lead with their strengths. They all tapped into each other in different areas, which made them so unique and so special. So it honestly, there's not one thing that you can really pinpoint. It's more like the entire relationship, the communication, the collaboration, that made it so special. And I think that, in PWHL, like I had the opportunity, obviously, like a Blair Turnbull and Renata Fast were two leaders from the national team program. Like, you can't get better leaders than people like that. They're passionate about the way they play the game. They're professional in the way they treat their staff, they treat their people, they treat the community. It's been an honor and a privilege for sure.
1: Oh, it's been so much fun to watch. I can only imagine. So, Troy, in closing, what do you want people in San Jose to know? What are they in for?
0: I think they're in for an exciting brand of hockey. I've had the opportunity to sit on a stand on a bench in some really exciting opportunities and winning a gold medal at the Olympics. There is no more special moment for me than sitting on a bench, Toronto, New York, for the first game of the PWHL. Looking around and seeing all the people with their phones up trying to capture such a unique moment. Like, I get filled up even just thinking about it. But, everything that's happened around the women's game, everything that's happening right now with the PWHL, it's just special. It's such an inclusive, exciting place to showcase such an incredible product. So, from the fan base in that area, you'll expect a group of people that are going to jump right in. We're going to try to be part of the San Jose and the Bay Area community as quick as we possibly can be. And we want to make it a special opportunity for anybody that comes to support us.
1: Well, I know you will be welcomed with open arms. And if you need any restaurant suggestions or anything else, I think we'll all be happy to share those with you.
0: I appreciate it. Your phone will be blowing up. I'll definitely have to tap into you. I'm so excited to make the move. Really, really looking forward to just being in the area.
1: Thanks for this, Troy. I know I've been threatening to get you on an interview for a while, so there's no better occasion than this.
0: I appreciate it. Thanks for having me.
1: Thanks. Thanks to Troy for taking the time to have this great conversation. Really so exciting. This is so cool. I mean, this is a dream. This is a dream come true. Thanks to everybody for listening. This does it for our fourth season of The Undercurrent. We will see you, or you'll hear me, I guess is more appropriate, next season. Have a great summer, everyone. And you know, the future is indeed teal. Things are so exciting for this Sharks team. I will talk to you in September or October. In the meantime, keep your sticks on the ice and your fins above water.

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4: 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And to follow things up, 1 point out of the playoffs, they now have to take on the team with the hottest record at home. It's the Sharks and the Boston Bruins, next on the San Jose Sharks Audio Network.
0: It's time to feel the teal. This is San Jose Sharks hockey. Now, Sharks warm-up, brought to you by Hilton San Jose. Hilton for the stay.
4: From TD Garden in Boston, the San Jose Sharks road trip continues with yet another game against another red-hot team. At least at home anyway. The Boston Bruins have won 13 straight games here at TD Garden, and in the last 8 meetings that the Sharks have been in this building, the Bruins have come up with a victory. San Jose wants to turn that around, and they want to turn around their road trip too after a tough game in Buffalo in which the Buffalo Sabres manhandled the Sharks as the game went on. Hi, everybody. I'm Dan Marcinowski, along with my good friend Jason Demers and JD. We've got a big game here tonight, a big opportunity for a bounce back for the Sharks, and realistically, an opportunity to step forward toward the playoffs.
5: Yeah, they lost their last 5 on the road. We need a bounce back game here. We need some unlikely characters to step up and have themselves a night, because they have a tall task ahead here with the Buffalo Sabres, who are on a 13-game home winning streak and have won 8 games at home against the San Jose Sharks. So, their last 8, to be specific. So, this is an important game. They need to come out firing on all cylinders. They need to move pucks quick, and they need a great effort by Alex Nedeljkovic.
4: That's the interesting story today as we bring you our roster report from Kaiser Permanente, the official team physicians of the San Jose Sharks. In the morning skate today, Yaroslav Askarov tweaked something as he was getting stretched out to get on the ice, and so he is not available. That means Alex Nedeljkovic will get the start, regardless of what the Sharks coaching staff wanted to do. And because of that, there is going to be an emergency backup goaltender signing that the Sharks are going to have to deal with tonight. Who is he? He is named Kyle Chauvet. He played goaltender just yesterday for the University of New Hampshire over in Chestnut Hill at the home of Boston College in a playoff loss to Northeastern. Reason why Northeastern played there is because their old barn down the street just got torn down. The oldest building that is a rink in North America, Matthews Arena, is no more, and they're going to be building a new building. So Northeastern with the big victory against UNH. Kyle Chauvet was in goal for that game, gave up 5 goals to a much superior Northeastern team. And so the UNH product, who was only here for 1 year, now gets to realize a dream of sorts as he's going to at least back up wearing number 1 right at center ice.
5: Yeah, we have a e-bug alert, and we were right by that Northwestern old rink. We were having a couple aperitivos last night.
4: Very nice.
5: Talking about the hockey game, getting our team chemistry on lock. And, folks, we are ready to freaking rock tonight.
4: Well, the Sharks had better be ready to rock because they weren't really ready to rock against the Buffalo Sabres. All three first periods, they came out flat. And
5: yeah.
4: That's not something that's characteristic of this team this year. They have traditionally come out really strong in each period of play and maybe had a few games in which they faded, but that was not the case against the Sabres. And I got to tell you, the Buffalo Sabres are one of the best teams we have seen all year.
5: Yeah, they're a true contender, and you cannot put yourself in a good position to win an NHL hockey game, especially at this point of the season, if you come out slow. They seem just like deers in headlights. I think they weren't ready to play, but at the same time, I think they're a little bit nervous. I think they're trying to put their best foot forward, and the message from Coach Warsawski was just play hockey. Just play hockey. These are meaningful hockey games. Where you're going to hear us say that a lot on this road trip, but when you're playing meaningful hockey games, you cannot do it gripping the stick. You got to be relaxed. You got to be calm and just have fun.
4: You have to embrace the fun part
5: yes.
4: of this game. As Igor Larionov has told me once, you don't work hockey, you play hockey.
5: Oh, beautifully said, Igor.
4: That's
5: what
4: the
5: a
4: way.
5: Show.
4: Meantime, the Sharks have to have that attitude coming into this game. And you know what else? They've got to get some production from somebody other than Macklin Celebrini. And in this game, they're going to really rely on all of those players they have on the team. It's 23 and under. This season, the Sharks have 257 points from players that are 23 years of age and under. The best they've ever done was have 261 from the same group in 1995-96. That was a long time ago. So we're seeing something. It's a revelation for not only the present but for the future. Yet having Celebrini responsible for 50% or more of all of the Sharks' offense is not really going to work against this Bruins team. It's big on defense. Really makes it difficult to enter the zone. The way they play defense, play in the neutral zone is going to be rather important.
5: Yeah, they're one of the top teams in the NHL at denying zone entries. And what I mean by that is they make it very hard to get into their zone, their defensive zone. And to your point, talking about Macklin Celebrini being over 50% of the scoring, for the Sharks to make the playoffs, they need somebody to get on a hot streak that we wouldn't otherwise think would be have done it this season. Now, I look at the Colin Graffs. He's had one goal in his last 10 games. Tyler Toffoli, who's the elder statesman, one goal in his last 10 games. Willie Eklund has been struggling and on a severe drought. So one of these guys needs to get hot if they want any chance of making the playoffs, because Macklin can't do it alone, because right now at this point of the season, a lot of these teams are starting to clue in on him. We saw it last night with Beck Malenstein. We've seen it games past. They're really trying to target him, and he's got a big target on his back. So somebody needs to take that open ice and utilize and capitalize on it.
4: One note on William Eklund. He was not able to practice much this morning, and he was determined to be a questionable start today. They changed that to game time decision, but I talked to him just before we came up to the booth, and he said, I'm ready to play, and it looks like he's okay out there. Had a lower body injury late in the game against Buffalo, but it looks like he's good to go.
5: Yeah, and you can't question his heart. Willie Eklund plays the game the right way. He plays with fire. He plays with something in vinegar, and I tell you what, you just like to see him get hot and get scoring. We've seen him get on goal scoring streaks. We've seen him have success around the net, and I think for him to do that, I like how they adjusted the lines a little bit, putting Tyler Toffoli on that line with him and Michael Misa. I think it's going to provide a spark to both of them, and sometimes when you put two guys together that are on a scoring drought, one of them breaks out, and I think Misa's the perfect centerman to aid in both those guys, getting them the puck, because he's very responsible defensively at such a young age.
4: Big opportunity for a young player like Misa to play with William Eklund. Eklund, by the way, no goals in his last 19 games, but he's had chances,
5: yep.
4: And he is getting assists, and he's making plays, and he's playing that grinded-out style, which is probably why he came up a little lame late in the Buffalo game. But as we said, he's good to go, and so he'll be on that line with Misa and Toffoli. Colin Graff has looked awfully comfortable on the top line with Macklin Celebrini and Will Smith. Adam Gaudette, who grew up in nearby Braintree and won the Hobey Baker Award as the best college player when he was at Northeastern just down the road, is going to be playing on the left wing side today with Alex Wenberg and also Kiefer Sherwood.
5: That's I like that line too.
4: Big, big line for today.
5: I like that line too. I like that adjustment by Coach Warsawski. I think Gaudette, look out for Gaudette. I would not be surprised if Adam Gaudette does not score a goal tonight. You can take that to the bank, Sharks fans, if you're listening on your drive home on the audio network.
4: And don't forget, Colin Graf, also from nearby Lincoln, Massachusetts. Ooh. He's one of those outsiders that was never recruited to play for one of the big schools in the Boston area. Started out at Union College in Schenectady, New York, and ended up at Quinnipiac in Hamden, Connecticut, where he won a national championship. Colin Graf scored an empty net goal in the Sharks' 3-1 victory against the Bruins earlier this season on November 23rd. Shakir Mukhamadulin had his first goal of the season in that one. Shakira. And as always, Macklin Celebrini had one goal and one assist.
5: Yeah, Macklin Celebrini. Hey, listen, take the positives. I know we haven't won at home here in quite a while.
4: You mean on the road?
5: 8 games on the road. Yeah, at home. Sorry. I'm considering this our home for the night. But yes, on the road for the Sharks. But take that win that you had this year against them on home ice with the 3-1 win and bring that here. Understanding that, listen, this is the home ice advantage for the Boston Bruins, but there is a way to steal it, and I think tonight is when the Sharks will break out against this team because they need it. They want to keep up in that race for the last playoff spot.
4: So what does that mean for the Sharks' scratches? Well, Nick Leddy is on the trip. He will not play. Obviously, Yaroslav Askarov will not dress, and Mr. Chevette will be starting with the position in the backup spot as the emergency backup goaltender wearing the number one sweater. Also not playing, Pavel Regenda has been sitting out lately. I thought that this might be a game where he might get installed because of his net front presence and his ability to go against big defensemen like Mason Lauri, but he's not going to play tonight, so he's going to have to wait. But yet they do have Ryan Reeves in the lineup instead on that fourth line, and so he will be playing alongside Barkley Goodrow on the other wing and big Zach Ostapchuk in the middle. I think Ostapchuk has really improved this season.
5: Yes, he has. And I think this fourth line, big, heavy fourth line, because, listen, we're playing the Boston Bruins. Right now with the Boston Bruins, you got Nikita Zadorov, you got Tanner Jeannot, you got Mark Kastlik. Both Kastlik and Jeannot have 178 and 183 hits, respectively. So this is a physical hockey team. They have some guys that can cause a little bit of a ruckus, cause some kerfuffles, and that's why you bring Ryan Reeves to kind of settle it down, make sure that nobody takes any liberties. And I expect a very physical, hard-fought game because, like we said, it's a desperate two teams trying to make the Stanley Cup playoffs.
4: The Boston Bruins have won 13 straight games in this building.
5: Yes.
4: And they have beaten the Sharks in the last 8 meetings here at TD Garden. The last time the Bruins lost at home, it was against the Montreal Canadiens. And that was way, way back on December 23rd.
5: That's a long time
4: ago. Guess
5: who
4: the goaltender was that night? It was Swayman. So he's the last Bruins goaltender to lose, and I think the Sharks are due. What do you think?
5: Let's bookend it. I mean, how good is this? I mean, they have a collective, Jeremy Swayman and Jonas Korpisalo, 944 save percentage in this 13-game home winning streak. I mean, absolutely sensational. And you cannot do anything in this league without good goaltending. So I think it's going to be a good battle. Nedeljkovic just recently inked that 2-year deal, well deserved, rewarded him, and I think he comes out here with confidence, a little bit more relaxed. So sometimes when you sign those deals, it just calms you down a bit. It lets you just play your hockey game.
4: The San Jose Sharks are 30-26-6 for 66 points in 6th in the Pacific Division and 10th in the Western Conference, but just a point out of that last playoff spot. They're not too far off from third place and maybe even second in the division either, but one step at a time for Sharks hockey. They want to end this winless streak on the road. As far as the Bruins are concerned, Boston, best record in the league at home with 25 of their 36 wins here. They're 36-22-6 for 78 points. Boston also in a real battle. If they didn't have a great home ice record, they'd be on the outside of the playoff picture looking in. They right now are in the 8th position in the Eastern Conference and holders of that second and last wild card spot. Not too far off in the Atlantic Division amongst the top teams, just behind Detroit, but they definitely want to make a move here tonight as well. So that sets up for a lot of fireworks tonight between the Sharks and the Bruins. When we come back, we will continue our Sharks warm-up program with some thoughts from the dressing room next on the San Jose Sharks Audio Network.
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4: Back in Boston, it's time for Hockey Almost, as we've got the Sharks and the Boston Bruins retreating to their respective dressing rooms for a last chat before jumping out of the ice and doing battle for the second time this year. San Jose beat the Bruins 3-1 back in November. A great performance by Yaroslav Askarov that night. Askarov not playing tonight because of an injury, and so the Sharks have signed Kyle Chevette, University of New Hampshire goaltender, to an amateur tryout offer because he is the emergency backup goaltender to starter Alex Nedeljkovic. Here are the keys to the game presented by Toyota, proud sponsor of the San Jose Sharks. Toyota, let's go places. And with the keys, let's go to Jason Demers.
5: All right, listen up, fans. Number one, start on time. Was not good enough last night in Buffalo, the other night in Buffalo, giving up too many goals at the start of period. Start on time. Number two, forechecking needs to lead to offense. They gave up two goals off of the forecheck last game. It needs to be a lot better. They need to be connected. Number three, when you're in Boston, when you're in the Garden, you got to match the physicality. A lot of physical players on the other side. Look for Kiefer Sherwood, Adam Gaudette, Ryan Reeves to match that physicality of the Boston Bruins. Back to you, Russo.
4: Those keys are presented by Jason Demers and Toyota, proud sponsor of San Jose Sharks hockey. Toyota, let's go places. We'll come back in a moment on the San Jose Sharks Audio Network.
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4: I'm Dan Rusinowski, along with Jason Demers, right back here at you at TD Garden. Opportunity for the Sharks as they try to step forward to the playoffs, and that's what Macklin Celebrini is excited about.
6: Yeah, I mean, it's the last little stretch. It's exciting. I mean, we're still in it. We had a pretty good homestand there, and I think we just got to get back on track.
4: Well, they try to get it back on track after that loss to Buffalo. They will put Alex Nedeljkovic in the net. Boston goes with Jeremy Swayman, and we've got Ryan Warsawski, Boston area native, coming up with Coach's Chalkboard on the Sharks Audio Network.
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4: Welcome to Coach's Chalkboard. We're in Boston. Sharks taking on the Bruins tonight as the road trip continues. I'm Dan Rusinowski along with Sharks head coach Ryan Warsawski. Ryan, one of the things that we've seen the team do over the course of the season is just shut out the noise, to just forget about that and just go play. But yet when you start to get into a playoff race, the noise starts to get louder and louder. How do you fight through that as a team?
7: Yeah, we got to ignore it and just get back to what we do well. It's not just playing, competing for one another and have an understanding of what makes us a successful team. Is one, you know, we know what we're doing with pucks. We're connected. We're getting on the forecheck. But there's a level of desperation to our game. So it's tough to fight, but you got to do it this time of year and where we're at. And we just got to keep playing for each other.
4: Was the game against Buffalo kind of a shake into reality in the sense of what you're about to face the rest of the year?
7: Yeah, for sure. That's what the game's going to be like, you know, going forward. That's a really good team. And Buffalo, we're going to see another one good team tonight, especially at home. So there's obviously, you know, a heightened awareness of how we need to play this time of year with, you know, 20 games left if we want to stay in this hunt. So our guys are very aware of that.
4: I know what it means to you to be here and behind the bench in Boston, the place you grew up. You spent a lot of time when Mike Sullivan was coaching here when you were a kid. What about the other guys here, that not just Macklin Celebrini, who played for BU, but you got Smith, you got Gaudette, you got other guys that really have an attachment to the area with family?
7: Yeah, it's a lot. It's very special for the players to come back here. And whether you played here or whether you're from here, you have a lot of family and friends. It's a great hockey market, the Original Six. It's a great building. I know all of our players get very excited to play in this environment. And it's even better when you look at, you know, where we're at chasing a playoff spot. So exciting times, and we're excited for this one.
4: Well, it's a meaningful game for you, but it's also a meaningful game for them, because if it weren't for their home record, they'd be out of the playoff race probably right now. What is it that makes them such a good team here, about the way Marco wants that team to play and that Bruins culture that's so famous?
7: Yeah, they defend really well. I think they defend, you know, what not so much defensively in their defensive zone, which they do, but more so the neutral zone. They really slow you down to the neutral zone, which and they play almost a patient style of hockey, a European style in a sense. But they can get on you with their offense and their you know, Geeky, Pastrnak. Those guys can really put in the puck back in the net, and they got to stay out of the box. So again, they've got something going here at home in their own building. The fans get behind them. It gets loud. It becomes a playoff like atmosphere, and we got to, you know, make sure there's patience in our game, and we understand what we're doing with when we have the puck and we don't have the puck.
4: Last game against Buffalo, one of the keys was quick exits. That's probably the case again today, but what about the entries?
7: Yeah, that's going to be critical. Our neutral zone puck play has not been good really the last couple games, so we got to play behind these big defensemen and make them turn and go break out pucks. And we know we usually have one guy on the forecheck. We need to see all five guys up in the forecheck, cutting the ice in half and making sure we're, you know, trying to suffocate them in their own end.
4: Best of luck.
7: Thanks, Dan.
4: And that's our Coach's Chalkboard show for today. Stand by for the Sharks and the Bruins, coming up next on the San Jose Sharks Audio Network.
0: Sharks warm-up has been brought to you by Hilton San Jose. 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Now, stand by for San Jose Sharks hockey coming up next on the San Jose Sharks Audio Network.

0: right circle. Shoots. Victor Zadovini just completes the hat trick, and the Sharks win overtime 3-2.
1: This is San Jose Sharks hockey. It's game time. 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
2: Welcome to Boston and TD Garden for the second and final meeting of the regular season series between the San Jose Sharks and the Boston Bruins. I'm Dan Rusinowski along with Jason Demers.
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2: 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Alex Nedeljkovic gets the start in goal to our right. San Jose starting on defense with Sam Dickinson and Vinny Desharnais. And up front, it is Zach Ostapchuk at center with Ryan Reeves back in the lineup on the right side and Barkley Goodrow on the left.
3: And for the Boston Bruins, we got Jeremy Swayman in net, the Anchorage, Alaska native. On the back end, we got Nikita Zadorov and Andrew Peak. And up front, we got Elias Lindholm, the newly minted Papa David Pastrnak, and Murat Ustadinov.
2: Referees tonight are Frederick Lucaille and Stephen Hemp. The linesmen are Dan Kelly and Tommy Hughes. And there's the faceoff, and we're underway here in Beantown. Sharks and the Bruins for the second and final time this year. San Jose won the first matchup in San Jose by a 3-1 count. But the Bruins move right into the Shark zone. An angle play toward the slot goes off the stick of Kuznudinov. He runs into a check by Goodrow, and the Sharks' Dickinson races out of the zone. He's up to the Bruins line and shoots in. Swayman and Gold to our right. Left side make that. Is able to stick save it and then knocked it around. Pastrnak to center ice. Flicks it in. Left wing corner into the San Jose zone. In deep there is an opportunity for Zadorov, the big hulking defenseman. Great backhand pass to Peak. Throws it toward the net, toward traffic. He was trying to get Pastrnak on it but couldn't do it. And Dickinson, a nice job, makes the stick check but then loses to Elias Lindholm, and Pastrnak has it on the right side. But a pass across the rink is batted away by Ryan Reeves, and the Sharks need a change quickly here, but so do the Bruins as it comes all the way back to the Boston blue line, and that's where Casey Mittelstadt just on with Pavel Zacha, and Victor Arvidsson comes up ice. Arvidsson, a long shot just inside the Sharks blue line, stick save made by Alex Nedeljkovic, and Macklin Celebrini is on the ice for San Jose. A lead for Will Smith across the line, back for Celebrini, moving in, racing into the zone, one on two, he gets sandwiched in the corner, comes back with a little check against his man, digs the puck free, centers in front. Oh, what a chance for Grafnell Smith. An opportunity, and it's stopped by Swayman. What intensity by Macklin Celebrini. One on two in the corner to give the Sharks their first scoring chance of the game.
3: And exactly what Coach Warsawski talked about in Coach's chalkboard with you. Get pucks behind this big D-man. Macklin Celebrini gets on the forecheck. One on two. He battles hard. Gets it out to the front of the net to Colin Graf, who just mishandles it. Goes to Will Smith on the back post. Great scoring chance. And a great start for the San Jose Sharks.
2: Boston has won 13 straight games in this building, and they have beaten the Sharks in the last eight meetings since 2015. But the Sharks have something to say about that here as they want to end a winless streak that is on the road lasting four games. Neutral zone play dumped into the zone now by the Bruins. They cut into the Sharks' end, sent back to the point. Held in by Boston. Victor Arvidsson tosses near boards. There's Casey Mittelstadt getting checked from behind there by Orloff, and the puck skips free. And Will Smith is looking for the feet up the left, and he's got Celebrini. All the way to the blue line. Macklin knows he's near the end of his shift, so he'll protect the puck against Mason Lowry, and he flips a backhand pass across the rink. Tyler Toffoli just on. Sends behind the net to William Eklund. Eklund trying to get the puck, but he's checked off the play there by Hampus Lindholm at the near side. Toffoli tried to keep it in, but the Bruins have numbers there at the near side, and they knock it away. Toffoli's pass across the ice is intercepted by Alex Steves. Steves throws to center, but Toffoli gets it back. Here comes Michael Meeson moving in, slides it on the right, intended there for Eklund, but Minton was able to check it away. Eklund gets it back to the point. Ferraro keeps in. Toffoli behind the goal line. Centering feed in front. Couldn't hit anybody. And the Bruins able to get control of it at the near boards and flip it over to the left side. Finally, Hampus Lindholm moves from left to right. No score. First period. Headman pass moving in. Batted down with a stick above the shoulder by Geeky. And that was a lucky break because he would have raced in all alone. Got the shot away. But the whistle had already blown for Nedeljkovic.
3: Yeah, just the high stick coming right over the Sharks' blue line here. Just bats it down just over the crossbar. But that would have been, to your point, a glorious scoring chance, splitting the D. Good start for the San Jose Sharks.
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2: I'm Dan Rusinowski, along with Jason Demers. Great to have you with us for the drive home or the last 90 minutes of your workday, wherever you may be. Off the faceoff, no score. Play at the Sharks' blue line. Dickinson and Desharnais out there, sent forward. Sherwood trying to get it, but it was batted back the other way by the stick check from Zadorov. The Sharks trying to scramble to get it at the Bruins' line. Adam Gaudette grew up in nearby Braintree, able to backhand one into the offensive zone, but Boston gets it, and they skate out. Peek gets the pass on the right. Andrew Peek to the Sharks' line, trying to slip it through to Sean Corrali. Knocked away, but Peek gets it back on the point, fires one, and it's wide of a net. Houston, now it's on the point. Good shot there by Zadorov. Good pad save from 62 feet out there by Alex Nedeljkovic. Bruins get the rebound. They wrap it to the near side. That was a really good scoring chance right there for Kastelic of Boston, and Alex Nedeljkovic had to be very alert to stop that backhand.
3: Yeah, Kastelic just holding off Gaudette behind the net and wraps it. No one in front of the net. Good save by Alex Nedeljkovic. The Sharks just have to be careful coming back into their own zone. They do not want to over-backcheck. They want to stay in their structure and not cheat and get puck watching. So something to look forward to for them moving forward. Coach Horsovsky, I'm sure, is telling them, don't get overly excited. Stay structured, stay patient. And when there's time to attack in the defensive zone, attack and break pucks out clean.
2: Well, in the offensive zone, they got off to a good start by getting the defenseman, and they got to keep that going. As right now, we've got a scoreless tie off the faceoff inside the San Jose territory. Good defense there in the corner by Shakir Mukhamadulin, getting his skates in the way, but oh no! It's centered out in front, and a point-blank save by Alex Nedeljkovic off Casey Mittelstadt, who slipped between the defense and was wide open in front of the goal. Sharks dodge a major bullet there as they skate one out, and Celebrini dumps in.
3: Duplication and coverage there. Once again, got to stay patient defensively.
2: Right now, here comes the Bruin attack. Arvidsson down the right, cross the line, drop pass. McAvoy, a slap shot right on. A high glove save made by Nedeljkovic, who looks sharp so far in the first period.
3: Very sharp. And what I mean by being patient defensively is the whole point of offense for the Bruins is to create little two-on-ones everywhere. And they get you to put two guys on one man. They make a little slip pass, and then they go to the net. What happens with the Sharks, they can't bite on that. You have to stay on your man and make sure there's a lot of communication in the D-zone so you don't give up those quick two-on-ones, which happened there in Casey Mittelstadt, all alone in front, and a great save by Ned.
2: Face off to Nedeljkovic's left. Puck drop. Bruins have it. Lori on the right point. Left-handed shot. Dishes near side. Kuznetsov to the slot. Pasternak was there, but he got double-teamed by a combination of Sherwood and Klingberg. No shot to the net. Now it's intercepted by Gaudette in the middle of the ice. Headman feed intended for Sherwood. Boy, that's Lori getting back with a good stride and got a stick on that and deflected that pass up over the glass and out of play.
3: And a lucky fan goes home with the puck and no bruise on their head.
2: Indeed.
3: Or their eyes, so good for them.
2: Nobody got a haircut on that one.
3: No, what a great atmosphere here. Hey, Russo?
2: Oh, tremendous here in Boston.
3: We could use a little aperitif, though, right? A little aperitivo?
2: Well, we tried that yesterday.
3: It'd be nice to have one start of the game here. Get us into it.
2: We'll have to have a chat with the authorities about that.
3: We will.
2: Just outside the Sharks' offensive blue line, the face-off there, won by Adam Gaudette. John Klingberg slaps it into the Bruins' zone. No score in the first period. San Jose goes into forecheck. Gaudette hustling to the puck, gets to it first, knocks it forward, but the Bruins had, again, numbers there. And it was chipped back the other way and all the way down by Alex Steves. That's going to be icing against Boston. That's the second time I've said that. The Bruins do get numbers to short, small places on the ice and basically shrink the surface.
3: Yeah, try to outnumber you, especially in the neutral zone. They want to slow you down. They want you to force plays so they can create turnovers. And once they get in the offensive zone, it's all about quick, short two-on-ones, quick strike offense. But again, they give up scoring chances. Both of these teams, the Sharks and the Bruins, have the ability to give up chances against.
2: Sharks nothing, Bruins nothing. Boston on the attack. Pasternak one-on-one there against Klingberg. Klingberg holds him off, but Pasternak gets it back, gains the zone, turns on the left boards, put it back to the point. Peek to low right now to the slot. Pasternak, a great chance and a fabulous save off of the stick of Nedeljkovic. Celebrini got the rebound and pushes it out. Moving to center ice, Smith loses on the check to Lori, and the Bruins control and throw it back into the Sharks' end. A bouncer turned aside, right side of the net by Nedeljkovic. Sharks get it up the near boards, and Peek pinches in there against Colin Graf, but Celebrini poked it behind his own goal line, and Dickinson sends it with a one-hander up the boards. It does not exit the zone. Held in by Boston. Sent toward the slot. Knocked down in front by Desharnais. That might have saved the goal right there, the way that he won that with his strength. But it's still loose behind the net. Centering attempt poked away by Graf. And Graf skates out with it. And he's got a man on the left in Dickinson. Dickinson gets the pass, knows that Peak is coming at him, so he chops one in deep from the blue line, deep inside the Bruins zone, and the Sharks get the line change and put out the Michael Misa line. On defense for San Jose, still Dickinson and Desharnais, as Geeky is out there whirling around. What a season he's having out there with Minton and Steves. Right now, Charlie McAvoy throws it up the right side, tried to hit his man on the left. That's actually Sean Corrali out there, and Corrali watch it go the other way. Misa racing in. Drop pass. Hecklin moving in. Backhand play to Misa. He scores. Tic-tac-toe. Misa over to Hecklin. That was a brilliant pass in itself. And then Hecklin puts it right back to Misa. And Michael Misa deposits the puck in the empty net. Sharks 1, Bruins nothing at 5:57 of the first period.
3: Did we not say this was the line to look out for? That was going to provide a potential spark for the San Jose Sharks. Great entry by Tyler Toffoli, getting it over, creating a quick two-on-one between Michael Misa and Willie Hecklin. Michael Misa makes an incredible no-look backhand pass to Hecklin, and he comes right back. Two backhand passes, and that's, you're not going to find an easier goal than that, depositing that into the open net. Great job by the San Jose Sharks on the transition, and it is 1-0 and a huge first goal for them.
2: That was absolutely beautiful, very gigantic and colossal for the Sharks to get a goal like that. And hello, East Coast, for Michael Misa in his first season in the National Hockey League.
3: Did we not say that line was the spark? And they provided a great job by Willie Hecklin and Tyler Toffoli creating that play for Michael Misa.
2: But here come the Bruins the other way. Mark Kastelic moves in, has the play to the slot. There's Shakir Mukhamudulin getting in the way for that pass that was intended for Sean Corrali. Tipped back the other way by the Sharks. Zadorov trying to hold it in. Good job by the Sharks. Ostapchuk to knock it out to center ice just by winning the physical battle. And Goodrow came over there to provide some help and knock it down the surface. Cleared all the way down by Boston, but it's on goal. So Nedeljkovic in net to our right made the stick stop, left it for the D. And right now it'll be Ferraro starting to move it out. A feed on the left. Wenberg trying to get slipped through the check of Zacha. Can't do it. Good job defensively by Pavel Zacha. But now Dmitry Orlov gets it back to the Sharks. And he stick handles to the red line and dumps in. Off to the left side of Jeremy Swayman. There's Adam Gaudette grinding it out, kicking the puck free to Sherwood behind the goal. Centering feed right in front. That was intended for Wenberg. He had the stick lifted at the last possible second. Casey Mittelstadt with that golden chance early goes into the zone, and he gets hit really hard there by Klingberg, awkwardly going into the boards, and that looks like it's going to be a Klingberg penalty. Klingberg staying nearby having a chat with Mittelstadt about it, but it looks like the Sharks going to be down a man here at 7:14 of the first period. It's a 1-0 Sharks lead. When we come back, we'll have the Bruins power play on the Sharks audio network. Official word on the Sharks' first goal. Michael Misa, a brilliant tally, his sixth of the season, assisted by William Hecklin and Tyler Toffoli at 5:57. But now at the 7:14 mark, it is a holding penalty called against John Klingberg, kind of a phantom penalty.
3: Weird.
2: He checked his man Mittelstadt from behind, and he went awkwardly into the boards, but they called him for holding.
3: Yeah, weird one. And now the Sharks face a top 10 home power play in the NHL at 23% of this Boston Bruins. And big job by Vincent Desharnais and Mario Ferraro, who have been a staple on this penalty kill for a while now, too.
2: 100% is off the faceoff. Bruins are ranked number 6 in the NHL in power play conversion at 24.9%. Boston setting up with Pasternak and Zacha. They throw it back to the point. Geeky is there. He goes cross ice to McAvoy, turns to his left away from Graf, throws to Pasta in front. Lindholm, a tip toward the net. I think that was off of the goaltender and the defense on its way, but the Sharks can't clear, and the Bruins' power play keeps it in. Zacha looks for the man, intercepted by Wenberg. He dishes to Graf, and he skates out. Graf to the blue line of the Bruins and just shoots it all the way down. Good job by those two forwards as they head off, and they're replaced by Zach Ostapchuk and Barkley Goodrow. Still on defense right now, Ferraro and Desharnais. Here come the Bruins, skating left to right. Sharks up 1-0. They get to the Sharks line, a check. Bruins recover. Pasternak whirls around on the point. He skates away from Goodrow, drops it back to McAvoy. Near side feed for Geeky, who walks into the circle, shoots toward the net. Stick save, and now it's knocked away and cleared all the way down on goal by the Sharks. Swayman's pretty good. He feeds it up all the way to the Sharks' line for Boston. It's Geeky entering the zone as the Sharks change, but the Sharks steal it. Oh, almost a break for Hecklin there on the defensive play by the Sharks and Sherwood in front. Now there's a scramble for it. Right wing boards. Sharks have it. 45 seconds to go in the Bruins power play. Walking out of the corner and a chance for Minton. And a great save by Nedeljkovic. Held in on the far side of the ice by Pastrnak, who never seems to leave the ice for Boston. Sent back toward the point, but that's a miss by Mittelstadt. It exits the zone, and Lauri goes back to get it, and the Sharks will get a free change there as they put fresh forwards on the ice.
3: Alex Nedeljkovic has been so solid early in this game.
2: Well, they need him to be because they do not have an official backup goalie. They've got the emergency backup, Kyle Chevet, that they signed just for today out of University of New Hampshire. That's because Yaroslav Askarov is not able to go today. More on that later. Right now, back into the Shark zone. San Jose leading 1-0. Scramble for it inside the Shark zone. Bruins pick it back up. That's the end of the power play here as Lauri shoots. Stick save made by Nedeljkovic. And back on the ice comes Klingberg, and he gets into the fray. Mittelstadt near side. Centering attempt blocked by the stick of Graf. Now it's backhanded out by Mukko Madulin. And as the Sharks change, Lauri grabs at the red line and fires it right back into the Sharks' end.
3: Great penalty kill here by the San Jose Sharks. Good job defending quickly, and any chance that got through, this penalty kill was stopped easily by Nedeljkovic.
2: Only two shots in the 2 minutes of power play opportunity for Boston as they retreat into their own zone with the Sharks on top by the score of 1-0. Just an absolutely brilliant goal by Michael Misa, who, by the way, is the youngest San Jose Shark to score a goal against the Boston Bruins. The previous record was Marco Sturm. As we get another penalty maybe coming up here, dumping in on net. A stoppage there right in front of the Sharks' goal with a very close call.
3: Just a weird icing call. The ref got a little excited, and the puck ended up touching Nedeljkovic, so the refs confer and they...
2: Okay, so it's not a penalty on the play. I thought somebody hacked at Nedeljkovic there.
3: No, it was a weird icing call where the ref sometimes misses the call, so they end up dropping the puck at center ice.
2: I was getting distracted, but what I was telling you, the previous Shark that was the youngest player to score against the Bruins for San Jose, it was in October of 1997. Marco Sturm did it at age 19, and now he's behind the bench as the head coach of the Bruins. His record, in quotes, is eclipsed by Michael Misa.
3: Do you think he knows that on the bench and he's upset?
2: I doubt. We got a break in the action and a stoppage as the puck goes into Nedeljkovic. It is a 1-0 Sharks lead with 9:57 to go in period number one. We'll be back to TD Garden right after this on the San Jose Sharks Audio Network. 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
3: 65.
2: Sharks have that lead, 1-0 on the goal by Michael Misa, his sixth from Eklund and Toffoli. That was at 5:57. San Jose's already killed off a Bruins power play. Now off the faceoff. Bruins putting the pressure on as they win the draw, but Zadorov put it off the left boards. Knocked down there by Wenberg to Sherwood, and here comes Mukko Madulin up ice. Into the zone. Tried the shot. That was blocked by the stick of Andrew Peak, the big defenseman for Boston. It stays in the B zone on the rebound. Nice puck protection there by Wenberg. He slides it behind the net. Gaudette fights for it. Gaudette digs it, puts it off the boards. Ferraro keeps in. Cross ice right point. Mukko Madulin on the drive. That is a big block by Boston. Khusnudinov got in the way and was able to get control back for Boston as the Sharks change.
3: Great job working down low by this line of Adam Gaudette and Alex Wenberg. Just low to high, get pucks to the net, catching a switch in the defensive zone by the Boston Bruins and catching them lacking. Right now, just a stat to note for fans at home, faceoffs right now 80% in favor of the Boston Bruins. So if you're the Sharks, got to bear down a little bit on the drive.

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1: By a very alert Nedeljkovic, who's been outstanding in the early going in this first period. He watches as his teammates ice the puck on the rebound, and San Jose's got a really big defensive zone faceoff coming up.
2: Yeah, and just Macklin Celebrini at times, listen, he's a young kid still learning, just gets a little excited on the wall, turns the puck over to Charlie McAvoy, who makes a great cross-seam pass, which leads to Aspro getting that one-timer. But like you said, Alex Nedeljkovic has been fantastic to start this game.
1: Shots on goal are 10-2 in favor of Boston right now, but the Sharks are up 1-0. Celebrini loses the draw, kept in. Bruins shoot it toward the net with lots of traffic in front, but McAvoy's chance went wide. A bouncer settled near side by Boston. Steves throws it into the corner, intercepted by Orloff. Banks it off the right boards and just gets it out of the zone off of McAvoy's stick. No icing as it goes all the way down, and the Sharks get a line change. 7:45 to go, first period, 1-0 to score. Brilliant goal by Michael Misa gives the Sharks the lead. Now the puck batted down by a stick above the shoulder inside the Sharks' head. Michael Misa asking about that, but Frederick Lecaille says, I'm not going to change the ruling on that. Let's see what they do with the faceoff here.
2: Just a little high stick entering the zone. They tried to high flip it, dump it behind. A little high stick ends up going to Sam Dickinson, and they got to whistle that dead. Another defensive zone faceoff, so Sharks got to start exiting a little bit cleaner. They're starting to tilt the ice, the Boston Bruins, and you don't want to get behind and allow them to get back into this hockey game and keep stressing Alex Nedeljkovic.
1: They will pound you, they will grind you into submission, and then they will take advantage of you. The Sharks have to get through it. You can't let them. Steves wins the faceoff. Now on the point, here comes the shot by Peek. Wide. Settled by Dickinson, backhands off the right boards. Toffoli let it go out of the zone. That was a smart decision. And now Eklund goes in the middle. Desharnais to Misa. Across the line, he shoots toward the net, but it's wide. Rebound cleared all the way down by Boston. And Dickinson makes sure he gets back there to make sure the icing call is called against the Boston Bruins. Now, this is game number 2 of a 5-game trip. Jason and I will be on the air for our next exciting Sharks Audio Network broadcast Saturday. Saturday night in Montreal. We will have an RDS extravaganza here with the Quebec native joining me on this broadcast.
2: We're going to do it all in French, too.
1: Oui. Folks. Ce soir, le match de hockey.
2: Oui.
3: Et le but.
1: That'll be on Saturday, 3:30 afternoon Pacific time, our broadcast time here. Right now, we hope you're enjoying the drive home from work if that's what you're doing in the Bay Area. Sharks 1, Bruins nothing. It's Misa throwing it. Yeah, they got checked off the puck, really. That was a pretty good job there by Boston to knock it loose. That was Kastelic who did that. Fed forward by Boston to the Sharks line. A little drop pass. Corrali, the shot. Late glove save by the Sharks. Nedeljkovic. That was from the inside of the right wing circle. The left-handed shooting. Corrali really fired that puck. That was a heck of a save.
2: Heck of a save. It all starts through the neutral zone. Sharks just allowing the Bruins to get through the neutral zone a little bit too easy. Too many plays through the middle. They got to lock that down, create some more turnovers like they did on the first goal by Michael Misa. It was all transition in the neutral zone, and that is where the game is won or lost against the Boston Bruins, is in the middle of the ice in the neutral zone.
1: Exactly what head coach Ryan Warsofsky was talking about in our coach's chalkboard show. It's now Elias Lindholm is out there with Kuznetsov and Pasternak. Here comes the shot by Lauri for Boston after the Bruins win the draw. It goes high and wide off the glass. Dickinson nearly gave it away, but he gets it back. Guns it up the near boards. Can he get it at the near side to Goodrow? Couldn't clear it out quite, but the Sharks get puck possession back. And here's Dickinson getting it ahead. Feeds it up to the red line. There's a backhand pass off of Goodrow's stick by Ryan Reeves. Ostapchuk into forechuck, but Lauri got it around him. And here come the Bruins. Down the right wing side, they go into the Sharks zone. Kuznetsov slips away from the check from Dickinson, but the Sharks regain the puck and poke to center ice. Loose near side, Kuznetsov at the Sharks line, pushes it forward. Pasternak tried to split the defense, couldn't do it. And San Jose's just bending and not breaking when this line has been out here. Right now, Lauri in the neutral zone. Fires on the left. Bruins changing on the fly. Down the left wing side, they come into the Sharks' end, but a nice little body check there by San Jose. Lead pass. Gaudette moving in, splitting the defense, getting the shot away, and it gets stopped in front. Little stick lift there

0: by Aspero.
1: That was a borderline penalty there. I can't believe the ref let that one go.
0: Well, they did. Now Boston and forechecking heavily in the slot. Angle play to the net. Good save there made by the Sharks as Nedeljkovic getting in the way of that Fraser Minton chance. Again, we're going to say his name quite a bit here for Boston.
1: Yeah, this line's been very good so far early in this hockey game.
0: Here's Gaudette getting a drop and firing one from the right circle in the Bruins zone, and a good stop by Jeremy Swayman. We got a break in the action with 5.5 to go in the first period. Our broadcast is coming to you from TD Garden in Boston. The score, the Sharks 1, the Bruins nothing. 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You must see Mecklen before the season ends. That's the orders to all of the Sharks fan faithful. The San Jose Sharks return to SAP Center on Thursday, March 19th for Vietnamese Heritage Celebration Night, honoring the Bay Area's very large Vietnamese community. Get your tickets now at sjsharks.com/tickets and celebrate the specter of celebrating.
1: Celebrate, it would feel so nice.
0: 1-0 Sharks, 5.5 to go. Period number one. Faceoff dropped in the Bruins zone. Boston wins it. They've won most of the draws so far in this game. And they bounce one up to the Sharks' blue line quickly. Good job by Celebrini, though, to get back and take the lane away from Pavel Zacha, slowing the zone entry. Mittelstadt left wing side, checked by Graf, but he turns away. Now he turns to his right, looks for Zacha in the corner, but there's Ferraro to get a piece of the puck. Another good check there by Graf, pokes it forward. Knocked out by Smith and Celebrini. Will bats one down at the red line, shoots one in, and the pair go into forecheck in the Boston zone. Mittelstadt is back to get it. Passes off the skate of Zacha, who actually deflected it backwards to a teammate. Now he gets it back there from Peak. Moves into the zone. A drop on the left wing side. That was a chance for Arvidsson, but as he looked up, he kind of phantomed the puck, and the Sharks were able to check that one aside. Mukko Madulin winds up with it back behind his net, and he wisely stops to get things reorganized here.
1: Yeah, Macklin Silvery a little upset there. Wanted him to move it up. He thought he had a little offense. That kid always wants the puck.
0: He really does, doesn't he?
1: He does.
0: Well, the Sharks put the Misa line out. They produce the first goal of this game. They're into forecheck in the Bruins zone, but Boston gets around them. Skating out from left to right, it's McAvoy leading the way for the Beantowners. Into the offensive zone, carries to the left wing boards. He's a right shot. He spins one all the way around underneath the net to the near side. Good job by Eklund along the boards against Elias Lindholm, and the Sharks fire it out to center. Jumping up into the play, overskated by Dickinson, but now Eklund gets it back in the offensive end, and he slides it into the left wing corner, and the Sharks move into forecheck. Toffoli got a piece of it, but McAvoy guns it around. Bruins break out. Pasternak on the attack. Kind of knocked there by Toffoli. Toffoli was the one who fell down, also going down Misa. They're both getting up here as the Sharks scramble to get control. Looks like they're both okay in a weird, awkward topple to the ice for both of them.
1: Yeah, both chasing David Pasternak down, and that's what happens. He breaks ankles, but good job on the back check.
0: Now the Sharks put out the line, the fourth line. Here's Reeves shooting it from the right wing side. Good save by the goaltender. Swayman stopping it. We get a little harmonic convergence right in front of the Bruins crease. And of course, Ryan Reeves is in the middle of it, having a chat with Mark Kastelic. I know you know Kastelic quite well. He's from Arizona. His dad, Ed Kastelic, played for the Hartford Whalers back in my earlier days.
1: Both tough customers, and Ryan Reeves doing what he does best, trying to turn the tide. Gets a little bit of a turnover off a great forecheck in the middle, puts the shot on Swayman, and then just finishes his route and gives him a little bit of a love tap. Mark Kastelic takes offense to that, comes in, and the bodies almost hit the floor there. Two big bodies coming together.
0: They are pretty big men. We all know about Ryan Reeves, 6'2", 225, tough as nails. Mark Kastelic, 6'4", 234. He is a big man. We saw him this morning. Off the draw, Orlov jumps in, grabs the backhand shot from the left circle. That's a good stick save by Swayman, one of the better ones he's made so far. 1-0 San Jose, 3:20 left first period. Boston skating from left to right, get out of the zone. They dump in behind the goal line in the Sharks end. That's a good hit there by the man Janot in front. That's a good save, though, by Nedeljkovic off the rebound of that. As it bounced in front, we got more pushing, more shoving with Ryan Reeves in the middle of all of it. And again, it's Kastelic, his fellow combatant, but they get separated.
1: Well, good back and forth shift by both of these fourth lines here, and that's why you have Ryan Reeves, because Mark Kastelic at the end of this play gives a shove to John Klingberg, and Ryan Reeves is right there to say, no, not on my watch. So those are the amazing reasons why Ryan Reeves has been so effective in his career and is still in the NHL providing value to all these teams.
0: I like this matchup of these fourth lines.
1: Corrali,
0: Kastelic, and Janot going up against Ostapchuk, Reeves, and Goodrow.
1: gets me a nice little tingle. Woo!
0: But also, the coaching staff of the Sharks not afraid to throw that line of Ostapchuk out against the top guys for Boston.
1: They've been great so far at the start of this game. They've got a lot of scoring chances. Done great on the forecheck. Ryan Reeves with two big hits on Hampus Lindholm. That last shift.
0: 3:08 to go, first period. Faceoff right side of Alex Nedeljkovic. Sharks win the draw. Ferraro carries behind his net, spins it around. That'll go all the way down, and that'll be icing against San Jose. So I don't want to say it was a wasted faceoff win, given the fact the Sharks have won so few of them in the first period, but they're going to have to do it again.
1: Well, that's what happens when you don't get consistency winning your draws. It's just very tough for you to exit clean because you're not comfortable, and it's just at 74% for the Boston Bruins in the draw. It's just very hard to get any momentum as a team when you're constantly behind.
0: Now Gaudette, a right-handed shot goes in there, right side of his goaltender, but the Bruins will chip it into the corner, scramble for it. Uh-oh, trouble in front. Pasternak had a chance from the left circle, and it might have hit a stick, but it missed the net. Aspero goes in deep for Boston, stops left corner, feeds Pasternak behind the goal. He's checked by Mukko Madulin. Pasternak slips it free. Geeky is in there. Good check by Adam Gaudette against Geeky, and he muscles it up the near boards, gets double teamed. Minton steps in, goes in front. Wenberg intercepts that pass intended for Geeky, who is in a dangerous scoring position for Boston. 1-0 Sharks. San Jose trying to break it out here, but the Bruins are a good forechecking team. They knock it away. They're going to have to circle back to center ice, and they're on it here, but a dumping attempt gets blocked, and it's back at the red line. Boston controls. Peek pushes it forward, but now he's going to have to play it again. From the red line to Pasternak. Checked by Ferraro as he tried the zone entry. Cleared back the other way by Celebrini just on, and there will be no icing as Zadorov goes back into his own zone with only 2 minutes to play in this first period. Celebrini and Graf combine beautifully to take the puck away from the Bruins on the forecheck. And now it's backhanded into the corner, back behind the net now. Zadorov beats Celebrini to it and heads over to the far side of the ice to scoop up the puck. Nikita Zadorov, that big tall tree for Boston, throws it forward. Zacha knocks it into the Shark zone. San Jose flicks it back the other way with Desharnais and Dickinson out there. Here comes Celebrini for the Sharks. Down the left. Lead pass intended for breaking Will Smith. That's Zadorov knocking that one down and firing it forward. Desharnais getting back, deflecting it, but taking it back. Now the Bruins move into the Shark zone. Here they come. Arvidsson stick handles and shoots from 30 feet out. Good save. A stick stop there by Nedeljkovic, who saw it all the way. That was the key to that one. Bank forward now by the Sharks. Smith couldn't get it out. It's poked at by Graf, but it stays in the Shark zone. Good effort by Arvidsson to hold it for Boston. He beats Graf to the puck, feeds near board, takes it back in the slot, fires one. It hit a body in front, might have hit the goaltender, and bounds away. Lindholm dangerously takes it around the boards to his namesake. One Lindholm to the other. As Hampus Lindholm kept it in with a minute remaining in the period, Mittelstadt throws into the corner, and Elias Lindholm gets it back for the Bruins. Guns it around. Arvidsson keeps in. Knocks it off the boards, but I think it might have hit somebody on the bench there and deflect back out, or maybe the corner curved-shaped glass where it deflected back, and that's technically out of play, so they whistled it down, and we'll have a face-off, looks like, inside the Sharks' territory with 48.6 seconds remaining in this period.
1: And the Sharks need to get out of this period right now because the ice is fully tilted in the Bruins' favor right now, and Alex Nedeljkovic is doing all he can, but they need to get out and reset for this next period coming. 48 seconds. You got to make sure everybody's good defensively here off of this faceoff, and they know what they are doing and know what their assignments are.
0: Misa will take the draw to the right side of Nedeljkovic, and he wins with his forehand. Cipolli spins it off the boards around near side. Eklund reaches it, pokes to the middle. Overskated, though, by Misa, and the Bruins will keep it in the Sharks' hand. Khusnudinov on for Boston. Spins it off a Shark stick. Elias Lindholm reverses the puck into the right corner. Bruins strumming for it. Orlov got a piece of it, but getting it back. McAvoy sends it toward the slot. That'll be intercepted by Klingberg, and the Sharks manage to break it out. But it's sent back in offside. Not sure, did that go off the linesman's skate?
1: Again, that's the second time it's went off the linesman's skate. And the whole bench is yelling at him right now.
0: By the way, that linesman is Dan Kelly.
1: Well, I and love for those Dan of you Kelly, who don't, get out of the way, Dan! Get out of the way!
0: For those of you who don't know, Dan Kelly used to play for the San Jose Barracuda back in the day.
1: Get out of the way! I'm going to go down there and fight him. Another one hits him.
0: Now the faceoff just outside the Shark zone. Ostapchuk against Corrali. Sean Corrali, who was drafted by the Sharks but never played in San Jose, wins the faceoff for the Bruins. Comes around the near board. Sharks trying to poke it out. They'll do it. Good effort by Ostapchuk. And he uses the legs to get the pass ahead to Reeves. Reeves on the left wing side against Hampus Lindholm. Backhands into the Bruins territory. 5 seconds left in the period. Will there be a chance? Reeves goes for the wrap behind the net. Centering attempt, but it's blocked. And Time has expired in what's been a very exciting and well-played first period between the Sharks and the Bruins. Shots on goal, 14-6 in favor of Boston, but Alex Nedeljkovic has been absolutely spectacular in goal. And speaking of spectacular, what about that goal by Michael Misa to make it 1-0 Sharks?
1: Well, off the transition, because they were aggressive through the neutral zone and they didn't allow Boston to come with speed, which seemed to be the case the rest of that period, and they just kind of backed off, and the pressure of Boston kind of made them just recoil a little bit. But that goal all starts because of tight in the neutral zone, they create a turnover, and then they let their skill take over.
0: At the end of one, the score, the San Jose Sharks 1 and the Boston Bruins nothing. We will have a guest from the dressing room coming up between periods. 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
2: This broadcast is presented by authority of the San Jose Sharks, solely for the private, non-commercial use of our radio audience. Any publication, reproduction, retransmission, or other use of the descriptions and accounts of this game without the express written consent of the San Jose Sharks is strictly prohibited.
0: A spirited 20 minutes, as it always seems to be the case between the Sharks and the Bruins here in Boston. At the end of the first period, it is a 1-0 Sharks lead. Michael Misa has the goal, and he and William Eklund combine in an absolutely silky sweet play. William Eklund is in the Sharks dressing room right now to chat about it and the period with Jason Demers.
1: Hey, Will, just wanted to ask you quickly about that goal. Talk about, just take us through it, through your eyes and through the neutral zone turnover.
3: Yeah, you know, we forced a turnover there and Toth make a hell of a play. And Mies make a behind-the-back play to me, and I was trying to, you know, get it back to him, and he scored, so it was nice.
1: Talk about playing with Michael Misa and what you like about his game.
3: A lot of speed. You know, I think that's his game is a lot of speed, and you know, he's really smart out there too, so it makes it easy for me to play with him too.
1: And having Tyler Toffoli, having the old veteran there to provide you guys with a little stability, how's it having him on your line, and what's the communication been like?
3: You know, it's been good. I think we had been having a lot of chances this last couple of games too, and obviously Toth brings that you know, veteran presence, and he's always, you know, ready in the slot and stuff like that. So I think we complement each other pretty good out there.
1: They outshot you guys 14-6. What do you guys need to do in the second period to kind of keep this momentum going?
3: Yeah, you know, it's, you know, we got to be a little smarter on the walls and a little smarter through neutral zone. I think that's going to help us a lot how we're supposed to create chances.
1: All right, well, good luck the rest of the way, buddy. Thank you, Will.
3: Thank you.
1: That's William Eklund. It is 1-0 San Jose after one, and you're listening to the Sharks Audio Network.
4: 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We're connecting you to more than 30 years of Sharks hockey. Let's go beyond the numbers.
0: Well, we go beyond the numbers by talking about the players and the people in the Sharks organization that are from the Boston area, and they get so jacked up to play this game in Beantown. You start off, head coach Ryan Warsopsky got very emotional with me last year when he coached his first game as the head coach of the Sharks in this building. Certainly a lot more composed now, but he's got his entire family, his dad Mark, his mom, and a whole bunch of family members in attendance in tonight's game. And that's not unusual for a whole bunch of people, as the Sharks have Adam Gaudette on the ice. Macklin Celebrini may not be from here, but he played college hockey in Boston at Boston University. And Will Smith out of Boston College is also a Boston area native, as is Colin Graf. So many different people have so many different memories, either from college or just from playing here in Boston with the Sharks against the Bruins. Macklin Celebrini certainly walked around the BU campus yesterday and had a nice opportunity to spend time with his brother Aiden, who's still playing for Boston University. Celebrini talks about the memories of that time with Boston University and how it felt to be back.
5: I mean, it was short, just spent a year here at BU, but I have so many friends that I met here and so many great memories.
0: Will Smith also has a lot of great memories in Boston growing up here. His whole family has many generations of people going to Boston College, as he did. And Smith also talked about his favorite TD Garden memories growing up around this area.
5: Yeah, I went to every Bean Pod, all the Hockey East, and definitely a lot of the Bruins games. So it's a lot of special memories there, going with my dad, and just watching the Bruins growing up.
0: Adam Gaudette also has lots of TD Garden memories as well.
6: Yeah, I think definitely the Bean Pot for sure. Hockey East in 2016 as well, and really just, you know, I was walking through campus yesterday and thinking about you know, how much simpler life was back then. And, you know, those days go by quick, so you got to enjoy them when you're in them. And, but just, you know, overall for me personally, such a great experience living in this city, going to school here for 3 years, meeting new people, creating relationships that'll last a lifetime. And, you know, it was just fun being around, playing in at a Beanpot school in the Hockey East. And, you know, obviously there's a lot of Hockey East guys here who can relate to that. And we share a lot of memories of our times at our respective schools. And, yeah, like I said, just my favorite city, a lot of fun. It's always nice to come back.
0: Colin Graf grew up in nearby Lincoln, Massachusetts. That's down Route 2 just past Leominster. And that certainly is a nice little hotbed of athletic excellence in the state of Massachusetts. But he played first at Union College in Schenectady, New York, and then moved on to finish up his college career at Quinnipiac in the state of Connecticut, where he won a national championship with that team in 2023. When he comes to Boston, he thinks about the sacrifices, the investments that his parents made in his and his brother's life.
5: I mean, you can't really put it into words how much they sacrificed. I'm sure a lot of parents have done the same, but, you know, like, for me, I only saw my parents do it, and it's just getting up early on weekends and honestly giving away their weekends for me and for my brother, and just to chase our dreams of playing, I mean, all sports up until a certain point, but, and then hockey, and, you know, they drive all over the state, basically, to make sure that I got there. So, yeah, super thankful for that.
0: 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Sharks have that 1-0 lead over the Bruins at the end of one. 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
0: Along with Jason Demers, I'm Dan Rusinowski. 1-0, the Sharks lead the Bruins at the end of one. Brilliant goal by Michael Mesa, his sixth from William Eklund and Tyler Toffoli, 5:57 into the game. Bruins won big time in the faceoff circle, 73% to 27, and they outshot the Sharks 14-6, but Alex Nedeljkovic has been brilliant in goal as well. You know, every time we face an opponent now, the San Jose Sharks media surrounds the opposing coach and they say, how do you plan on dealing with Macklin Celebrini? Well, Marco Sturm has something to say about that, and he gave us his lowdown this morning.
8: Well, it's, first of all, pretty impressive to see a kid like that. And I never really, you know, being on the East and the West, you don't, you know, it's tough to follow those kind of players. But when you see a guy like him playing on the line with McDavid and McKinnon, it's, and, you know, they want to play with him. That's pretty impressive. And that just shows how good he is. And, yeah, no, for us, it's definitely you gotta keep an eye on. And I almost treat him like a McDavid, you know, already. Gotta know when he's on the ice, and we're going to try to do our best.
0: That's pretty impressive from Marco Sturm to say we're treating him like McDavid, but that's
9: Whoa.
0: After watching him in the Olympics. And, of course, obviously, that got a lot of attention to Macklin Celebrini that a lot of people on the East Coast didn't see much of.
9: Watch out, Marco. I'll come and get you. Don't touch our boy, baby Celebrini. Yeah, listen, Macklin is as advertised. I think if you listen to us talk about him or have the ability to watch him, he is must-see TV and he is must-listen radio because he is always dynamic and he is always, you know, the great thing about Macklin, he's always working at 100%. He empties the tank every shift, and that is what makes him so special and makes usually the great players special. So looking ahead to this next period right now and watching more Macklin and listening to more Macklin.
0: Off the faceoff, it goes all the way down, and Nedeljkovic is going to have to play it from the goal to our left as the Bruins threw it down the ice. Boston now forechecking. Pasternak, whose wife gave birth to a baby girl just recently, missed the morning skate today for that, is out there trying to make a little memorable night for him and for his new daughter. He sends it back to the point. Zadorov bombs one on net. Good stop by the Sharks. Nedeljkovic, and a little pushing, a little shoving with Desharnais and Khusnudinov there after the whistle. I think the Sharks have done a reasonably decent job in allowing Nedeljkovic to see the puck.
9: They've done a fantastic job of allowing him to see the puck. And a funny joke, I was talking to Vincent Desharnais before the game, and
1: we mentioned, oh, yeah, Pastrnak just had a baby girl. And he goes, no. Yesterday? He goes, oh, I hate playing guys that just had a kid because they usually have a fantastic hockey game that night because you're playing for something when your family grows. So pretty funny little moment with Vincent Dardenne.
0: He probably put some money on the board in Boston just for that. It's off the faceoff now, controlled by the Sharks, taken by Wenberg. Smartly puts it off the boards. Mukha Madulin plays it up the right wing, protects it from Elias Lindholm, and one-hands one from the Bruins line into the Boston zone. Boy, Wenberg, great job on the left wing side, winning that puck. Gets a little bit of help there, but Elias Lindholm checking him, and he poked it free. Again, a great job. Sherwood gets it, throws it back behind him to Wenberg, but Elias Lindholm just stayed with it and checked it away. Here's Pastrnak down the right side into the Shark zone. Checked a bit there by Sherwood as he tried to gain the zone and get a shooting angle. But instead, the puck skittered away. Geeky feeds it over to the far side. Zacha, rink wide toss near side. Pastrnak, cross ice in front. Poked away by Mukha Madulin right in front against Zacha. That was a close call.
1: One pass too many by Morgan Geeky there, who's typically a shooter with a 22% shooting percentage. Best in the NHL. He should shoot that puck.
0: Now the Sharks move in. Will Smith to Orlov. Feeds near side to Klingberg. Back near side, Celebrini. Stick handles in traffic. Puts on the brakes near side. Takes a look. Surveys the scene. Now he stick handles back across the ice to the left wing side. Moves underneath Orlov. Trying to center it to Will Smith. That's a really good defensive play by Charlie McAvoy to knock it aside. Now it's loose. Graff whips it rink wide. Celebrini's got it off the left boards. Back to Smith, left corner. Smith threatening. Back for Celebrini. Off of the stick. Klingberg keeps it in. Gives to Macklin. Celebrini near side. Tried to slide it across the rink, but it went off a Bruins skate and out of the zone.
1: The patented defensive structure of the Boston Bruins just closing on Macklin Celebrini.
0: Could be a chance here, but it's just a little too far for Celebrini to reach as the Sharks actually had two guys that were underneath the defense, Celebrini and Graff, but the puck was just a little bit too far and Swayman was able to stop it.
1: Just a bit outside. Great offensive zone possession time by the San Jose Sharks, but they weren't able to convert it into anything because of the great defensive structure of the Boston Bruins. They play so tight. They play a hybrid man-on-man coverage, and they stayed with Charlie McAvoy specifically, stayed right on the hip of Macklin Celebrini and didn't allow him to get free one bit.
0: Yeah, that's the way playoff hockey is going to be, so you better be prepared for it. The Sharks are going to face that kind of challenge throughout the rest, not only of this road trip, but of the regular season. And if they want to qualify, they've got to play through it.
1: Yeah, there becomes less and less room the closer you get to playoffs, and teams play tighter and tighter. There's more block shots, more sacrifice, and it's harder to generate offense.
0: Fraser Minton wanted to get out there, but they forced Pavel Zacha to go back out. He has a chat with the ref and the linesman about it. Face-off right side of Swayman. Misa is going to try to win the draw, and he gets it back to the point. Here comes the shot off of the play on the point. That was a play by Dickinson. Knocked away and cleared by the Bruins. Desharnais back in his own zone, feeds ahead to Foley, whips it rink wide. Here's Misa with some room across the line. Little drop pass, left wing side. Eklund turns away from a check, fell down, gets back up. That allowed the Bruins to get back there and check the puck aside. And Boston Steves will recover it, but he puts it off a skate, and San Jose recovers at their own blue line. Sent forward for Misa, but he turned the wrong way as that pass came behind him from Dickinson's stick. And so the Bruins recover. Hampus Lindholm moves away from Misa, who back checks. Hampus sends on the left side for Steves. Alex Steves across the line. Rink wide toss. There's a backhand play toward the slot there by Boston. That was Fraser Minton trying to get it to the net, but it was knocked away. Dickinson settles it down. Banks it off the left boards. Here come the Sharks moving left to right. Goodrow sends it forward to Misa down the left. It's Reeves across the line. Loses on the sweep check there to Kuznetsov, who races down the right side for Boston. Gains the zone. Little drop pass now for Minton in the corner. He circles away from the check from Goodrow. Stick handles up to the circle. Tried the shot. Hit a skate. Taken away by Mario Ferraro, who skated hit. And he races to center ice with it for the Sharks and drives into the zone. And San Jose will get the line change in this long change second period. Sharks forecheck. It's Sherwood in the corner, trying to dig it free. He's got it at the near side. Moves up the board, sends in deep behind the net to Zach Ostapchuk. He backhands a hard one back to the left point. Ferraro tees up and shoots wide. Gaudette, near side feed. Sherwood the drive. Save made by Swayman to the short side. And that was perfect rebound control by the Bruins goaltender as it dropped right in front of him, and he held on.
1: Great start to the period for the San Jose Sharks. A little bit more direct with their objective in the offensive zone is get pucks to the point and get pucks to the net. We saw a little play, a little shot that misses the net, but Adam Gaudette's there. He makes a drop pass, a key for Sherwood, who's looking to get his fourth goal in five games right now.
0: That keeper's starting to crank it up a little bit, feeling a lot better, first of all. He came here a little bit damaged, but now he's back to health. And
1: a long-term deal will do that to you.
0: I guess so. Playing with inspiration.
1: It's like you on the audio network. You're just so calm. Because you ain't going anywhere. Long-term deal.
0: Where am I going?
1: You're a Hall of Famer.
0: It's my home.
1: Hall of Famer.
0: Right now, face off to the left side of goaltender Swayman. Sherwood steps into the circle. Lost the draw there. And that was won by Boston. They flip it back down the ice into the San Jose end. And the Sharks back to get it. Ferraro poked it, but Mukhumadulin's got to play the deflection back in front of his own net. Looks to his left away from Kastelic. Ferraro sends it out. And here comes San Jose on the attack. Sherwood gets it up to the left wing side. It's taken away from Gaudette by Boston. And now Tanner Jeannot moves on Ferraro. And sliding over there to finish his check on him was Mukhumadulin. Ferraro switched with him and fed the puck ahead. They had Sherwood breaking up the middle of the ice at center, but the Bruins converged on it right in the middle of the ice and knocked that puck away. And again, strong structure by Marco Sturm's team took away what could have been a breakaway chance.
1: They really suffocate you in the neutral zone and make you force plays through them.
0: But here's Celebrini in the offensive end, takes the drop, tried the shot, it's blocked. Now he dropped it. He was kind of hoping that Orloff would step up to that, but Orloff was backing up, so the Sharks just regrouped. Klingberg looks for Will Smith. It's off his stick in the middle of the Bruins zone. And Boston recovers that by Jeannot, banking it ahead. Sharks get it back. Could be a breakaway for Celebrini from Smith. Moving in. Celebrini the drive. And that's a big save by Swayman as the Bruins got caught making a change. And Celebrini and Smith came in. Macklin getting that little tip pass from Will Smith. And he was in and all by himself. Great stop by the Bruins netminder.
1: Very similar play to the Misa goal. Quick transition in the neutral zone. When you create a turnover on the Boston Bruins and they don't get pucks behind the D, you got to move it up quickly north. Goes to Will Smith, who one touches it to Macklin. Celebrini all alone on a bad change by the Boston Bruins, and he tries his little patented backhand to forehand chip shot underneath the blocker, but Jeremy Swayman is right there to make the save.
0: Well, the Sharks are out shooting the Bruins 5-1 here in the second period after getting outshot 14-6 in the first. That's an improvement of what we saw in Buffalo, but the Bruins are going to keep working all the way through. Here's Mittelstadt across the San Jose line. Tries to put it behind the net. Intended there for Arvidsson. Knocked away. Poked at by Dickinson. Make that Orloff. Had a stick tied up, but trailing the play. It's cleared out by Macklin Celebrini with a pass across the rink off the right wing boards, giving the Sharks and the Bruins time to get control again. Boston skates it back into the Sharks zone. Victor Arvidsson met there by the check of Klingberg. Sent it in deep. And Nedeljkovic out of his net made the play to Klingberg, who lifts one down the ice. And there's icing coming up against San Jose. You know, I thought the Bruins could have touched that puck.
1: Yeah,
0: they called the icing.
1: As they say in the back in the day, he came up lame. Came up lame. You like that?
0: I like that.
1: LeMay. Listen, good start by the good first 5 minutes. I think the message was received in the locker room. I'm sure Warsawski said we need to start on time in the second period and grab momentum. And they've done just that. Now they got to keep it as we move forward.
0: Definitely a Sharks look behind the Bruins bench. Not only is Marco Sturm the head coach, but Steve Spott and Jay Leach are assistants. Jay Leach, of course, scored his only NHL goal as a member of the Sharks. And Steve Spott was the Sharks' assistant coach under head coach Pete DeBoer. In the San Jose zone, Bruins set it up. They put it back to the point. That's Pasternak moving on Celebrini. Slips by him, throws it across. Lowry in the slot. Shot, save made. It's in the air. It's gloved down, and it's poked out by Celebrini. Good combination by the Sharks defensive players after that big stop.
1: Oh, great play by Pasternak, just getting away from Macklin Celebrini and finding Lowry all alone down Main Street. And great save by Nedeljkovic once again. He is sharp today.
0: Misa, Eklund on the ice with Toffoli. They wrap into the offensive end. Misa lets the puck go. Near side play. Eklund sends right corner. There's Misa. Goes to Toffoli, but it missed him. Went back to the point. Kept in. Dickinson puts it off the corner boards. Loose play. Toffoli tried to one time. It couldn't get it. Held in, though. Toffoli on the right side goes back. Desharnais the shot. That was a hard one. Wide off the end board. A hard carom. But the Bruins gobble that up. They still can't clear as Desharnais keeps in with a backhand and throws behind the Bruins' net. Sharks 1, Bruins nothing. Toffoli intercepts, throws it across the rink. Shot by Eklund, and he got a little piece of it off the Bruins stick, and it went wide of the goal. What a chance for Willie Eklund on that play. San Jose's back to their own blue line. Here's Eklund slipping away from a Pasternak check. Moves in, throws it across the rink for a breaking Wenberg. Missed him. Off the boards, Ferraro kept it into Eklund. Tried the one-timer. That's blocked by Lindholm of Boston. And it's a three-on-one developing for the Bruins. Down the right, Pasternak moves in. Shot saved by Nedeljkovic. And he controls the rebound with Kuznetsov at the doorstep. He kept it away from him and clamped down with a glove to hang on. We've got a break in the action. This broadcast is coming to you from TD Garden in Boston. It's a 1-0 Sharks lead on the San Jose Sharks Audio Network. 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Fans can complete the four-player figurine set next season with a feature of Will Smith and Yaroslav Askarov. But you got to get Celebrini and Ecklin first. 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Sharks are playing according to plan. They're up by the score of 1-0. Michael Misa, the goal in the first period. A brilliant tally. Right now, though, the Bruins pushing back as hard as they can with their structured game, and San Jose is doing a good job in the second period.
1: Yeah, they shot themselves in the foot a little bit there. They had great offensive zone time and then forced to play, and Boston just waits, got a two-on-one, but fantastic save on a two-on-one by Ned on David Pastrnak. Just a great save. Stayed patient, top of the crease. Good job by Shakir Mukhmudun playing that two-on-one, not letting the pass come through, and just great save by Ned. And he's been, like I said, sharp.
0: Wennberg thrown out of the faceoff circle. Gaudette stepped in. Corrali wins the draw. Shot from a right point by McAvoy. Just went wide. Sharks chipped the rebound out to center ice. Could be a chance here. Gaudette grabs it. He's down the right wing side across the Bruins line. Little two-on-one developing in front. The tip on net by Sherwood. And a spectacular stick save made by Swayman. Great vision by Adam Gaudette on that play. And a nice perseverance by Sherwood to hustle his way to a position in front to get that chance.
1: We got a goalie battle, Dan.
0: Back the other way. Bruins move in. That's Kastelic. The shot on goal from the right wing side. Turned away by Nedeljkovic. Sharks bank it off the boards. Corrali kept it in. Throws it toward the net. A bouncer. But a whistle wide as Tanner Chanot couldn't get his stick on it. Ferraro and Mukhmudun spin it around. Not the best play by Mukhmudun. Almost kept in by Corrali, but a good job again by Gaudette to win that battle in the 50-50 play. Sharks chip it down the ice, get the change.
1: It's all neutral zone battles in this game right now, and when you win them, you get offense against the Boston Bruins. When you lose it, you play in the D zone for large, large portions of the night.
0: Ostapchuk couldn't clear as he's checked. Loroy keeps it in. Stick handles up to the circle. Lead pass. Hampus Lindholm a drive. That one off of Nedeljkovic and might have hit the outside of the net. As the Sharks scramble to get the rebound, they've got it. A headman feed comes up ice, and it's Reeves at the blue line spinning, but Hampus Lindholm checked it away. Puts to the middle. Here comes Mitten across the line. Shoots. Knocked away by the glove hand of Nedeljkovic from 35 feet out. Things are opening up here in the second period a little bit as the teams are pushing as hard as they can.
1: Yeah, a little run and gut, a little loose through the neutral zone for the San Jose Sharks, and some grade-A scoring chances, but Ned, once again, coming up huge.
0: Here comes Minton for Boston across the line. Centering feed! What a chance for Mittelstadt, and a defensive check knocked the puck away. Can Graf get it at center ice? It was a headman attempt for Will Smith. He would have been gone if the Bruins' neutral zone coverage hasn't been so good. Sharks skated out. Here comes Celebrini. Racing down the left. Across the blue line. Takes a look. Throws one right on goal. Why not? It stopped and covered up by Swayman. Celebrini thought about dropping it back to Will Smith, but he realized the angle for Smith to get a shot to the net wasn't going to be good. So he just tossed it on goal. You figure out you might go in.
1: And sometimes making a play like that after it's been a little bit helter-skelter defensively is a smart thing to do. Get a face-off. Get a puck on net. Get a shot. Reset as a unit of five. I think it's a smart play. That's a little bit of maturity in the game of Macklin Celebrini. You like to see it.
0: Well, the Bruins have caught up. Now the shot 7-6 San Jose in the second period after a good start. No surprise there. Pavel Zacha against Celebrini on the draw. A little scramble for it. 50-50 puck. Smith had it for a second. Lost it. It popped out in front. Right in front of the goal crease. But Swayman is there to cover up. And we'll get another offensive zone start for San Jose as the play is stopped. Sharks up 1-0. With 10:38 to go in the second period.
1: The Bruins kind of like bait you to force plays, and then they get sticks out in the neutral zone. So you have to be careful. You have to sometimes take the simple play, even though that home run is available to you. You got to hit the single.
0: Will Smith is going to step in and take the faceoff here on the left wing side of the ice. He's a right-handed shot. Very interesting. Lost the draw this time. Pavel Zacha gets it off to his left, and Mittelstadt shovels one all the way down the ice, but that's icing against Boston. They were trying to hurry up the play up the right wing side and catch the Sharks' defense, but they didn't do it.
1: They didn't. It's just been a seesaw battle a little bit right now. Back and forth, trading chances, but man, like I said just before, we got ourselves a goalie battle here tonight, and this one is an exciting one. Jeremy Swayman and Nedeljkovic are standing on their heads right now. It's been so much fun to watch. Save for save.
0: Faceoff won by Zacha in his own zone from Celebrini. Bruins lift it out. Back skating. Orlov takes it. Takes a look. Puts it off the right boards. And here's Will Smith on the right moving in. Nice move there on the defense. Drops it off. Celebrini, the shot blocked by the D. Celebrini grabs in the right corner. Holds onto it. Checked by Zacha. Tried to shovel it free, but that's a good bit of backup by Andrew Peak, the right defenseman, coming all the way over to the left, intercepting that play, and the Bruins get it out. Sharks get it back. They move from left to right. Celebrini leads the way in. Drop for Smith. Moves in. Shoots one to the net. Save made by Swayman. Good scoring chance for Smith from Celebrini, but here are the Bruins back the other way. Again, it's kind of end-to-end lately. Goaltenders battle. 1-0 Sharks. Here's McAvoy moving in on the offense. He's caught up ice maybe, but he'll get back quickly as the Sharks blocked his play and came out to center. Celebrini stick handles in. Takes a look, spins away from a check. Uh-oh, Pasternak pickpockets him and moves down the right. Here come the Bruins. Getting over there, Dickinson. Great job by Dickinson to just slow things down. He checked Pasternak, who still has it, sent toward the net, and it's off of Nedeljkovic and bounces away. What a game we've got. Sharks up 1-0. Here's William Eklund moving up to the blue line. He's got an assist on the Sharks' only goal, and he successfully backhands into the Bruins' end. Jonathan Aspero back to get it defensively for Beantown. They get it all the way up to the Sharks' line. Knocked away again by Dickinson. Batted down by Pasternak. Throws to the middle. Elias Lindholm moves in. Tries the shot. Desharnais gets in the way. And Eklund pokes it away from Geeky on the rebound as the Sharks able to chip it out.
1: Great sticks defensively by the Sharks. Just in that inner slot area. Not allowing any big scoring chances in the middle of the slot. Everything on the outside.
0: Desharnais and Dickinson are out there. Vinny Desharnais throws to Misa in the middle. He skates with speed across the line. Chases down his own dump in. Back behind the goal line. Misa fighting for it, but it's won there by Jeannot and by Lorai. Mason Lorai slips away from Toffoli's check, but a pass hit the stick of Kastelic. Turning, Toffoli tried to get it, and he's blasted to the ice there by Jeannot's body check, and the Bruins pick up. Hampus Lindholm feeds on the right. There's the shot toward the net. Save made off of Corrali by Nedeljkovic. Kastelic gets the rebound. Fans on the puck. Drops it back to the right point. Zadorov on the backhand kept it in for a second. But Wenberg deflected that just a little bit, allowing Eklund to take it back, move to the red line, and shoot one in. And the Sharks will get a great line change with 8:08 to go in the second. San Jose leading 1-0. Bruins start to move it out with Zadorov and Lorai. Long pass all the way down off of a stick. No icing. Nedeljkovic feeds it up the far boards. Good stick check there by the Sharks. Knocked free by Wenberg. It goes down the ice. No icing on the play. So Gaudette moves in there against Zadorov and at least influences the puck to the far side of the ice. But the Bruins gobble it up and angle it off the right boards and get it out to center. Off the skate of Gaudette at the red line. Now the Sharks pressure the Bruins. Sherwood tried to knock down Mitten. Couldn't do it, but he jarred the puck free, allowing Mukka Madunan to grab and dump in. There's Sherwood in deep very quickly, trying to dig it loose, but Steves on the right side, angles it forward, gloved down there by the Sharks' Orlov. Tried to push it ahead to Wenberg, but he was headed back to the bench, so the Bruins are able to take over. It's a 1-0 Sharks lead. 7:18 to go, second period here in Boston. Klingberg wisely let that puck go. He knew the guy was coming in to hammer him and Steves, and the puck came around, and Ostapchuk able to break out for the Sharks and get it to the blue line for a dump in. But it's on the near side boards. Bruins break out. Knocked back the other way by Klingberg. Ostapchuk, middle of the ice, grabs it. Feeds on the left. Here's Barkley Goodrow moving in, shooting the puck. But it's wide of the Bruins' net. Reeves has had a couple of chances tonight. Digs it free. Guns it around the far boards. There's Goodrow fighting for it. Reeves behind the net. Finishes his check. The puck skips free. Goodrow trying to slip to it. Ostapchuk gets a piece of the puck. Now turning. Goodrow shoots. Save made from the left circle by Swayman. That's making chicken salad out of something else right there for the Sharks. Not much going on, but Barkley Goodrow got the chance on net.
1: A yeoman shift by the fourth line. Just on the forecheck. Just a clinic. Just getting bodies on bodies, creating turnovers, and a couple good shots by that fourth line. They've been playing great tonight.
0: Dickinson was unable to glove it out of the zone. Desharnais spins it around. Nice job, though, by Dickinson to influence it, and Desharnais picks up and finds Celebrini. Macklin with the puck. Long pass for Will Smith. Couldn't quite get it. Looked like he got high stick there. Is that going to be a
1: good
0: penalty?
1: Good call, Russo.
0: He got high stick
1: good
0: on
1: call,
0: the way
1: Danny.
0: In. It's going to be a power play
1: good
0: for the
1: call,
0: Sharks.
1: Good call, Danny. We saw from up here. He ain't missing that from down there.
0: This is a big opportunity for Sharks hockey, as here comes the call.
10: High stick.
0: That's a high-sticking penalty on Boston. Turned the mic on a little bit late there. As Mason Lorai goes to the penalty box, and the Sharks will have a man advantage when we come back. 6:11 to go, second period. Tonight's game is coming to you from TD Garden in Boston. The score, the Sharks won, the Bruins nothing. This is the San Jose Sharks Audio Network. 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
9: Ooh, you better get it. Get those tickets.
0: Face off to the right side of Jeremy Swayman. We've got 6:11 to go in the second period. Sharks hit the power play for the first time as we have it coming to you from Power Business Technology. Copiers and printers for your office needs. Mason Lorry, high stick Will Smith on the rush.
9: Yep.
0: So he's in the box at 13:49. And
9: huge
0: Sharks will
9: play.
0: Win the draw. Huge power play indeed. As Smith gets it back now, it's Orloff. Smith on the left wing, half boards. Goes down low to Toffoli, takes it back on the left wing. Will Smith walks into the circle, down low to Toffoli. Toffoli feeds it across the rink. It went off the right wing boards and caromed right to Celebrini, who goes down low in front. And a great shot by Toffoli off a Wingberg pass. A stick save made by Swayman. Here comes Celebrini's drive. That gets blocked, but he gets it back. Macklin shoots, save, rebound, score! Toffoli was in front of the net. He might have tipped it in at the goal line. Otherwise, it's credited to Celebrini. But Macklin, his first shot blocked. He gets it back. He controls it. And Tyler Toffoli, right on the edge of the goal line, puts the Sharks in front 2-0 with a power play goal.
9: And that is a power play with a purpose. They were going downhill the whole time. They try a little down to the bumper. Play first. Gets a big save by Jeremy Swayman on Tyler Toffoli. Then Macklin Celebrini elects to try a one-timer. Just misses it, but he handles the puck. Shoots it on net. Goes right off of Tyler Toffoli, who's on the back post, and it falls into the net. 2-0 San Jose Sharks, and that is an enormous goal with under 6 minutes in this second period. Dan, back to you.
0: Tyler Toffoli, we said it. He needed to step up on this road trip and provide some offense.
9: Did
0: here
9: we
0: it is.
9: Not?
0: Right there. 17th goal of the season. Macklin Celebrini gets the primary assist on the play.
9: And his second goal in 11 games right now, and I think that's a big one. We said, and sometimes the one that gets you back into it is that ugly goal that hits you. You go to the net, good things happen. Good job by Tyler Toffoli. Good job by this power play.
0: He just made sure it was across the goal line there.
9: It
0: was awfully close to being a Celebrini goal.
9: Deep right. Exhale by Tyler Toffoli there. You saw that one.
0: Well, the Sharks put out the Ostapchuk line after that, and they go right into the offensive zone after gaining control. 50-50 battle behind the net between four players. Reeves and Goodrow are in there for the Sharks. They work it free. The Sharks do. Shot toward the net from the left point by Dickinson. That was a good scoring chance, but it got deflected away, and the Bruins shoot one all the way down. No icing. Oh, no! Nedeljkovic just gave it away. It's Pasternak. Point-blank chance. Nedeljkovic makes the pad save. Pasternak gets it back to Geeky near side. Here come the Bruins trying to get on the board. Zadorov, cross ice. Elias Lindholm, back to Zadorov. Checked by Goodrow. He spins away, keeps it in the zone. Little drop pass, and now it's Elias Lindholm getting it from Zadorov. He turns away from the check from Dickinson. To Zadorov at the near side. Now to Pasternak, who whirls his way back toward the point. Drops it off Zadorov, puts toward the middle. Checked away, and it does not stay in the zone. Almost poked for a breakaway by Barkley Goodrow, but the Bruins just got a piece of it. Geeky moves back in. Feeds Pasternak. Make Lindholm on the side of the net. Shot toward the net. Pasternak in front of the rebound. It's poked away by the Sharks' defense. Knocked forward by Desharnais. Put to the middle of the ice by Toffoli, looking for a breaking Ostapchuk, but it's knocked away from him, and the Bruins throw back in. Sharks got to settle down a little bit.
9: Ooh,
0: right
9: they
0: now.
9: Do. And once again, though, good sticks in the inner slot. Whenever it gets in the inner slot, there's quick sticks. Nedeljkovic just got a little bored, so he just gave the puck to Pasternak, wanted to go one-on-one with him and said, I'm going to stop you.
0: But he did.
9: He did.
0: Which was tremendous. Remember the last game against the
9: bored.
0: Bruins? It was Yaroslav Askarov who had those big saves on Pasternak earlier. Moving back in now, the Bruins try to get control. Mukko Madulin does a good job to deflect it. He finishes his check there in the corner against Arvidsson, but the Bruins throwing it around the outside. Shot in the right point by Lorry. It's blocked. Kept in by the Bruins. Shot toward the net by himself in front of the goal is Zacha, and Nedeljkovic makes a sterling save and pokes the puck away from Zacha, who was all by himself. And now Nedeljkovic stops a shot from the point by Elias Lindholm. Make that Hampus Lindholm, and the save made, and he covers up. My goodness, a couple of point-blank chances for the Bruins.
9: I've never seen somebody so alone like that ever in my life. Great save by Ned.
0: We've got a break in the action, and what action we've got. 16:25 gone by in period number two. The San Jose Sharks have a 2-0 lead on the strength of a Tyler Toffoli power play goal from Macklin Celebrini and Dmitry Orlov at 14:15. We'll be back after this on the San Jose Sharks Audio Network. The countdown is on. Don't miss your chance to witness the thrill of the 2026 D1 Men's Basketball West Regional live in San Jose at SAP Center on March 26 and 28. Tickets are available now at sapcenter.com/NCAA. Face off to the right side of goaltender Alex Nedeljkovic, who had men in front of him wide open a couple of times, once on his behalf and once just because the Bruins snuck in front. And Nedeljkovic is having a really strong game. He's up 2-0 now. Goals in the first by Misa, in the second on the power play by Tyler Toffoli. In the neutral zone, Wenberg is reaching for the puck at the red line. Backs away from the check there. Stick handles back to his own blue line and flips up the right to Gaudette. Adam Gaudette, Braintree, Massachusetts native, throws into the offensive zone. It's dumped back behind the Bruins net. Sherwood's giving chase, but it looks like Aspero is going to get to it. Fed it up the boards. Falling down there as he was checked was Wenberg, and the Bruins able to break out. Jonathan Aspero, defenseman, moving across the Sharks line and shoots one on goal. Save made. Covered up by Nedeljkovic, and that was as easy a save as he's made tonight.
1: Yeah, good job by keeping the offensive players of the Boston Bruins once they enter the zone on the outside. Like I said, Sharks have been really good when the puck's on the inner slot of getting sticks on puck, letting Nedeljkovic see all the perimeter shots, and he has been great at controlling rebounds. Very important final 3 minutes here. Need to make sure everything is guaranteed out of the zone and guaranteed into the Boston Bruins zone. You cannot have any turnovers right now and give them any kind of life late in this period.
0: Celebrini wins the draw from Zacha. That's a good start, and it's sent out of the zone now. Good job by Desharnais. Graft to Celebrini. Moves to the left. Crosses the line against Sidorov. Spot Smith breaking for the front. The pass just missed, with the Bruins there defending pretty effectively. Sidorov headmans up the middle. Zacha trying to race for it. Getting back there, Dickinson. Good job. Use of the stick there to keep it away from a shot on goal. Unfortunately, though, up the near boards. Pursuit there by the Bruins. Desharnais wins that puck. Chips it out of the zone. Will Smith reaching for it. He's got it on the right. He protects the puck on Zadora. Looks for Celebrini, and the puck just missed his stick in the middle of the ice.
1: Turnovers you can't have late in the period like that.
0: Bruins back the other way. Mittelstadt cuts in. Chance for the Bruins. They pass to the slot. There's a turnover for them. Celebrini intercepts and skates out quickly. He protects the puck. He's at the end of his shift. He makes sure he gains the offensive zone and dumps in deep. And yes, the Bruins have the puck, but the Sharks get fresh skaters out there with a minute 50 remaining in the second. Pasternak slips by Goodrow. Across the line, puts on the brakes. Uh-oh. Lindholm, a chance. That's a great block by Mukko Manunen. And he puts it off the boards, and Goodrow moves it out to Ostapchuk. Crisscrosses with Reeves. Zach Ostapchuk on the right. Goes into the Bruins zone. Stick handles in the corner. Protects it in deep. Finally loses on the stick check there to Boston. That's Geeky, who wrists it out. But Lowry is stopped at the Bruins line and has to circle back. Now a long headman feed goes to Elias Lindholm, but Ferraro and Mukko Manunen under there. Big Mook sends a backhander up the boards. Uh-oh, that's not what you want to do. Misa didn't get there in time. Geeky kept it inside of the net. Pasternak had a chance, but it's blocked. And now it's not cleared out by the Sharks. Trouble. Geeky, near side, looking to make the play now to this McAvoy down deep into the offensive zone, but that's a good job by Misa defensively to poke it loose. And Eklund fights for it, but Aspero got a piece of it. Now Misa recovers with a minute left in the period. Misa sent it to the Bruins line. Fired back the other way by Aspero. Pasternak on the left side gains the zone with McAvoy rushing in. Nice job by Mukko Manunen to get the stick out and block. A backhand chance by McAvoy, who grabs the rebound of that play on the far side of the ice and tries to cycle it. But Misa finishes his check there against his man. And now it's knocked out of the zone and off of the stick by Boston. That was a high stick by the Bruins with 37.1 seconds to go in a very tense ending of this second period.
1: Aren't you so impressed by just the defensive knowledge and maturity of Michael Misa? Two fantastic plays along the boards, winning battles and guaranteeing pucks out. That is what gets you more playing time as a young player in the NHL, is making sure you can be counted on defensively in big moments like this with less than a minute left against a David Pastrnak and Pavel Zacha. Great job by Michael Misa.
0: Now it's Wenberg out there going for the faceoff against Kastelic, who steps in. Kastelic's birthplace, Arizona. And the major reason for that is his dad, Ed, was out there.
1: Eddie
0: Kastelic. He gets thrown out of the circle for the Bruins after all of that buildup, and Minton will step in. Minton wins the draw from Wenberg. Bruins in the neutral zone shoot one into the Sharks' end. 30 seconds to go in the period. Sent around the near boards there by a backhand play. from Orloff. Reversed by the Bruins, back on the point. Here comes the shot by Peek. Stick save made by Nedeljkovic. There was a lot of traffic, several layers right in front of him, and Nedeljkovic stayed focused and kept it. Now here comes Sherwood to center ice, on with Gaudette. Sherwood to the red line, shoots one in. It goes far boards. Big scramble for it at the near side now, and barely cleared out. Wenberg got a piece of it. 2 seconds left in the period, and Boston will just keep it away from the Sharks as the siren goes off here in Boston to end the second period at TD Garden. It is a 2-0 Sharks lead. Fabulous second period for San Jose. First for Nedeljkovic in goal. The shots ended up 12 apiece in period number two. So totals for the game, Boston 26 and the Sharks 18. But the only goal came on the power play. Tyler Toffoli 17th from Celebrini and Orloff at 14-15. Macklin Celebrini now has a 7-game point scoring streak. And the Sharks have a 2-0 lead after 40.
1: Great job by them. Just bending but not breaking, used that term earlier in the game. I thought they did maybe turn the puck over in the neutral zone a little too much, more than they did in the first period. But anytime the puck got in the offensive zone, all the shots were from the outside. Nothing was inner slot. Great job anytime the puck got into the inner slot with good sticks. And Alex Nedeljkovic, story of the game. He's been sensational tonight.
0: At the end of two, the score here at TD Garden in Boston, the Sharks 2 and the Bruins nothing. Stand by, we got more coming up on the San Jose Sharks Audio Network. Sharks 2, Bruins nothing after 40 minutes of action, but there's still a long way to go in this one, as it has been a battle of goaltenders. Alex Nedeljkovic has been absolutely sensational in the goal for the San Jose Sharks, and Jeremy Swayman, a really solid performance too. Right now, though, it is very, very important for us to welcome to our broadcast one of the great San Jose Sharks over the years. Brad Staubitz joining us. What are you doing in Boston? You live here now?
11: Yeah, thanks for having me on. Yeah, I just moved down a couple years ago from Sarnia, Ontario, my hometown, and I'm just 35 minutes to the north of the city, and thought I'd come see if I could catch up with some of you guys.
0: Well, it's great to see you, and in fact, you're watching quite a great performance by both goaltenders, but it looks like the San Jose Sharks with Macklin Celebrini are in really good hands, and they're on their way back. How does that make you feel?
11: It's exciting. I was just talking to Grizzly about it. It was nice seeing an old teammate, and it's a good thing coming here. It's fun hockey to watch. It's exciting. They're getting their chances tonight, so I'm just happy to see these Sharks logos out there.
0: You doing any coaching these days or anything like that? Still involved with the game at all?
11: Yeah, I'm working in development with the East Coast League with the Bruins organization. So when I moved down here, I got involved, and I'm happy to be part of it.
0: Where's their affiliate?
11: Portland, Maine.
0: Oh, easy.
11: Yeah.
0: That's an easy trip for you because you're north of the city.
11: Exactly. I'm going the wrong way. Yeah, it's good, though. It's about 90 miles, but it's smooth driving, no traffic that way, and it's good to be involved in the game still.
0: Sharks fans have a lot of great memories of you on the roster. What are your favorite memories of San Jose?
11: Oh, there's a lot there. I really enjoyed my time. I think it's just the group we had. Looking back on that team and reminiscing, even seeing JD here, it's what a great crew we had, and those were my best times. And, you know, coming into the league as a Shark, those are just proud moments, and watching them out here tonight is amazing for me.
0: Well, we're really proud of you, and we're happy that you're here with us. Good to see you.
11: All right, thanks a lot.
0: Brad Staubitz jumping us into the broadcast booth here in the third period. Big hug for Jason Demers as we get underway in the third period with San Jose leading by the score of 2-0 here in Boston. Inside the zone, uh-oh, almost a turnover, but Adam Gaudette cycles back, grabs the puck, leads it out for Wenberg, and here come the Sharks. Wenberg moves to the right, trying to split through two defenders, but good coverage by Boston once again with numbers in the defensive zone, and so Boston will recover it, and the Sharks will make the quick line change in the opening minute of play in this third period. Good to see Brad Staubitz.
1: He looks great. He looks amazing. You never know who you're going to bump into out here, that's for sure.
0: Here comes a play for the Bruins in front of the Sharks net for
1: what I meant.
0: Middlestad, and it's knocked away. Here comes Smith the other way for the Sharks. Across the line, gives to Celebrini. He had Graf wide open in front, but the pass did not get through again. The Bruins had their sticks down in the right place at the right time. San Jose backskates. They stop the Bruins' zone entry. In the neutral zone, Graf picks up. He comes across the line, drop past Celebrini, moving in, shooting it, save made. There's Smith, stick handles, and he loses on the stick check to Swayman as he tried to stick handle around the goaltender to put it past him. Oh, so close for Will Smith on that play. Instead, Casey Mittelstadt comes back into the Shark zone for Boston. Guarded closely by Celebrini, dropped it back. Lower ice slips by Eklund just on. Lower ice stick handles, little back pass near boards. Taken by Arvidsson, shoots. And the stick save made there with Minton dangerously in front. The Sharks grab it and start to move it out. Here's Toffoli across the line. Drop pass Eklund moving in on the left boards. Around Lowry. Cuts behind the net. Trying to center it. Hit the backside of the goal. The puck is slipped free. A poke check far side of the ice. Loose in the corner. But Marat Kuznetsov checked there by Misa. Is Misa going to win the puck? He does. He fires back to the point. It's Mukhamadulin exchanging. Shooting it. Save made. Rebound. Set up there, but the Bruins finally break out with a three-man attack, but Misa gets back to make it three-on-three. Drop pass Minton. Feeds near side. Steves the drive. One-timer. Good save. Very alertly made there by Nedeljkovic. And at the neutral zone, a big hit on Ryan Reeves by Zadorov. He comes back with a body check of his own in the direction of Minton, and play will continue.
1: Great job by

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1: Stick inside anytime you're close to the hands and you hook a little bit, the ref's going to call that, and that was on Charlie McAvoy as well. But huge penalty kill right now.
2: Otherwise, it would have been a breakaway for Ostapchuk.
1: Yeah,
2: it's off the faceoff now. The Sharks trying to scramble for it at the near boards. 50-50 puck won by Wennberg. He stick handles. He throws up the middle. It could be a breakaway for Graf. He's into the zone. He shoots. He scores. Shorthanded goal for Colin Graf, the pride of Lincoln, Massachusetts. Assisted by Wennberg. The Sharks 3 and the Bruins nothing.
1: What an absolute play by Alex Wennberg on the wall. Wins a battle, makes a play to a streaking Colin Graf, shorthanded, and he goes backhand, forehand, low glove. And I can't state how enormous of a goal this is for not only the San Jose Sharks, but for Colin Graf. Two goals in his last 11 games. That one was enormous. The depth is showing up and showing out for this Sharks team tonight.
2: Exactly what the doctor has ordered. Woo! So far, but there's still 16:40 to go in this third period, and the Bruins have a power play for a minute and a half. Here comes Boston getting the draw, moving left to right, led by Zacha, feeds Geeky across the line. He cuts into the right circle, feeds off, and Pasternak blasts one, but it's wide. Kept in by McAvoy, right point. Throws to the bumper man in the middle. That's Elias Lindholm. Down low to Zacha, near side, right wing half boards. There's Elias Lindholm. Down low to Zacha, in front, Pasternak, and Ferraro. Good coverage. Blocks that with his skates, and the Sharks clear.
1: Incredible block by Mario Ferraro. They're working in sync, him and Vincent Desharnais. Just an absolute stout two defensemen for this penalty kill. The San Jose Sharks, they've just been incredible tonight. And once again, great job by the unit of four here against this tough Boston Bruins power play.
2: 55 seconds to go on the penalty on Barkley Goodrow, who normally would be out here in part of this penalty kill. Mooka Madulin steps up. Wennberg takes it back to Graf. He moves it up the left wing side across the line, cuts to his right, kicks into skates, takes the shot. That didn't miss by much. It went off the glass, back behind the net. But what a brilliant attempt by Colin Graf, shorthanded. Back the other way comes Pasternak, across the line, drop past Lauri, feeds on the left. There comes the shot. It's knocked away and it's out of play with only 30 seconds to go and a heart-wrenching penalty as we pause 10 seconds for station identification on the San Jose Sharks Audio Network.
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2: Glad you're with us here from Boston. I'm Dan Rusinowski along with Jason Demers. Colin Graf scores shorthanded. It's his 17th goal of a season, assisted by Alex Wennberg. And the Sharks have a 3-0 lead, but they're still killing a penalty for 30 more seconds as the faceoff is dropped in the Sharks zone. Walking out of the corner, little angle play for Casey Mittelstadt, stopped by Nedeljkovic so calmly, and he sees that he should fall on the puck and hang on, and he does so with only 24 seconds to go on the penalty on Barkley Goodrow.
1: Yeah, just a little stumble by Vincent Desharnais off the wall with Casey Mittelstadt, and he takes it to the neck. Desharnais was a little mad, but Nedeljkovic, as he's been all night, steady and up for the task.
2: Off the draw, Lauri keeps in for Boston. Mittelstadt back to Lauri, near side feed. There's a one-time shot by Steves. I think Nedeljkovic got a little piece of that. It went wide behind the net. Here's Arvidsson, second unit, in front, by himself, point-blank chance for Minton. Save made by Nedeljkovic, and the Sharks clear.
1: He's earning that contract right now. I tell you what, he has been stout tonight back there.
2: Right now, Lauri in the final seconds of the power play, skating out. Penalty is over. Sharks back to full strength. But here come the Bruins. Andrew Peak takes the handoff and moves into the offensive zone. Tried to drop it back, and there's Celebrini to intercept. He's out of the zone. 3-on-2. Celebrini fakes one. Coming across the line. Spins off the check. Goes cross ice. And now it's going to be handed off by Wennberg over to Smith. Cross ice. Orlov shoots. Tipped to the net by Graf. Save. Rebound poked at by Celebrini. It just goes wide. Rebound behind the Bruins net. The Sharks are hungry for more here, leading by the score of 3-0. Smith, good forecheck, bodies up his man Peak. That allows Celebrini to come in and poke at the puck. And Smith is reaching for it, trying to center it. Graf is open in the slot, but they can't get it through, and the Bruins just survive to live another day. Loose puck, Graf sends back. Sharks keep in. Orlov, the shot toward the net. Knocked down. Fed in front by Celebrini.

0: Greeny off the stick of Smith. Now Smith is poke checked off the puck there by the defenseman Lori, and it comes out to center ice. The Sharks right on top of it here as they move it back up to the Bruins line. Not gaining the zone. San Jose needs a change, so Smith drops it back to his own line.
1: Great change.
0: And onto the ice comes the Mesa line. Here's Eklund moving it down the left side, shoots into the Bruins zone. A bouncer, Bruins bank it out. It goes all the way down, and Mukko Badunin gets back to make sure it's icing against Boston with 13:38 remaining in the game. San Jose off to a strong 3-0 lead. Mesa in the first period, his sixth of the season. Toffoli on the power play, his 17th of the year in the second, and now shorthanded in the third. Colin Graf, 17th, the assist to Wennberg and Ferraro at 3:13.
2: Who are the three players that we talked about before the game?
0: I believe Mesa, it was Mesa, Toffoli, and Graf.
2: All on the scoreboard tonight.
0: The only one who's missing is Gaudette, and there's still time.
2: There's still time. Oh, that would be amazing.
0: Wouldn't that be great?
2: Give us an Emmy or whatever you get for this right now.
0: We've got a stoppage of play as the puck is in the Bruins bench, and so we've got a break in the action. This broadcast is coming to you from TD Garden in Boston. 6:28 gone by in the third. The score, the San Jose Sharks 3, the Boston Bruins nothing. This is the San Jose Sharks Audio Network. Sharks 3, Bruins nothing. 6.5 gone by in the third period here at TD Garden in Boston. Back to action now in the Bruins zone. Boston with the puck, skating left to right. Pastrnak throws to the middle. Hampus Lindholm leads the attack across the Sharks line. Turns on the left boards, dropped it back. Pastrnak stick handles, gets by Gaudette. Sanders in front. That was a play for Elias Lindholm to get it. Couldn't do so, and the Sharks have a 2-on-1 the other way. It's Gaudette with it on the left wing side looking for it, but Sherwood with the puck, shoots one instead, and it's saved away by Swayman. Good decision, really, to try to get that shot to get the rebound, but it was good rebound coverage by Swayman on that play. Bruins move back in, and this Ferraro couldn't clear it out. Hampus Lindholm on the point, influenced there. Now the pass from the left wing boards is blocked by Mukko Badunin, and the Sharks' Gaudette is able to angle one and get it out to get the line change. With 12:40 remaining in this one, Sharks leading the Bruins 3-0.
2: Great 2-on-1 by keeper Sherwood, taking what's given to you. The D-man shades Adam Gaudette, so what does he do? Take the shot. Good save by Jeremy Swayman there, but good decision by keeper Sherwood.
0: Eklund with a partial steal, but the Bruins get it back. They recover it, throwing it in. Arvidsson in the left corner of the Sharks zone. Gave it away as he tried to force the play to Zacha, and it's all the way back to the Bruins' end. Andrew Peak back to control there for Boston. He and Zacha play catch with it. Now it's off to the right side of Swayman. The Sharks get two forecheckers in there in Eklund and Mesa, but the Bruins escape. Down the right side, Zadorov. Influenced to the outside by Dickinson. Now Desharnais puts the hit on Zadorov in the corner. That's an irresistible force meeting an immovable object right there. The puck digs free. Held in, though, by Peak, and spins it back behind the Sharks' net. Toffoli with one goal and one assist, poked it back to Mesa. Now he goes to Dickinson. A lead up ice. Here comes Eklund one-on-one. Makes the move on Peak. Heads in front. Shot, save, score! William Eklund, a tremendous second effort. Makes it 4-0 and ends a 19-game goalless drought here in Boston.
2: Will I am Eklund with a Herculean one-on-one effort. Goes backhand, goes forehand backhand, cuts underneath the stick of Andrew Peak. Not once, but the second effort bats it out of the air. And that is just what the doctor ordered for William Eklund. Brings it from one hand underneath the stick. That is one of the nicest goals I've seen of this NHL season. Wow, William Eklund, take a bow, good sir.
0: That puck was in the air. He actually batted that out of the air on the rebound of his first shot, and into the net it went. Swayman looks a little stunned by that, and it is 4-0 Sharks. Eklund, his 12th goal of the season, his first goal since January the 7th, but now the Bruins come back the other way, and they score! Heading toward the middle of the ice, Fraser Minton just throws an innocent-looking puck toward the net, and it sneaks through Nedeljkovic. Boston is on the board at 8:30 of the third period, just 10 seconds after William Eklund scored that spectacular goal for San Jose.
2: Yeah, Fraser Minton's 15th of the year, and that's kind of what you expected to be the only kind of goal that would go in on Alex Nedeljkovic. Just a broken play in the middle of the ice in the defensive zone, and throws it on net, and it takes a bounce off John Klingberg's skate. Net front goes through the five hole of Alex Nedeljkovic, and just an unfortunate goal, but you got to reset up here. The San Jose Sharks have still got a three-goal lead here.
0: Well, Eklund makes it a 4-0 Sharks lead from Sam Dickinson at 8:20. That's a big assist for Dickinson, who's had a strong game. But now the Bruins have replied. They make it a 4-1 game. Minton, his 15th. I think Khusnudinov is going to get the assist. Right now, here come the Sharks on the attack. Ostapchuk makes the move on Aspero. Cuts back behind the net. Gets body checked hard by Aspero, but it comes back to the point. Dickinson, the drive. Save made by Swayman. Rebound near boards. Good row to the point. Dickinson's it across the rink. And Desharnais had to poke it with his stick because it was out of his reach. He kept it in the zone, though, because of that.
1: Smart Minton play.
0: And Goodrow fighting for it after that smart play by Desharnais. Reeves is in there checking. Gives a push on Aspero, but it digs free, and Lauri comes up with it for Boston. He sends to the middle of the ice. Khusnudinov. Stick handling away from the check of Celebrini. Sharks 4, Bruins 1 here in the third. Celebrini pressures his man, but behind the Bruins net, it's taken by Murat Khusnudinov. Watched by a forechecking Celebrini. And he waits. Now he'll drop it for McAvoy, who moves it behind the net. Khusnudinov's off on a change. Hampus Lindholm, lead for Geeky. He's a big scorer across the line. Fires a hard shot. Good save. Long distance from Nedeljkovic. Sharks move it out. They feed it ahead. Graft to Celebrini. Stick handles up the right wing side for the Sharks and dumps into the Bruins zone. Reverse to the near side. Graff is giving a pursuit here. Gets a little piece of the puck. Knocked it free, but it popped back to center. Steves tips it back. Hampus Lindholm back for Steves. Put it off the skate of his teammate. Now he drops it back for Geeky, racing down the right wing. Centering feet in front. Knocked down by Steves. He shoots. Blocked by Celebrini. And the puck is out of play. That was off his stick.
2: Huge block by Macklin Celebrini. The puck just in the center of the ice. And listen, great block by the kid. Does it all.
0: 9:47 to play in the third period. This game is coming to you from TD Garden in Boston. It's a 4-1 Sharks lead over the Bruins. We'll be back on the San Jose Sharks Audio Network. Welcome back to Boston. I'm Dan Rusinowski along with Jason Demers. The San Jose Sharks are up 4-1 on the Bruins with 9:47 to go. 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Off the face-off, Ferraro with a 4-1 lead has for the Sharks. Banks it off the left boards, gets it out of the zone, but the puck is tipped out of play. And I think it might have gone off a Sharks stick because it looks like they're going to bring the face-off back into the San Jose end with 9:41 left on the clock. Shots are 33-25, Jason, in favor of Boston, but San Jose's leading 4-1.
2: Yeah, and Adam Gaudette with another faceoff win. Pretty interesting stat. I think he's 5-2 tonight in the faceoff circle as the winger for Alex Wennberg. So great job by him in the dot tonight.
0: Well, it's so important because he's a right-handed shot. You don't have anybody else that's a centerman that does that on the Sharks roster at the moment. San Jose gets the draw back. Behind the goal line now. Scrum for the puck in the Shark zone along the near boards. Jeannot is in there, pushed from behind by Ferraro. It's worked loose. The puck rolls across the ice to the far side. McAvoy keeps in. He's kind of hipped into the boards there by the Shark Sherwood, but he hangs onto the puck, turns, throws it back to the right point, and Arvidsson grabs, shoots. His first attempt got fanned on, and the second one went high and wide because of coverage by San Jose. Shot by Hampus Lindholm wide. Kept in McAvoy. Now Zacha holds in. Behind the back pass to Lindholm on the point. Sends it deliberately wide. Look for that end board Karam. But that's good coverage there by a combination of Ferraro and Sherwood. They knock it away. Not out though. Kept in by McAvoy and Lindholm. Hampus Lindholm with the puck. Stick handles across the ice. Crisscross with McAvoy there. Loses on the check to Wennberg. What a stick check by Wennberg.
2: Great job by Wennberg. Just white on rice. Just staying with Hampus Lindholm and getting a stick. He has been just fantastic near the blue lines in the defensive zone.
0: Pastrnak and Khusnudinov getting the assist on Minton's 15th of the year to make it 4-1 San Jose. That's the first goal that Boston has scored against Nedeljkovic. Sharks want to keep it that way, but here's Minton across the line. Little drop pass, gave it away. Intercepted by Toffoli. He tips to the right. There's a race with Aspero. He's across the line. He drops for Eklund. Turns away. Rink wide. Misa in front. Here's a play in front. Oh, what a defensive play. Dickinson was in deep. Deflected that perfectly, but it hit a Bruins stick at the last second, and Boston dodges a major bullet. They carry up the middle of the ice to the Sharks line, moving to the San Jose zone, but they lose on a stick check and the Sharks break away. Will Smith on the ice, down the left, cross the line, fakes, waits, goes behind the net, waits for some help, drops to Macklin Celebrini. He shoots, save, rebound, poked at by Eklund, wrapped around by Celebrini on the rebound, but he goes to the corner to get the deflection. Sends back to the point man. Sharks lead by the score 4-1. Celebrini making magic with Smith. Smith pokes near side. Orloff trying to get it. Went through his reach. And the Bruins able to chip it out. Smith sends it off the boards to Celebrini. He's got a man in the middle and Smith trying to get it back. But it's off the stick and goes all the way down. Colin Graf into forecheck. Can't get it. Now the Bruins, Zadorov skates it out with speed. The big guy to center. Here's to his left. Across the Sharks line. Goes in. Angle shot from the left wing boards. That's a save. Fanned on by Celebrini on the rebound, but it's checked out of the zone by a Shark stick.
2: Great job by Colin Graf. Again, good stick at the defensive blue line. Guaranteed pucks out.
0: Here comes Geeky back into the Shark zone for Boston. 7 minutes to play in the third. In front, Steves. A little tic-tac play, but no toe for Elias Lindholm as he poked it wide. He was open down low. McAvoy in deep. Centering play in front, looking for Elias Lindholm, knocked away. McAvoy back to the point. Now it's going over to Steves. He backhands toward the net, deflected wide. McAvoy doing everything he can to make offense work. Gaudette tries to poke it up the near boards, couldn't get it out. Held in by Steves and McAvoy. A scrum along the near boards, inside the Shark zone. Sherwood is in there with Mukko Madunen and Gaudette. They're fighting for it. Geeky working it free though for Boston. Tried to make it to Elias Lindholm. Cross ice, Hampus Lindholm. A drive, and it'll be stopped on the glove save by Alex Nedeljkovic, who very wisely clamps down and gets a stoppage of play with 6:23 remaining in the third. It is a 4-1 Sharks lead, and the drama continues.
2: Well, they are going for broke right now, the Boston Bruins, as they should. So if you can be patient and tight defensively, you are going to get scoring chances. Like we've heard in the past couple shifts, the Sharks will get their looks. They have to make sure that they are direct with their passes. They're guaranteeing pucks out, and they'll be rewarded with odd man rushes.
0: Wendberg in the circle gets the draw back away from the Bruins' Zacha. And the Sharks control that critical defensive zone faceoff. Poked to center ice. It's Ostapchuk across the line. Sharks Goodrow just tagged up to stay onside. Or did he? Apparently not. As they blow the play dead.
2: That's all right. Any kind of offside, it's all right. You just got to keep the puck moving north right now. With almost 6 minutes to play in this game, 4-1. You need to make sure defensively, third guy above everywhere. The D aren't pinching, but you're still aggressive defensively.
0: Wendberg, Ostapchuk, and Goodrow up front at the moment. As the bench is shortening a little bit for the Sharks coaching staff. Off the faceoff, Bruins win it. Zacha gets it back. Uh-oh, broken stick. Nope, it's off the stick of Goodrow. He just dropped it. Bruins down the left wing side. Hampus Lindholm moves in. Tried the shot. Good job by San Jose. Desharnais getting his stick on that and knocking it up over the glass. Out of play. We have a break in the action with 5:58 to go in the third. This broadcast is coming to you from TD Garden in Boston. The score, the Sharks 4, the Bruins 1. This is the San Jose Sharks Audio Network. 5:58 to play in the third. Sharks 4, Bruins 1. 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
2: Wowed by you, Dan.
0: Hey, I'm wowed by what's going on right here.
2: Crazy,
0: it's still 5:58
2: right?
0: to go, though. And we have seen crazier things happen. Off the faceoff, Sharks lead 4-1. They chip it out to center. A chase back to the Bruins line. Charlie McAvoy back there, pursued by Sherwood. Sends it up the right board. Stopped there by Dickinson's check in the neutral zone and dumped in by Wendberg. You get it deep. That's what you got to do for the last few minutes here. But you don't want to stop your foot on the accelerator pedal.
2: Nope.
0: Here come the Bruins. McAvoy lead pass. Good stick by Wendberg. Knocked it away from the breaking man on the left there. Taken back by Minton, who was the man who had it. Back to the point. McAvoy a drive. And with Pasternak right there, a very solid stop by Nedeljkovic and hangs on.
2: You got to keep all the shots out of the middle as much as you can. Stay tight. Like you said, you can't defensively back off. You have to stay tight to the Boston Bruins. Don't let them get twisting and turning. But great sticks in the inner slot all night for this team. Alex Wendberg specifically, but the centers have done a great job of mitigating those really, really, really great A scoring chances from the inner slot.
0: Certainly in this spotlight kind of a game, Michael Mesa has done the job defensively, and there he wins a defensive zone faceoff for the Sharks. Lifted out by Orloff just barely. A chase, Toffoli picks it up, tries to slip by Hampus Lindholm. Doesn't quite get there, but the clock continues to tick. We're down to just about 5 minutes remaining in the game. Sharks lead by 3 goals, 5-1. Boston on the attack. They put it off the skate of Pasternak. He recovered it with Geeky. Across the line he comes, left side. A little drop for Minton. Feeds Lindholm. Hampus Lindholm in deep. Off the inboard. It's Pasternak behind the net. Centering feed with a backhand through everybody, but it stays in the zone on the left side. Hampus Lindholm over to McAvoy. Now to Pasternak. Right circle toe drag. Shot blocked by Orlov at Karams. Toward the net. Off the inboard, and it's stopped by Nedeljkovic at the left side of the goal.
2: David Pasternak climbing up high and trying that little patented toe drag, but Dmitry Orlov in the lane with a great stick and allows Ned to clean up the garbage there.
0: 4:48 to play in the third period. Still a lot of time left in this one.
2: Yep.
0: Sharks lead 4-1. And again, just looking at who scored the goals today, just spectacular. Misa, Toffoli, Graf, and Eklund.
2: A great thing with the Sharks leading after two periods this year, they're 21-0-2.
0: I want to keep that positive wave going here.
2: 100%.
0: As we've got 4:48 left in the third.
2: Boston trailing after two periods, 1-18-1.
0: So they have come back once to win. Off the draw, poke to center ice, off the stick of Sherwood. Here's Mittelstadt trying to flip it as they cycle in the neutral zone as Zacha gets to the blue line. Nice body check by Sherwood to steal it away from his man Zacha. He carries up to the red line and keeper Sherwood shoots in. Wennberg reaching for it on the right boards. Now Sherwood pokes at it, gets it himself, tried to center it in front for Celebrini, but it's off a Bruin stick. He gets hauled down by Aspero. No penalty called, and play will continue with Boston skating out. Arvidsson cuts to the middle. He gets to the blue line of the Sharks, feeds on the left. Mittelstadt gains the zone with Celebrini defending. He puts it through his stick. Now it's Zacha on the far boards. Back to the right point. Lorai, left point, gets it back. The shot blocked by Sherwood. And now it's angled off the boards, and it's out of the zone. You know, keeper Sherwood's had one or two good scoring chances, but tonight he's had a great defensive game.
2: This line as a whole has just been blocking shots, playing some really tough minutes against the best line of the Boston Bruins, Pavel Zacha.
0: Still a long way to go. 3:44 to go in the third. Here comes a shot by Peek toward the net. Sticked away by Nedeljkovic. Big traffic in front. Here's another shot. Barkley Goodrow blocking that chance by Zadorov, and the puck's over the glass and out of play.
2: How many big-time blocks have the Sharks provided tonight? Amazing. 14 blocks to 8 for the San Jose Sharks in this game, and all of them seem like they are just enormous moments in the game where these guys are sacrificing their body to keep this game 4-1.
0: Now 3:37 left in the third. Looks like Swayman is on his way to the bench for the extra attacker. We've seen this over the last 8 to 10 years where they're pulling goaltenders earlier than they used to in the old days. There's still a lot of time left, but six attackers on the ice now for Boston with 3:37 left on the clock.
2: And Adam Gaudette on the ice taking the draw.
0: And Gaudette loses this faceoff to Zacha. Pasternak exchanges with McAvoy. McAvoy gets it back on the right point, sends to the middle, deflected by Gaudette. Loose puck, Desharnais defends in the corner, but taken back there by the Bruins. Geeky exchanges with Pasternak. Pasternak's on the left point. Right shot. Moves to his right now with the puck. Back to Geeky. Left circle. Shot blocked by Ostapchuk. Centering feed. Knocked wide, and it's deflected over the glass. That was a Zacha chance. Zach Ostapchuk just selling out right there, putting his body in front and defending on that play.
2: Great job by the five San Jose Sharks defenders, all staying in the lane, sacrificing their body. Good job by Ostapchuk. This fourth line, these depth guys for the San Jose Sharks have led the way all night long. So we got Alex Wennberg on the draw right now against Pavel Zacha. Big face-off here.
0: Face-off off to the right of Nedeljkovic. There's a scramble. Desharnais spins it around the boards. Not out. Oh, good play by Wennberg to poke it loose. There's an empty net. The Sharks just got it out of the zone. Just so close there for Wennberg to break away with it. Instead, the Bruins dump it in. Again, they've got the extra attacker out there with 2:50 remaining in the game. Sharks leading 4-1. Off to the left side of Nedeljkovic. San Jose staying alert. Orlov and Desharnais are in there, grinding it out there with the Bruins. Mittelstadt trying to reach in. Now it's work free by Zacha. Sends it all the way around. Pasternak keeps it in the left point. Tries to slip away from Eklund. Eklund gets a piece of the puck. Now it's Desharnais who just clears it all the way down. It'll be icing, but that's okay. The Sharks are doing the job defensively here.
2: So Pasternak had climbed up almost to the blue line, and he was looking to pass D to D, and William Eklund, understanding to get him back to his backhand, sprints out through the middle of the ice, forces Pasternak to his backhand, and that allows him to get under Pasta's stick. And what happens is DeHarnay gets that puck and ices it. So smart play by Willie Eklund.
0: How good a job are the Sharks doing in this 6-on-5 situation? The Bruins do not have a shot on goal since they pulled their goalie.
2: Well, that is just good defensive play right now and understanding your assignment.
0: But a long way to go yet. 2:25 left, third period, 4-1 Sharks. Extra attacker on for Boston. They win the draw in the San Jose zone. Hampus Lindholm, the low rise, shoots. That's hit a man in front. Might have been a teammate. Sharks try to clear. Cannot. Kept in by Lorre's glove hand. He dumps it around the boards. Pasternak in the left corner has it. Slides it back to the left point. There's Hampus Lindholm. Cross ice for the Bruins to Lorre. Lindholm gets it back. Shot saved. There's a rebound there. And there was an empty space. But Kuznetsov watched the puck bounce through his reach. Sharks lucky there. Boston takes it back again. Orlov taking away the lane. Pasternak holds it. Feeds it far corner. Sent back toward the point. Hampus Lindholm now to Lorre. Back to Hampus Lindholm, shot toward the net, save, bouncer, grabbed by Celebrini, and he cleared it out of the zone. Minute 40 remaining in the game, and there is no icing. Sharks get a quick change. Minute 38 left on the clock as Colin Graf forcing it back down into the Bruins' end. Colin Graf scored shorthanded today. He's had a brilliant contest for the Sharks. Here comes Kuznetsov on the right side up to his own blue line. Dropped it backwards. Sharks slowing things down. On the right wing side, it's McAvoy with a minute 20 remaining in the game. From the red line, he dumps it in. Spun around by Dickinson. He throws it all the way down. Will it be short of icing? Nope. It's going to go across the goal line. Icing against the Sharks.
2: That's a good job by Sam Dickinson. Sometimes I played at the great Mark Edouard Vlasic, and every time we'd say, if the net is empty and you're a D-man and you have the puck below the goal line, hard and high up the glass. Don't worry if it goes icing. You will win that next faceoff, and at least you will get the puck out of your zone, and you never know what could happen with a weird bounce. So well, good job by Sam Dickinson. Smart play.
0: Adam Gaudette for the Sharks against Elias Lindholm on this faceoff, left side of Nedeljkovic. The Sharks have it. It's Graf. Holds it. Puts it off the boards. It's going toward the empty net. Off the boards. Just wide. Icing. Right decision by Graf.
2: That's the play where you have a little bit of space with it. He has space with it coming out of the zone. Just make sure it does anything but go icing. If you can't put it on net, just soft chip it so it ends up and you can reset as a defensive zone.
0: But I say right play in the sense that he went off the boards instead of trying to go straight up because
2: yes.
0: It was a guy
2: yes.
0: standing
2: he
0: right there.
2: Yes, tried to bank it in 100%.
0: So, face off now. A broken stick on the play. Dickinson grabs it, throws it up the middle. That's all the way down again. Icing against San Jose.
2: Good
0: we have 58.8 seconds left in regulation. The Sharks have a 4-1 lead, and the Sharks are under pressure right now with another icing called against them.
2: And that one, good heave by Dickinson. Great job because Gaudette broke his stick off the faceoff. So smart play, reset, get a fresh stick ready.
0: Sharks have blocked a couple of shots during the empty net situation. Boston still without a shot during the empty net scenario. But here comes one. They score! Very first shot they get, and guess who? David Pasternak from the point gets an extra attacker goal to make it a 4-2 game. But there's only 51.7 seconds left.
2: Yeah, this is just off a face-off win. Puck gets moved around. Pasternak's going to get his 25th of the year with a great one-timer from the far side. It's just a simple play. McAvoy off the draw, slides it over, and he uncorks a missile, low glove, opposite side, 4-2.
0: Well, that's one he'll remember. His wife gave birth to a beautiful baby girl today. But I don't think that Pasternak will be happy unless the Bruins can come back here. 40 seconds to go. Here's McAvoy across the line with Geeky. There goes the goalie for the extra attacker again. But nice job by Celebrini to dig the puck free and get it out of the zone. The clock is a factor. Here comes Pasternak across the blue line into the San Jose end. He cuts to the corner. DeHarnay fed him off. Now it bounces off the end board back out toward the slot, but it's stopped right at the side of the goal by Nedeljkovic, and he gets a stoppage with 21.5 seconds to go. You wonder, is there going to be a timeout called here or not?
2: I don't know. Maybe by the Sharks if they don't like the setup, but what a cool feeling that's got to be. Having a little baby girl and then scoring a goal that same night. I know they're down 4-2, but it's got to be a cool moment. A little memento for your child.
0: You would think so.
2: Congratulations to David Pasternak. We're all just human at the end of the day.
0: Absolutely. He's still on the ice, too. Hampus Lindholm wins the draw. Here comes the shot to the net. Stick save off Sokka. Made there by Nedeljkovic, but the Sharks can't clear. Now they get it. Oh, Sherwood couldn't get it out, but he is hammered to the ice by McAvoy, and that is a penalty against Boston. Sherwood back to his feet. Desharnais going after McAvoy. And we have a major harmonic convergence of players right at the blue line after that play. McAvoy wants to fight. Desharnais wants a piece of him. They're being held off by the linesman. Sherwood really got hammered by McAvoy on that play. And it's McAvoy's first penalty. And the officials are going to end this. Wait a minute. Sherwood just took a punch in the direction of Pasternak. And that's going to get everybody excited here in Boston. They're going to separate everybody as the scrum continues in the neutral zone. The totally frustrated Bruins here taking it out on the Sharks, but San Jose standing up for the honor of their community.
2: Well, that's a dirty play by Charlie McAvoy, who, listen, he's taken some hits to the face recently, and he understands that targeting the head is not always the best thing. Kiefer Sherwood had a bouncing puck, and I understand the frustration. You're about to lose this game, but that's a clear-cut targeting of the head by Charlie McAvoy, and Kiefer Sherwood is right to be upset because he got hit right on the chin. Vincent Desharnais took exception to that. The scrum ensued. But yeah, end of the game, last 10 seconds. Oh, that is right to the head. Elbow to the head by Charlie McAvoy, and he pleads with Sherwood to say that that wasn't a dirty play, but that is right to the head, clear cut. And that is going to be an ejection and maybe a call from the NHL Player Safety Department.
0: You certainly understand that. There's only 9.8 seconds left in the game.
2: Intent.
0: So any penalties they call, everybody's done for the night.
2: Well, an intent is a big thing with less than 10 seconds.
0: Yep, that's
2: taking
0: true.
2: Taking that shot.
0: Well, they're talking about it. The two referees, Frederick Lucaille and Stephen Hiff, having a chat with it, with each other inside the referee's crease. Meanwhile, Geeky and Wenberger are over there waiting for the explanation. And I think, I'm hoping we get at least a referee's explanation of the call. Frederick Lucaille is the veteran referee here, and he's the one who's talking to Alex Wenberg about it, along with Morgan Geeky.
1: L'écuyer.
0: Did I pronounce that wrong?
2: You know, you got it right. You got it good.
0: All right.
2: Good job. I mean, that has to be...
0: Here we go.
2: Yeah, we're going to hear the call here.
3: On the play at the end, McAvoy's going to have a minor for elbowing. San Jose will have the power play for 2 minutes.
0: That's the only penalty they're calling? Wow.
2: A minor. I guess maybe giving them a five in a game, there's going to be a review from Toronto, but...
0: So Sherwood, Pasternak, and Desharnais get nothing after all of that, it looks like.
2: Listen, you can't, even though when you hit somebody in the head, you can't turn around after when you clearly extended into the chin and go, oh, I'm sorry. Sorry that I hit you in the head. And,
0: that's a Gordie Howe move.
2: In a dangerous place. So, but Ryan Reeves is out there on the ice right now. Mark Kastelic, Tanner Janot, Nikita Zadorov. So there could be some fireworks
0: could
2: with
0: be.
2: 10 seconds left.
0: They're already chatting. Ryan Reeves negotiating with Zadorov there. Ostapchuk is in the circle against Kastelic, and Ostapchuk wins the draw. Final seconds ticking off. A shot whistles wide for Ferraro. Side of the net, chance. And the final seconds ticking off. Ostapchuk shoots. Save by Swayman. This game is over. And there will be no extracurricular activities as the San Jose Sharks come out to surround Alex Nedeljkovic. Macklin Celebrini's the first guy there, as he was absolutely stellar for this entire contest. And the final score is the Sharks 4 and the Boston Bruins 2. And guess what? A 13-game winning streak by the Bruins is over. A Sharks 8-game losing streak in this city also comes to an end with this sterling road performance.
2: Victorious for the San Jose Sharks. That is a depth style hockey game win, backstopped by Alex Nedeljkovic missing Askarov and Ebug in there, and the confidence he has, and just carried this team to victory tonight 4-2. The only way they can beat him was the lucky bounce off of Klingberg. We see Dmitry Orlov hugging one of the Boston Bruins staff members, giving him a little bit of love as he played here for the Boston Bruins, Dmitry Orlov. But what a game for the San Jose Sharks. Outshot 39-28. They bent. They did not break. Alex, again, Nedeljkovic was incredible. The depth, Willie Eklund, Tyler Toffoli, Colin Graf, Alex Wenberg, Michael Misa, all had great hockey games. And listen, anytime Macklin Celebrini only has an assist in a game and you can win a game 4-2, that is a good sign for this hockey team that's pushing for a playoff spot.
0: It's big time. The San Jose Sharks end their winless streak, and they end Boston's 13-game winning streak their longest in many years here in this building. The final score, the Sharks 4 and the Bruins 2. San Jose is now 31-26-6 for 68 points. Those 2 points are going to look awfully sweet at the end of the night when we take a look at the Western Conference standings. Boston drops back to 36-23-6. And this is only the ninth time they've lost in regulation at home all season long. And the first time since they played Montreal just before Christmas. Wow. Stand by, we've got more coming up on the San Jose Sharks Audio Network.
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0: What a spectacular win for San Jose Sharks hockey on the road in Boston. The Bruins had a 13-game home winning streak, and the Sharks had not won here in Beantown in 8 consecutive matchups. But that's all over now as a spectacular road effort led by Alex Nedeljkovic in goal and led by the entire Sharks team, a 4-2 win against the Boston Bruins. Colin Graf scored a gigantic shorthanded goal, and he was terrific all game. Right now he joins us with Jason Demers.
2: Colin, great, great win. Product of Lincoln, Massachusetts. What does it mean to you to score a goal in this building in TD Garden?
4: Yeah, it was nice. Last year I was looking for my first NHL goal. I got robbed, so that was in the back of my mind. I'm happy to get the win and happy to put that one in.
2: Who's this puck for when you get a hold of it? Who in your family deserves this puck?
4: I don't even know if I have it, honestly. I'll give it to my parents. I'll let them leave it at home. They're gathering a couple of special milestones, so add it to the collection.
2: Talk about this win. How big was Alex Nedeljkovic and you know, just signed a new deal? What does he mean to this team, and what did you see from him tonight?
4: I mean, he's been nasty, like, the first period especially. I mean, all three, but especially the first when we didn't have our game. He was just bailing us out left and right, and honestly, he's been great for a while now.
2: What was the message? You know, you talk about not having your game. What was the message in between the first and the second that kind of got you guys back on track?
4: I think it was just not let them have easy offense. They like to get going. They like to fly the zone a bit. So, you know, if we stay on top of them and defend, we're going to get offense.
2: And just talk about how big has it been and how much do you enjoy playing with Alex Wennberg on the penalty kill? What is the communication with him?
4: Yeah, it's been great. I think we've been doing a great job. You know, obviously PPs are really good in the NHL, so, you know, you got to give them something, but the more we can talk, especially starting with Mar and Vinny too, you know, and Ned too. It's five guys out there, and if we communicate well, we have success.
2: All right, thanks, buddy. Enjoy the win, and good luck on the rest of the road trip.
4: Thank you.
2: That's Colin Graf. Big goal tonight on the penalty kill in a huge 4-2 win. San Jose Sharks over the Boston Bruins. And this is the Sharks Audio Network.
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0: It's time for the Sharks instant replay of a spectacular win in Boston in front of a sellout crowd of 17,850 fans at TD Garden. The final score is the San Jose Sharks 4 and the Boston Bruins 2. Well, here's how it happened tonight. It began early for San Jose, and before the game started, both Jason and I were talking about the idea that the Sharks were looking for offense from somebody other than Macklin Celebrini in order to provide the depth that was needed to get a road victory in this very tough place to play. They would get it 5:37 into the first period, and it was one of the more spectacular, pretty goals that was scored all year. Right now, Charlie McAvoy throws it up the right side, tried to hit his man on the left. That's actually Sean Corrali out there, and Corrali watches it go the other way. Misa racing in, drop pass, Hecklin moving in, backhand play to Misa, he scores! Tic-tac-toe, Misa over to Hecklin. That was a brilliant pass in itself, and then Hecklin puts it right back to Misa, and Michael Misa deposits the puck in the empty net. Sharks 1, Bruins nothing at 5:57 of the first period.
5: So much to talk about on the way that goal was scored.
2: Yeah, I mean, geez Louise, just the fact that Sam Dickinson
6: pressures in the neutral zone. Tyler Toffoli gets that turnover, and then instead of just kind of chunking it up the wall, has the wherewithal to get his head up ice, makes a great pass in the middle, and then just an amazingly executed two-on-one by Misa and Eklund with speed.
5: And so, it was 1-0 Sharks. Misa's sixth from Eklund and Toffoli at 5 minutes and 57 seconds in the first period of play. 1-0 Sharks at that point, and then it was time for Alex Nedeljkovic and Jeremy Swayman on the other side of the ice to thrill us with some spectacular saves. Here's one in the first period by Ned. Fed forward by Boston to the Sharks line. A little drop pass. Corrali, the shot. Big glove save by the Sharks. Nedeljkovic. That was from the inside of the right wing circle. The left-handed shooting. Corrali really fired that puck. That was a heck of a save. It really was a great save by Nedeljkovic, and he'd make another one in the second period with the score still 1-0. Off the boards, Ferraro kept it into Eklund. Tried the one-timer. That's blocked by Lindholm of Boston, and it's a three-on-one developing for the Bruins. Down the right, Pastrnak moves in. Shot saved by Nedeljkovic, and he controls the rebound with Kuznetsov at the doorstep. He kept it away from him and clamped down with a glove to hang on. So often what a goaltender does after he makes the first save is important, and that was a big play by Nedeljkovic to keep control of the rebound. But on the other side of the ice, with a score 1-0 Sharks, Jeremy Swayman was also making some big saves like this one. Klingberg looks for Will Smith. It's off his stick in the middle of the Bruins zone, and Boston recovers that by Jeannot banking it ahead. Sharks get it back. Could be a breakaway for Celebrini from Smith. Moving in. Celebrini the drive, and that's a big save by Swayman as the Bruins got caught making a change, and Celebrini and Smith came in. Macklin getting that little tipped pass from Will Smith, and he was in, and all by himself. Great stop by the Bruins netminder. So it was still 1-0 in favor of the Sharks, and then a penalty called. Not too many were called in this game, even with a little extra stuff going on near the end of the game. Mason Lowry took a high-sticking play against Will Smith at 13:49 of period number two, and that set things up for just another brilliant goal. The Sharks convert on the power play, and it's Tyler Toffoli in front. Will Smith walks into the circle, down low to Toffoli. Toffoli feeds it across the rink. It went off the right-wing boards and caromed right to Celebrini, who goes down low in front, and a great shot by Toffoli off a Wingberg pass. A stick save made by Swayman. Here comes Celebrini's drive. That gets blocked, but he gets it back. Macklin shoots, save, rebound, score! Toffoli was in front of the net. He might have tipped it in at the goal line. Otherwise, it's credited to Celebrini, but Macklin, his first shot blocked. He gets it back. He controls it, and Tyler Toffoli right on the edge of the goal line puts the Sharks in front 2-0 with a power play goal. All night long, the word perseverance has to apply to the way that the San Jose approached this game. We'll have a little bit more later in the show, but right there, Macklin Celebrini first shot blocked. He gets control of the rebound. That could have bounced on him. He settles it. And then the second one comes in. The puck is crossing the goal line, and Tyler Toffoli makes sure it goes in. And that was his 17th goal of the season from Celebrini and Orlov. Power play goal, 2-0 Sharks.
6: Well, he ate it right off the chest. And if you're a goal scorer like Tyler Toffoli, you understand, go to the net. And the puck sometimes will just hit you and go into the net.
5: And so, it was 2-0 San Jose at the end of two periods of play. In the third, you had to know that the Bruins were going to continue to push, and they would do so as best they could. At the three-minute mark of the third period, kind of an unfortunate penalty to Barkley Goodrow, a two-minute hooking call during a situation that could have led to a breakaway for Zach Ostapchuk, but instead, he was in the penalty box, Goodrow was, and the Sharks were killing one off. But 13 seconds after they dropped the puck, Colin Graf scored a brilliant shorthanded goal. At the near boards, 50-50 puck won by Wingberg. He stick handles. He throws up the middle. It could be a breakaway for Graf. He's into the zone. He shoots. He scores! Shorthanded goal for Colin Graf, the pride of Lincoln, Massachusetts. Assisted by Wingberg. The Sharks 3 and the Bruins nothing. What a goal for Colin Graf with family and friends in attendance. His 17th goal of the season. That is a shorthanded goal. Wenberg and Ferraro getting the assists. The whole key to it, Alex Wenberg's play.
6: Yeah, just the battle along the wall. And the penalty kill was amazing all night long. Closing quickly, great sticks. And then Colin Graf, the Lincoln, Massachusetts native, going down. And what a finish by him, glove side. And a big goal for him, his second goal in 11 games.
5: As it turned out, that shorthanded goal by Colin Graf proved to be the game winner at 3:13 to the third. At the time, it was 3-0 Sharks. Again, Graf from Wenberg and Ferraro. San Jose would take another lead, 4-0. Remember what we said before about perseverance? Listen to the perseverance for William Eklund. Toffoli with one goal and one assist, poked it back to Misa. Now he goes to Dickinson. A lead up ice. Here comes Eklund one-on-one. Makes the move on peak. Heads in front. Shot, save, score! William Eklund, a tremendous second effort. Makes it 4-0 and ends a 19-game goalless drought here in Boston. What a moment for William Eklund. A tremendous second effort diving to the puck. He tapped it out of the air after his first shot was stopped by Jeremy Swayman. William Eklund ending that 19-game goalless drought with his 12th of the year. Sam Dickinson, who got the puck ahead, got the primary assist. And Michael Misa, who had the goal earlier, picked up his second point of the game with an assist on the play at 8:20 of period number three. Suddenly, it was 4-0 in favor of the San Jose Sharks. And that was probably my favorite goal of the night, although it's tough to argue with Graf Schurte.
6: Get him into the World Baseball Classic, Willie Eklund, for Team Sweden.
5: Right, that was some goal, and the Sharks were in command at that point. But as we mentioned, the Bruins got on the play right after that and indeed tried to push it toward the net. They would score to make it a 4-1 game, and it would be a goal by Minton on a kind of a broken play in front. Eklund, his 12th goal of the season, his first goal since January the 7th, but now the Bruins come back the other way, and they score! Heading toward the middle of the ice, Fraser Minton just throws an innocent-looking puck toward the net, and it sneaks through Nedeljkovic. Boston is on the board at 8:30 of the third period, just 10 seconds after William Eklund scored that spectacular goal for San Jose. As I said, kind of a broken play. David Pastrnak and Marat Kuznetsov got the assists on Fraser Minton's 15th of the year, but that broke the seal on what would have been a spectacular shutout win for Alex Nedeljkovic, and it put Boston back into the game, making the score 4-1. Late in the third period, the Bruins would pull their goaltender, Swayman, with about 3.5 to play to try to get back on the board. And it ticked down to the final minute, and as it turned out, it would be a Bruins goal to make it 4-2, and it would be David Pastrnak's. Boston still without a shot during the empty net scenario, but here comes one. They score! Very first shot they get, and guess who? David Pastrnak, from the point, gets an extra attacker goal to make it a 4-2 game. But there's only 51.7 seconds left. That's how the game would end, with a 4-2 game. But let's get back to what I was talking about. The fact that they got that one shot on net with the extra attacker on in a couple of minutes of play. You got to go back to a number of blocked shots by a variety of players, and also some great stick work by the Sharks in front of their goaltender.
6: Yeah, all night long in the inner slot, they're very good at just breaking up plays. And you can credit Goudreau, Ostapchuk, Michael Misa, Vinny Deharne, Mario Ferraro, Dmitry Orlov. The names go on and on. Everybody showed up and sacrificed their body, and that is what you need to win a hockey game, get 2 points, and also this is how you make the playoffs.
5: Couple of seconds after that goal was scored by Boston, we got back to play again, and Charlie McAvoy took an elbowing call, a really tough one against Kiefer Sherwood, who came down, got back to his feet, and looked like he was looking for trouble. McAvoy wanted to go, and then Vinny Deharne stepped in and said, "Not on my watch." A big, big scrum of people in the middle of the ice, and kind of interesting that they only applied a penalty to McAvoy there for elbowing at the end of the contest. At least that's the only one that they announced. Oh, yes, they did have other penalties. Deharne, Sherwood, and Pastrnak all got 10-minute misconducts, so that didn't apply to the power play situation, but the Sharks found up with a 1-for-2 result on the power play, while the Bruins were 0-for-2. That power play goal by Toffoli and the shorthanded goal by Graf were just gigantic, and of course, there was the goaltending of Nedeljkovic. Final shots on goal in the third, 13-10 in favor of Boston. Totals for the game, the Bruins had 40 shots on goal, the Sharks 28, a 38 save performance by Alex Nedeljkovic, and oh yes, there was no backup goaltender under contract in the NHL today because Yaroslav Askarov tweaked something in the morning, and so there was a emergency backup goaltender named Kyle Chevette, who played goal for the University of New Hampshire, ending his season just a day ago in the Hockey East playoffs, and he was on the bench with an experience of a lifetime, I'm sure.
6: Yeah, what a great game for him to come in, and he was fantastic in warm-ups.
5: Final score tonight, the Sharks 4, the Bruins 2. San Jose ups its record now to 31 wins, 26 losses, and 6 OTs. They've got 68 points. While the Bruins have their 13-game winning streak at home come to an end today, they're now 36-23-6, 78 points on the year. And oh yes, the Sharks had an 8-game losing streak in the city of Boston before tonight. It all comes to an end, and the Sharks move back to the win column and move on to Montreal on this road trip. That's it for our Sharks Instant Replay. This has been a presentation of the San Jose Sharks Audio Network.
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5: It's on to Montreal for the San Jose Sharks following a spectacular 4-2 win in Boston against the Bruins. Time now for our three stars. Here is Jason DeBurs.
6: The third star of the night, we have Tyler Toffoli with a goal and an assist. Your second star of the night, Mr. Baseball himself, Willie Eklund with one goal and one assist. And your first star of the night, no surprise, Alex Nedeljkovic with a 39-save performance.
5: Just a tremendous effort for Alex Nedeljkovic. And now the Sharks move on to Montreal. And that's going to be another big game. Saturday night in Montreal, hockey night in Canada. We'll have our RDS version of the broadcast with you en français a little bit, probably, at some point.
6: Allons-y. We will see you in Montreal.
5: We'd like to thank everybody for tuning into our broadcast today, and we remind you that whenever the San Jose Sharks are on the ice, whatever city they're in, we are on the air with live play-by-play coverage. 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For Jason DeMers, I'm Dan Rusinowski, reminding you of tonight's final score. The San Jose Sharks 4, the Boston Bruins 2. 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And until then, we thank you for joining us and say so long from Boston.
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1: All right, we now have joining us on the Sharks Audio Network, it is Curtis Peschelka, who covers the Sharks for Bay Area News Group. Curtis, what's going on, man? How are you doing?
2: I'm doing pretty well, Ted. It's been a, you know, interesting offseason so far. The Stanley Cup final just ended, and now we're getting down to business here with the draft and free agency coming up. So it's an interesting time for the Sharks, that's for sure.
1: Before I get to the nitty-gritty of the Sharks, I've been wanting to talk to you about this for a bit, and that's just the craziness of the coaching carousel in the NHL. And, you know, Edmonton makes a change with their head coach after they had just signed him to a three-year extension in October. Vegas just lets go of Torts after he gets them to the sixth game of the Stanley Cup final, and the reports out in the last day or so indicate that they were much more injured than any of us knew. I don't know what the standard is anymore for what a successful head coach is anymore, because if you get to two consecutive Stanley Cup finals, that's not good enough. If you get to a Stanley Cup final, and I don't know if the Torts thing was kind of built in all along to be temporary, but I don't think his coaching is done. I don't know what the standard is anymore, and this is more and more becoming like European soccer in North American sports, because we see it in the NBA, not quite to the extent of the NHL, but the NBA kind of were the trendsetters last year when they had the late season coaching changes for playoff bound teams.
2: Right. It's such a volatile profession, I guess you could say, right? I mean, but you know, the teams are also, you know, realize that, you know, that you're in certain championship windows and there isn't much time to waste. And, you know, I think the Oilers felt from their perspective that they weren't sort of maximizing what they had on their roster. I mean, their problems go, you know, way deeper than just Chris Knobloch. I mean, they had a lot of issues on that team this year, goaltending, depth. I mean, sometimes he was just, you know, there's a lot of just things going on. But you know, Connor McDavid is entering sort of an interesting time in his career. He's got 2 years. He's about to start his two-year contract extension he signed with the Oilers last fall, and really it's almost maybe a one-year thing with the Oilers, where if things don't go well this upcoming season, then, you know, he might look to get a move to another team, where the Oilers might try to move him just to try to recoup some assets instead of letting Connor McDavid potentially just walk for nothing in a couple of years. So there's that pressure point too, and I think the Vegas Golden Knights kind of felt a little bit of the same thing, that they were underachieving as a team and kind of needed to shake things up in the short term. And, you know, you can't say it didn't work, right? I mean, obviously they turned things around once Torts got there and, you know, went on a pretty improbable run. I don't think many people had them necessarily going to the Cup final this year, especially with you know, Colorado, you know, being as dominant as they were this regular season. So, but yeah, it's you know, it's here to stay. I think Ryan Wasowski is entering his third year.
1: Yeah,
2: with the Sharks, and I think he's the second longest tenured coach in the division behind Ryan Huska in Calgary. Right, and there's been so much turnover in NHL coaching ranks, it's kind of crazy, but that's what everybody signs up for, and that's just kind of the reality right now.
1: So where does that leave a guy like Jared Bednar right now? Because a lot of people could be saying, hey, how is this team only won one cup? I mean, the way that Colorado petered out in this Stanley Cup playoffs, it was very much like, huh, that's interesting. I did not see that one coming. They looked like they were going to cruise, and then suddenly they weren't cruising, for lack of a better term.
2: Yeah. I mean, they had some injury issues, too. I mean, there's no doubt about it. Dale Makar, you know, Nathan MacKinnon got hurt during that series. And, you know, that has sort of certainly affected them, too. But just having watched that, you know, series against Vegas, it just didn't seem like a Colorado was making too many adjustments or not adjusting enough in terms of the way they needed to play to have success in that series. And, you know, some of that, no doubt, falls on Jared Bednar. So he'll be back next year. I think Joe Sakic clarified that last week or sometime recently. But, you know, if things don't go well from their perspective, next spring. You know, that could be a situation where they look to make a change, because you're right. I mean, these teams, their windows aren't super long. I mean, they don't last forever. So if one guy's not getting it done, then, you know, I think a team has to look at all ways in terms of trying to maximizing their chances to win a Stanley Cup title. And you're right, one cup for that core of players doesn't seem like enough, but it just goes to show how hard it is to win in this league.
1: Yeah, most definitely. And I wonder, again, as we're continuing here with Curtis Pashelka on the Sharks Audio Network, what Ryan Warsofsky is thinking right now, because this is going to be the first time that he's entering with pressure. And I know that he is thinking, we cannot have a disastrous double-digit streak to start the year or a six-game losing streak to start the year, because everyone says right now the Sharks need to get off to a, I don't even know if hot start is the correct term, but just not a protracted losing streak to start off their season.
2: 100%. I mean, yeah, you're right. I mean, this is kind of the first year in a while where the Sharks will have expectations. Their internal expectations are that they're going to make the playoffs this next season. I mean, that's people are talking about that's a non-negotiable for this team. That, you know, that's the logical next step for this team is to make the playoffs. And you're right. I mean, if they get off to a slow start, that just, you know, puts them in a hole that it's going to be really hard to sort of climb out of. And they really got to sort of get things going right off the hop. And if it doesn't happen, then that's when sort of the whispers will start and the rumors about, you know, potentially the Sharks need to make a change, you know, that kind of thing. But we'll see. We'll see what happens there with the, I don't think Mike Greer is eager to make a change. He had a lot of good things to say about Ryan Warsofsky and sort of how he has grown with this group, but the reality is that, you know, it's a win or lose league, and if you don't get the job done, then they're going to look for someone else.
1: We all were aware of the fact last year that the defense was the issue for the Sharks, not just the blue liners, but the team defense overall, and they were allowing far too many goals. And the first, you know, big move of the offseason from Mike Greer was the trade that came down yesterday afternoon, acquiring Michael Kesselring and the 27th overall selection from the Sabres in exchange for the 20th in this upcoming draft. What was your reaction to that move? Does it tell you anything about what the Sharks are going to do with that number 2 overall pick? Because a lot of people are saying, oh, that means they're

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1: And I think the Sharks saw a guy that maybe they could acquire that wouldn't cost them too much, and be a guy who can kind of reach his potential a little bit more with the Sharks, and he was going to get maybe a limited opportunity with the Sabres. So I thought it was a good deal for the Sharks. We'll see how Kesselring adapts and Justin, what kind of year he has with the Sharks, what role he'll have there. And, I think it'll be obviously a bigger role than he had at Buffalo. And, from how that affects the number two overall pick, if the Sharks are sort of true to their word in terms of just taking the best player available, mm-hmm. which is what they said all along, since they won the lottery, then it surely shouldn't affect too much. I mean, there's a lot of people, like you mentioned, Stenberg, generally considered to be the second best player available. And when you look at these mock drafts and projected list kind of thing, but that doesn't necessarily mean he's the second best player on the Sharks list.
2: Correct.
1: And how the Sharks evaluate things could be a lot different from how the general consensus, by a lot of other people, a lot of the draft experts, look at things. So I don't know if it really affects things too much from that standpoint. I mean, the Sharks hope they're not going to be drafting in this position again for a long time. So this is really your last opportunity, maybe to get a top pair defenseman. A guy who projects to be a top pair defenseman, because they really don't come available too often in terms of, free agency or trade. So we'll see what happens. It's going to be an interesting time at the draft next week. The Sharks hold on to the number two pick. They trade back a little bit to maybe still get an effective defenseman and pick up another asset along the way. That's certainly possible. So just a lot of things to play out, but certainly that Kesselring trade looks pretty good from the Sharks' perspective.
2: Kesselring is 6'5", 215 pounds. If you look at him, Shakir Mukmadulin, Vinny Desharnais, Haoxi Wong, it seems like Mike Greer really likes the idea of having size and length on that blue line. This isn't random, right? Like, this is clearly contrived and by design.
1: Right. I mean, I think that's one thing he talked about really early on during his tenure. That was right around the time that the Vegas Golden Knights won the Stanley Cup, and they had a bunch of big bodies back on that blue line. And I think Mike Greer talked about just having the value of, guys who could, with length and certain, check a certain way and just kind of rangy type guys, and how valuable they could become. They could be on any given roster. That doesn't necessarily mean that, Mike Greer only likes tall defensemen or big defensemen, and he's the one who was sort of behind the Sharks drafting Luca Cagnoni, a few years ago kind of thing. He was in Luca's like 5'9 and 175 pounds or whatever it is. So he's not totally opposed to having smaller type defensemen if they're skilled, but generally speaking, bigger has generally been the way that this scouting staff and this front office has trended really since the day they got here kind of thing. I mean, they had that one draft in that first year where Mike just got hired and sort of it was kind of business as usual from the previous regime, but really since the Sharks' new scouting staff has been in place, they've just trended bigger and sort of erred on the side of size here.
2: What did you make of the announcement that came out earlier this morning with Andre Gassot and a 2026 fourth round going from Bruins in exchange for the 2026 fourth, fifth round selections from the Sharks this morning? The one thing that stuck out to me, just as

0: yesterday with Kesselring, who played for Ryan Warsawski at the Worlds, I saw that Will Smith had been a teammate of his previously in college. So it was kind of like, oh, okay. So they have a little bit of a more intimate knowledge about this player.
1: Right, right. And, you know, it's kind of a low risk type deal. I mean, you never know. I mean, whether this, you know, can Andre be a guy that I'm sure he's going to have to spend some time in the American League, spend some time, you know, in the minors, sort of getting used to the pro game and sort of the pro lifestyle kind of thing. But who knows? Maybe he develops into someone that could, you know, eventually help him at the NHL level. And it seems like just a small price to pay for a player. I'm sure the Sharks have some positive thoughts about and whether or not he can, you know, sort of help this team going forward. It didn't seem like anything was going to happen there with the Bruins. So, you know, I'm sure the player and the agent might have gotten together and said, hey, let's maybe try to get to a different organization and see how things transpire. Maybe it doesn't hurt that he's a California guy. He maybe wants to go back to the West Coast and try to get an opportunity here too. So we'll see how all that shakes out. But I thought it was just kind of a low risk type move for the Sharks, and see if they've got a player that maybe they can help them down somewhere down the line.
0: Yeah, and I was looking at it kind of fourth and fifths. You never know, you know, versus a guy like Gassot, who's already relatively developed and might be more of a known entity and would be more ready to at least help the Barracuda, I would assume. But that kind of brings me back to the Kesselring trade in terms of the Sharks getting a player and the 27th back. That feels like a bit of really good business for Greer that I don't think people are focusing on enough. Like I was shocked that they got the 27 back with that.
1: Yeah, for sure. I mean, that's, you should still be able to get, you know, somewhat, you know, a good player at 27, maybe not quite the guy you're going to get at 20, but that's sort of the price you pay to sort of bring in someone, and, you know, bring in someone like Kesselring. And, you know, I think from Buffalo's perspective, you know, maybe they were thinking that, you know, clear out a body and who really wasn't playing too much for them anyway, and try to get another, you know, higher pick in the draft and maybe save some cap space in terms of maybe they got to try to re-sign a couple of players here going forward. So so I think it should be a deal, at least from the surface, you know, should work out for both teams.
0: When we look at the number two pick, I'm just curious, what are the odds that Mike Greer deals that pick? I know that seems, you know, not in line with what he's consistently done, but, you know, he has alluded to the fact before that, you know, he's had some big things offered to him for these top picks. And there were reports out there earlier and, you know, obviously smoke, fire, who knows, but, you know, there were reports that, you know, Mike was seeking to shop the pick. So, I mean, what do you make of that storyline?
1: Well, I mean, I think he's open to it. I mean, you know, someone's going to have, another team's really going to have to knock his socks off, I think, for that number two pick to be a move kind of thing. But, you know, maybe, you know, if it really kind of depends on what the Sharks' own draft list kind of looks like, what their impressions are of these players that, you know, at the top of the draft. I think it's fair to say that, you know, Gavin McKenna will probably go number one to Toronto, and from there it's sort of, so that's when the draft kind of really starts. Mm-hmm. You know, when, how do things kind of shake out after that? You know, I mean, it's going to make you see how Mike Greer kind of handles that. And, you know, he's open. My guess is he's, you know, he said he's open to trading it. I don't know if he's necessarily shopping it necessarily. I think he's just kind of open to it. And if nothing develops, I think he'd be perfectly happy drafting someone at number two, whether that's Stenberg or a Chase Reed or a Keaton Verhoeff or a Carson Carls. It's a good position for the Sharks to be in. Let's put it that way. I mean, they did not expect this, you know, 6 weeks ago, but they have it now, and now it's a real opportunity for them to make the organization better, either by simply drafting a player or making a deal that helps them right away. So kind of see how it all turns out next week in Buffalo.
0: A lot of people talk about the balance of needing high quality forwards, high quality defensemen. Obviously that helps your entire structure and allowing goals, helps your goalies, et cetera, et cetera. Is there an argument that says you can become so overwhelmingly good with one unit versus another that that is a viable path to the cup? Because I would think that the immediate examples would be Edmonton and Toronto as being more forward heavy, and those are the two teams that have not been able to go to the promised land at this point. Even with Edmonton having McDavid and Draisaitl, you know, you could arguably say they're 1-2 in the league. And I don't know the answer to this. I'm just curious if you've thought about that, if there's any other example you would make that would show that it's a viable pathway.
1: Well, I mean, I tend to think that you need, you know, depth is really the most important thing for any, you know, championship contending team or cup contending team. It can't just be one or two players who lead you to the promised land. It's, you really need contributions from just about everybody in your lineup and over, you know, four playoff rounds and a 2-month grind in the playoffs. You're going to run into injuries. You're going to run into some adversity. You know, goalies, for instance, like, you know, it seems like, you know, obviously we just saw with Carolina that, you know, you call almost, they needed a second goalie to sort of get them over the hump and get, you know, and win the cup kind of thing. And they also needed, you know, several of their forwards. It seemed like it was a different guy almost every night kind of coming through for them. And, you know, Vegas, too, for that. Right? They had a very deep lineup and just came up a little bit short. Obviously, they ran into some injury issues as well kind of thing. So, for me, it's when you are top-heavy like that, you run the risk of, you know, not being able to sort of compete for four rounds. And Connor McDavid said after that loss to the Ducks that, you know, that team got hurt too early in the playoffs. I mean, he you know, Draisaitl had an injury, and McDavid had an injury. A lot of guys were dealing with stuff early on in that playoff round, and when you have that kind of thing, it just opens you up to, you know, more upsets kind of thing, or just things not going right, I guess. So, to me, it's just, you need a balanced lineup, unique depth, obviously unique guys coming up at big moments, at big times kind of thing. But it's just, you know, you need a little bit of luck too. That's no doubt about it. So a lot of things go into to win the cup. And, you know, sometimes, you know, there's no, you know, some great players don't always, you know, come away with that opportunity to hoist that thing. So we'll see how things all kind of shake out with the Oilers here. And, what they do with their coach and what they'll look like next year. But it's good. It's a challenge for any team. No, nothing's guaranteed.
0: As we look ahead to free agency, and I know that we'll have somewhat of an idea of where that's going to trend after the draft, but have you, I know everybody wants Mike Greer to be splashy, and I just don't think those moves come until they're later in this timeline. I think he likes the idea of outside of a Reeves or a Goodrow type player that he wants the culture built internally, not with guys coming from the outside. I might be 100% wrong on that, but I feel like that's, you know, there's not going to be the big star swing type move that is going to come at this point in the timeline.
1: Yeah, I mean, I think the Sharks have been, in my career, have been pretty consistent in saying that they're not going to rush this process. They're going to, you know, they're going to have to do it step by step. Brick by brick kind of thing. So, you know, could something present itself to the Sharks that makes, you know, maybe is more of on the splashy side and something becomes available in which they maybe trade some young assets or some draft picks to make themselves better in the short term? And, I mean, that's possible, but I think, like you said, it's, you know, the Sharks are realized that they're not one or two young, you know, players away from competing for the Stanley Cup next year. I mean, this is a process that's going to take some time to sort of get to that point. You know, we'll see. They're always kind of, you know, as Mike is also talking about, you know, moving things along, you know, at some point here. So, you know, there's a lot. It seems like whenever there's a speculation about someone becoming available, the Sharks are somehow involved. Now, I don't know if that's true or not, but you hear names like Darnell Nurse, and, you know, Morgan Riley, defensemen like that. Well, the Sharks need defensemen, so they must be interested. Well, you never know, right? I mean, sometimes these things get a little bit carried away, but I'm always curious to see what happens there. And the Sharks do need to add more defensemen, there's no doubt about it, but what are they going to get in this offseason? Do you get that true top pair guy? Can you go out and sign a Darren Radish or a Rasmus Anderson type player, a right shot D who can, you know, certainly generate some offense? That's certainly what the Sharks need. But like going back to what you say, are they going to, are they in a position where they want to commit those kind of dollars to that one player, maybe hamstringing themselves a little bit in terms of future acquisitions? There's a lot to kind of sort out here, but we'll see. I think the Sharks will be interested in if those guys do become available and seeing what the price tag is and whether there's a mutual interest there. And who knows? Who knows if there's something along those lines develops?
0: Yeah, I just wonder about it because I juxtapose the situation in Detroit, whereas I would say, and I think there's many, many factors of why Detroit has not been able to get over the hump, but now they're looking at guys who were asking to be traded. And they, you know, that's been a long time. What, 8 seasons now that they have not been back? And, you know, Todd McClellan, I thought his season-ending speech was about as brutally honest, I'll put it that way, as you could possibly ask for. And that's one of the reasons I'm such a big Todd fan, because he did not pull any punches in talking about, you know, Detroit and their relative failures to get back to where the, you know, expectations are of the fan base specifically. And I thought that was a good move by him to, you know, not pander to the fans, but acknowledge them and, you know, their anger. But all of a sudden, like, they represent to me the team that you do not want to turn into, that why there is the argument to make things, the process, more expedited.
1: Right. And, you know, I mean, listen, it comes down to roster construction too, right? I mean, how you look at the way that the Red Wings are built. I mean, they're built almost nothing like say the Florida Panthers, mm-hmm, or the Carolina Hurricanes are built. Hard-nosed teams, that tight-checking teams, play a physical type style. And I just don't know if the Detroit Red Wings are kind of built that way. I think they're a little more finesse and, you know, skilled and that kind of thing. And they're in a real good position to make the playoffs when you look back at, you know, January, February, and then the things kind of, you know, faded away down the stretch. When the hockey got harder, they seemed to be a little bit more, maybe not built for that kind of hockey, I guess. You certainly don't want to be in a position like we've seen in Detroit from the Sharks' perspective. Anyway, you don't want to be in a position like we've seen in Detroit, and even going back last year to Buffalo, where, you know, guys are asking out, and, you know, I can't win here. And that seems to be sort of a growing trend among NHL players. If things aren't going well, then, you know, help, you know, get me out of here, kind of thing. I don't want to be in a rebuild for the rest of my life. So. Mm-hmm. So we'll, you know, the Sharks kind of recognize there's two things they're kind of they're faced with here, is that, yes, they want to get better, but they don't want to rush the process and put themselves in a bad position, you know, years down the road. So it's a little bit of a competing factor there. But I think, the Sharks are trying to sort of take a pragmatic approach to this thing and, you know, trying to move it along at the same time without, you know, sacrificing the long term.
0: Curtis, great stuff as always, my friend. I appreciate your time and your work as always, and we'll talk soon, all right?
1: All right, Ted, anytime. Thank you.
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0: Hey there, everybody. Welcome to a brand new episode of The Undercurrent. I'm Tara Sloan. So great to be with you as always. It is June, so it is time to wrap things up for the season. This is my last episode of the year, but I think this is a really good one to go out on. A couple weeks ago, it was officially announced San Jose would be one of the four markets to land an expansion PWHL team, bringing the league to 12. Shortly thereafter, it was announced Troy Ryan would be the incoming general manager and coach. That's the first time anybody in the PWHL has held this dual role. Now, fans of the P-Dub, that's what we call it, the P-Dub, we'll know Troy as the now former coach of the Toronto Scepters. But Canadian hockey fans know Troy for his longtime involvement with the Canadian National Women's Program, taking home gold and silver Olympic medals and three world championships as head coach. Now, Troy has recently stepped away from that job, but he will certainly have his hands full building a new franchise from scratch in the Bay Area. I am so excited to have these new roommates at SAP Center, even more excited now that I know Troy will be at the helm. He happens to be from the same part of the world as me, and that's Nova Scotia, Canada, to be precise. He's one heck of a nice guy, and I am happy Troy was able to join me to talk about this exciting stage in his life and this new era of hockey in the Bay. Okay, so Troy, when I reflect on 2026 and think about all the things that have happened to you, for you, it seems pretty overwhelming. Tell me how you're feeling. There's a lot of change in your life right now.
1: Yeah, I think overwhelming, maybe more excited. You know, it's a great opportunity to transition. Obviously, some things changing. You know, I think as far as the transition with, you know, from the national women's hockey team, in the national program, the timing's just right for that. It's perfect. It's, you know, I had a very enjoyable career with that group, a great bunch of people to work with, incredible athletes. And, you know, I often say that working with that program, you know, it changed the trajectory of my career without a doubt, having the privilege to work with them. But there's going to be some turnover here in the next little bit. And, you know, often those programs kind of reset after a quad has happened. So, you know, I was an assistant coach for one Olympics. I was a head coach for two Olympics. Both of those things are things I never envisioned would ever be possible in my career. It was such an honor to be part of that program. So I think the time's right. I think a big part for me in the decision was, you know, maybe a little bit of an opportunity for the people that have worked with me as well. You know, I think it's important to have succession planning within a program, especially a national team program. And I look at, you know, people like Corey Chevrier with Montreal and Carolyn Ouellette with Montreal. You know, I think those great coaches deserve an opportunity to coach that program. And I think they, although they were great support with me and great team members with me, I think they're going to be great in taking it to another level and adding to it. So that part of the transition is exciting. Mm-hmm. And what it did is, you know, I think it potentially opened up an opportunity for this transition. And I knew there'd be some movement in my life, and the timing of the PWHL expansion, it just kind of, you know, it unfolded. And I think it's a perfect opportunity to experience something and to grow a little bit professionally as well.
0: Well, let's, before we get to San Jose specifically, can you reflect on your time in the PWHL? Two seasons, you know, you've helped build the Toronto Scepters organization from the ground up, coach of the year, your first year in the league, and now you're moving on from that program. So what's it been like from where you stand?
1: It was amazing. It was one of the best experiences that I've had in my hockey career. And I remember one of our first days, we went into the Ford Performance Center in Toronto, our practice facility. And I think Gina and I had a fold-up table. We had a lunch packed. We had a projector, and we were starting an organization from scratch. You know, much very similar to where we're at right now with San Jose. But, you know, it's got to start somewhere. I think, you know, we were so excited to have the opportunity to have this professional women's hockey league. You know, we started talking about what staff we were going to look for, what's the program going to look like, what type of identity we wanted to have. And to build that with someone that I built so much trust with in the past was just exciting. And, you know, I think that experience and going through that with Toronto and going through that with Gina makes me optimistic about this opportunity in San Jose as well. Although it's a little bit different because the league is so much more established now. They have so many more resources and support around the people involved in the league. So I think if we were able to do it under the conditions we did in year one, I think we're much more set up for success here, going into our fourth year.
0: What do you know about the San Jose market, and when did this kind of start? I have to tell you that my colleagues at the San Jose Sharks, who will be, we're going to be your roommates at SAP Center. I mean, they are really good at keeping secrets because I did not know anything. They were tight-lipped about this. So when did the discussion start about potentially you going to San Jose and San Jose even happening?
1: Yeah, I'm sure the conversations were happening well before I was ever aware. I wasn't aware San Jose was going to be a market until, honestly, just before it was announced publicly, and that's when the conversation started to happen with me. So you probably found out very similar timing that I did. I know I was in the conversation with the PWHL about potential markets and potential expansion markets. Which market was yet to be determined, and then as San Jose unfolded as the fourth and final expansion market, I was very excited when the PWHL reached out to me about the opportunity.
0: In starting to learn about San Jose as a market, I mean, I'm sure it's obvious it's been a great NHL market. But did you realize how vibrant the girls' hockey scene was there?
1: No, it's funny. You dive into it a little bit more when you know it's a potential, and you do a little bit of research before you give any final answers or confirm anything. So I was excited to know. Like when I look at it, a lot of it obviously seems connected to the Sharks and their organization and the work that they've done in growing the game. And I'm sure they get a lot of leaders and champions in their area that they get to tap into to continue to grow the game. But it's exciting. It's exciting to go into a market that is growing the women's game, but obviously that area is very popular with regards to women's sports. And if we could ever tap into that vibrant community, I think we'll be very successful.
0: Yeah, it has been such an exciting time with the Valkyries, and especially the success of the Valkyries right out of the gate, the National Women's Soccer League team. I mean, it's a really fun time to be there. Now, you talked about the relationship between you and Gina Kingsbury, who you were with at Hockey Canada and with Toronto. That's not going to be the situation in San Jose. You are now the first GM coach, or coach GM, however you want to say it. And there is some, skepticism online. How do you feel about it? And, do you feel like you're going to have enough support? I don't know, enough support and also enough distance maybe when you take on both roles.
1: I understand that people would have questions. I think that's also what makes it exciting that people have an opinion and people care about how each organization is going to operate. I'm not necessarily a big believer that there's a one size fits all for every market, and I think it's important for this league to sample some different organizational structures that may be successful and may be a template that's used in the future. I know, maybe not in the NHL that the dual role has been used, but I know it's been used at various levels, both in men's and women's. I've in particular held the role at junior levels on multiple occasions. As far as sort of the typical thing that you would see online, about the control, the power, like all these words get thrown out there. Like the one thing that I am very certain of is this league has so many levels and layers of support for their athletes and their staff members. Having a single entity ownership like the PWHL, we're not standalone teams. We're now 12 teams working together for the betterment of this league and the betterment of women's hockey. So, any of these athletes, they all have certified player agents that are representing them and certified through the Players Association. The league itself, it's not like we're operating independently as PWHL San Jose. we're operating as a branch off of the PWHL. So there is more than enough support around me and more than enough support around the athletes to make sure we're heading in the right direction. And, you know, the one thing that I think is maybe even a connection is, you know, my awareness with the national women's team to know that now is the right time to step back and allow someone else to take it and move it forward. It's very similar that if I'm in a situation here, I think I wouldn't be able to do this as long as I've done it if I wouldn't make good conscious decisions. And, you know, if after year one, you know, we reevaluate the situation and it doesn't make sense to hold both roles, that would definitely be a conversation with the PWHL. And, you know, ultimately I would either just go to a general manager position or just to a coaching position or not involved. But I think it's important that there's plenty of support around staff and athletes for sure.
0: Say more about, you know, the PWHL being this sort of single entity, because that means, you know, financially there is investment. It's not, this is a team. All of these expansion teams are set up to succeed. Can you speak to that?
1: Yeah, without, it's what makes it unique. It's what makes it special. This league is operating and they want every one of these franchises to be successful. They're setting up each one of these franchises to be successful. There's no lopsided budgets or operating. It's very fair and equal. And they're just trying to get the best people they can get involved to help these franchises be successful part of the PWHL.
0: Okay, so part of that is the expansion draft process, which I'm not even going to pretend to understand. I read through, it's like six-step process. It's different from what happened last expansion. Is there any way to give me like a little synopsis of how this thing is going to work so that we can all understand it a little bit?
1: Yeah, I mean, I can give you a general breakdown. I've been trying to look at it from a high level, but then also focusing on like one or two phases at a time. There's multiple phases. The first phase is, you know, the expansion teams are involved, but not as involved as the existing teams. The existing teams have all had to list 10 players on expiring contracts that they were interested in having conversations with. That list gets shared with the existing teams and the expansion teams. And then on Monday at 12 Eastern, some communication starts to happen between the teams and those players. And ultimately that phase is trying to get the existing teams down to their three protected players. And then phase two is more where the expansion teams have an opportunity to select some players in that phase.
0: So, I mean, as you work for the league, you know, but speaking as objectively as you can, it felt like it did. I mean, it was great for the expansion teams last year, like Vancouver and Seattle ended up with some amazing players, but it meant that, you know, it kind of rooted out some of, you know, in Toronto specifically, you know, losing a player like Sarah Nurse, that's tough for a market, right? She's a marquee player. She's a name. So I guess that's just part of the growing pains.
1: Yeah. It's been interesting because there's that individual side of you and your organization that you want to do whatever you can to be successful. But there's also, because of how this league started, there's this different sense of pride in that, you know, if you're one of those people that were there from day one and, you know, 3 years into the process or 2 years into the process, you're looking to expand to two teams, like there's some excitement with that you can have a sense of pride that you've done your part well enough that this league is looking to grow. And, you know, now with those eight teams to expand to 12 teams, I think the people that operate within this league, there is that commitment to the league and growing the game that it is a sense of pride. So although it may change your dynamics on your individual teams, there is this sense of pride that you're doing what's necessary to continue to grow this league forward. Mm-hmm. I think there is a little bit of a calm around everybody after this expansion phase, because all hints would point to it may settle down here for a few years, so you may be able to kind of grow and build your program and create more of a foundation in your market for sure. So I don't anticipate expansion happening again next year, so it's exciting to kind of build something and let it grow.
0: Well, I'm sure you can tell we are so excited. I want to go back a little bit in your life. You and I are from the same part of the world, actually pretty darn close, just down the road, actually. So you grew up in Spryfield, which is essentially part of Halifax. So how did the coaching bug get you?
1: It's been interesting. I think hockey's been such a big part of my life, and it kept me motivated, it kept me interested in school, it kept me, close with my group of friends. So it was always sort of a driving force for me kind of growing up in an area like Spryfield. And as I started to continue to play, I obviously, played some junior hockey, played university hockey, and it was kind of around the university age where I started to, like anybody, you're trying to think of what your future may hold. And, at that time, I was at the University of New Brunswick. I had a great coach that, gave me an opportunity to play at a great school. And, it made me a little bit more connected to the value that a coach can bring to the game. So I think that was where the light bulb kind of moment went off in my head, that I was excited to possibly, after I graduated from university, get into coaching. And the funny part of my coaching career is, in this area, I found a lot of people that were getting the coaching jobs. Like the opportunities were a lot of like ex-professional players that were on the downward slide of their career, and they started to get coaching opportunities. And I knew that without any experience that it would probably be difficult for me. So I started to, take over other new programs or struggling teams. I worked with them for 3 to 4 years, try to rebuild them, and then wait for the next opportunity. And that's honestly how my career continued to grow for many, many years. And it was exciting. And then one of Mike Johnson at UMB, one of the advice he gave me a long time ago was, if you're working with your club team, never give up on either your provincial branch, your regional branch, or your national program. Any opportunity you get to work with, those short-term event teams, it's an opportunity to coach new athletes, to work with new staff. And I think that advice was really, really important for me as I tried to grow my career, because I exposed myself to different athletes and different coaches, and ultimately started to carve out a bit of a niche in the short-term event market, which I think ultimately helped me with my involvement with the national women's team and the involvement I've had nationally with the men's program as well.
0: So how did that happen in terms of, you take the helm of Team Canada, you win a gold medal. Now you've got a silver to add to that collection. How did that happen? And also, like, what do you learn from, this incredible group of women? I mean, it's just astonishing to watch this hockey.
1: Yeah, it's incredible. I was involved with Hockey Canada's program on the men's side. And it's a funny little story, but Hockey Nova Scotia reached out to me. They had to make a quick change with their women's program for the Canada Games. And they reached out about, some potential people I would recommend. I recommended three people, and two of them weren't available and one wasn't interested. So they reached back out to me. It was a very short term time before the Canada Games, and they asked if I would do it on short notice. So I jumped at the opportunity to coach the Nova Scotia Canada Winter Games group. Funny story, my captain at that point was Allie Monroe, who was an assistant captain in Toronto with the Scepters. So small world when you think of that. And then the following year, that group of women that I had to coach on Team Nova Scotia wrote a letter nominating me for an award, which kind of gave me a little love for them. And then I ended up coaching Team Atlantic, and at the national championships, Mel Davidson, who is someone I've always kept in touch with, even when I wasn't working on the women's side, she just asked me, am I coaching men or am I coaching women? And I told her that I was open for both. So she brought me to Team Canada camp as an observer, and just kind of sat with her and shared my thoughts, and she shared her vision. And an opportunity opened up to help out with their under 18 program, and it just morphed into more as time went on.
0: I mean, it's an incredible relationship you develop with these players, and a lot of them have been returning. So what do you get from, you know, when you are centralized, when you are working with Mary Philippe Poulin and Laura Stacey and Sarah Nurse and, you know, and all these amazing new players that are coming up? And also, you know, the U.S. women's program is so strong now. So you're watching this constant best on best. What have you learned? I mean, I'm sure you've learned a lot, but what are some things you can pinpoint?
1: It's honestly been amazing. And like I said, it's changed the trajectory of my career. Just to be around the staff and the athletes on a consistent basis. You know, the one thing that's really cool about the women's game is so much of it is driven through their academic path, where there's very few of the athletes come through junior and don't do, you know, school academically. So we're dealing with like Ivy League educated people that are incredibly driven with great leadership skills. Like, what's not to learn? You know, like, these are high performing people, high performing athletes that have a next level ability to train. Like, it's, you know, when I look back at like little conversations like that I would have had with like a Poulin as my captain, you know, the way she sees the game, the way she sees like a team environment, the way she, you know, observes things, like instead of just always trying to talk, the way she collects information and then she shares it with me, like I've said many times to people, if people actually just tried to coach women like this and tried to listen more than they coach and control the scenario, you'd be shocked at what you will learn from just collecting information and gathering as much as you can. And I think the one thing is like they want to be coached and they want to be coached hard. And I think, but I think it was so important when I first started to get to know them was that just to show that there is the human side of it and show that you care. And then they're open to absolutely anything. Mm-hmm. My leadership group with the national women's team was, you know, like we don't even come close to winning a gold medal if I'm not surrounded by leaders like that. The unique part of them was, I think at one point in their career, they probably tried to lead the way they thought leadership was. This group just allowed them to lead with their strengths. They all tapped into each other in different areas, which made them so unique and so special. So it honestly, there's not one thing that you can really pinpoint. It's more like the entire relationship, the communication, the collaboration, you know, that made it so special. And I think that, you know, in PWHL, like I had the opportunity, obviously, like a Blair Turnbull and Renata Fast were two leaders from the national team program. Like, you can't get better leaders than people like that. They're passionate about the way they play the game. They're professional in the way they treat their staff. They treat their people. They treat the community. It's been an honor and a privilege for sure.
0: Oh, it's been so much fun to watch. I can only imagine. So, Troy, in closing, what do you want people in San Jose to know? What are they in for?
1: Yeah, I think they're in for an exciting brand of hockey. You know, I've had the opportunity to stand on a bench in some really exciting opportunities and, you know, winning a gold medal at the Olympics. There is no more special moment for me than sitting on a bench, Toronto, New York, for the first game of the PWHL. You know, looking around and seeing all the people with their phones up trying to capture such a unique moment. Like, I get filled up even just thinking about it. But, you know, everything that's happened around the women's game, everything that's happening right now with the PWHL, it's just special. It's such an inclusive, exciting place to showcase such an incredible product. So, you know, from the fan base in that area, you'll expect a group of people that are going to jump right in. We're going to try to be part of the San Jose and the Bay Area community as quick as we possibly can be. And we want to make it a special opportunity for anybody that comes to support us.
0: Well, I know you will be welcomed with open arms. And if you need any restaurant suggestions or anything else, I think we'll all be happy to share those with you.
1: I appreciate it. Your phone will be blowing up. I'll definitely I'll definitely have to tap into you. I'm so excited to make the move. Really, really looking forward to just being in the area.
0: Thanks for this, Troy. I know I've been threatening to get you on an interview for a while, so there's no better occasion than this.
1: I appreciate it. Thanks for having me.
0: Thanks. Thanks to Troy for taking the time to have this great conversation. Really so exciting. This is so cool. I mean, this is a dream. This is a dream come true. Thanks to everybody for listening. This does it for our fourth season of The Undercurrent. We will see you, or you'll hear me, I guess is more appropriate, next season. Have a great summer, everyone. And you know, the future is indeed Teal. Things are so exciting for this Sharks team. I will talk to you in September or October. In the meantime, keep your sticks on the ice and your fins above water.

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1: It's my great pleasure to welcome Alex Nedeljkovic, goaltender for the San Jose Sharks, in today's edition of Shark Spotlight. Alex, first of all, I want to talk to you a little bit about your background, the fact that your last name is Nedeljkovic, so everybody assumes you're from Europe, and you kind of are in a long, long-term sort of a way, but you're really from Cleveland, Ohio, born and raised in Parma.
2: Yeah, like you said, born and raised in Parma, Ohio. My dad's side of the family is from Serbia, so that's where the name comes from. And but yeah, grew up in Parma and just a Midwestern kid, and played most of my youth hockey there. When I was 13, moved to Detroit, played one more year of youth hockey there, and then played my junior hockey there, and it just kind of made that home. And that's, you know, like I said, that's what I call home now, is Detroit.
1: Well, what we'd like to talk about is those early years in Cleveland, because that's a legendary hockey city in many respects. The Cleveland Barons won 9 Calder Cups during the course of their first incarnation. Then the Sharks organization was involved for a couple of years at what was then called the Gund Arena downtown, where the Cleveland Barons played for a couple of years. But just tell us about what hockey is like in Cleveland.
2: Yeah, it's a great sports town. You know, they got the Monsters now, obviously the Browns, the Indians, or the Guardians, excuse me, and the Cavs. So there's a lot going on, and I think people, they just want to go see a good team and see a winning environment. And there's been a lot of that. Like you said, 9 Calder Cups there. And I remember as a kid going to watch Barons games down there at the Gund Arena at the time. And I actually was just going through a few old boxes, some hockey stuff, a few weeks ago before we came, and I have an old Cleveland Barons jersey that was signed by the team. Forgetting the guy's name right now, but it was just kind of funny how things kind of worked out now, and you know, being able to play for the Sharks is it'll be a great opportunity, and kind of funny how things come a little full circle like that.
1: Well, that's for sure. And, of course, Ryan Clough was now involved in the Sharks organization, is one of those guys who actually played for the Barons back in the day. Not sure if you actually saw him play, but you would have been pretty young when he was there. But bottom line is that Cleveland has this great hockey history. And I wondered whether you had any hockey heroes and whether you had any goaltenders in particular that you really looked up to when you started playing.
2: Yeah, I'm not, like, nobody maybe from Cleveland in particular, but you know, I loved watching the game as a kid, and I think like the easy one for me was watching Marty Brodeur. He's one of the best to ever play the position, and I think he was really good at handling the puck. Obviously, he scored a goal, so it was something that I loved doing, and I take pride in it, is being a good part of my game, is being able to handle the puck well. So I always enjoyed watching him. Even watching Marc-Andre Fleury through his first couple of years with Pittsburgh was a lot of fun. I always thought he just enjoyed playing the game and enjoyed being a goalie, and just he made it look fun, made it look easy in his own way. And I think those two guys in particular, Marty played, you know, in a little different era, and Flower a little bit more recently, obviously, but they. It wasn't, you know, the most fundamental way to play. It wasn't the most technical way, and I wouldn't necessarily say I'd want to teach a kid how to play a game by watching them play necessarily, but you can take a lot of good things in their athleticism and their compete and just their care and their will to make saves, and I think that's what made them so great, and I think was what I took a lot from their games, and kind of it's what has pushed me to be the goalie that I am today.
1: What made you want to put the pads on, and how old were you when you first did it?
2: I started skating when I was 6, and then there was a little goalie school going on at the rink as we were leaving one day, or I think we were showing up, and I just kind of told my dad, I was like, hey, you know, I want to give that a try, and so my parents said, sure, why not? So we found some gear and went in net, and never looked back, really. I always enjoyed it. Having that, you know, that pressure of being, you know, being the guy and being able to make up for some mistakes and being able to make that save at key times, it's just a rush, and it's fun, and I enjoy it.
1: We're talking to Alex Nedeljkovic, goaltender for the San Jose Sharks. When you moved to Michigan, obviously you had already started to establish yourself a little bit, but I want to stick with Cleveland for just a second, because you probably got your first big exposure when you were playing for a team called the Cleveland Barons, ironically, in the Quebec Pee Wee tournament that's so internationally renowned. Tell us what that experience was like and what it meant to you.
2: That was great. It was special. I think at 10 years old, I think around 10 or 12, you're able to go. If you're fortunate enough to go, it's a great tournament. You played in an incredible building there in Quebec City, and you got to do a lot. And I don't think a lot, you know, obviously a lot of kids are able to go through experiences like that. So it's something I'll remember a lot, for those little memories making with the guys and in the room, and also, you know, outside of the rink, just being able to do different stuff at that time. And then you're playing against some really good players too. Like I said, not everybody gets to go. It's pretty select few teams are invited. So to be able to play against some of the top players at that age group has been great. And I'm sure a lot of guys throughout the league, if at one point or another they were able to get an opportunity to play at that in that tournament. So it's it was just a lot of fun. Feels like forever ago now, but it was a lot of fun.
1: Would you say that was probably when teams in the OHL, maybe the Quebec Major Junior League, started to take interest in you and really notice you?
2: Honestly, I never noticed until maybe my last year of youth hockey. That was at 14 years old. So yeah, like I really didn't pay much attention to it. Maybe I was a little naive in that way, where I just didn't think of it. I never thought, you know, if I go to juniors, if I go to school, then the next step from there is to turn pro and then eventually maybe play in the NHL. I never thought about that as a kid, and I just wanted to play. I wanted to have fun, and I knew, like, I was good at it, and I wanted to get better at it, and I wanted to keep being better and pretty much just go as far as I could go. I never envisioned myself doing anything else. I always tried to envision myself playing in the NHL, you know, playing meaningful games, playing playoffs, playing in the Stanley Cup Finals. Like, always envisioned myself doing it, but I, like, never looked at it like almost like an end goal or anything like that. I tried not to pay attention to what was going on outside. I just tried to play a game that I love.
1: By the time you went to the OHL, were you already living in Michigan?
2: Yeah. Yep. I played my last year youth hockey was for Detroit Beltire. So I was already was a little familiar with the area. And my goalie coach at the time, Stan Matwiv, he was the goalie coach for the Plymouth Whalers. So kind of when the draft came around and I got drafted to Plymouth, it kind of made a little bit of sense to just to go that route instead of going to school.
1: Well, obviously you did that, and you did very well. You had a lot of playoff games very early on in your career, and then later on in your junior career, your last year, playing in Niagara, you had a nice long run in the playoffs too. What do you think about that experience, about getting postseason action, getting pro-style hockey that the OHL provides?
2: I thought it was great. It was the first year was a little interesting. I didn't start off playing with the team. I was playing Tier 3. Up until, I want to say, December, around Christmas time, I was able to play a few more games with the team. And then after that, yeah, I kind of never looked back. The coach, Mike Vellucci, was an assistant now in Chicago. He was, you know, assistant the last few years in Pitt. He was our head coach, and he trusted me and gave me a shot. And, you know, I was able, like you said, able to play a lot of games, a lot of playoff games there early on. And I think even the next year, I think I played something like 61 out of 68 games my second year. So it was obviously very beneficial to be able to do it. And then to do it again in that last year with Niagara, to go to the finals. Obviously, we didn't win. We, you know, would have liked to maybe have made it a little bit closer than the sweep that it was. But just to have the exposure and the opportunity to play at that level and on that stage, I thought it kind of helped set me up a little bit turning pro. And then once you got into the playoffs, you kind of understand it's a whole different world. And it really goes game by game. It doesn't matter. What happened the game before. You got it's first to four wins, and that's how you got to look at it. So,
1: was getting drafted in the NHL kind of a dream come true when it happened, almost as if you couldn't believe it happened?
2: Yeah, absolutely. That whole year, you know, you kind of, you knew it was a big year for obvious reasons, and You knew there was people watching, and that was probably when I first started to believe and understand and kind of accept, like, I could really do this. Like, I could make the NHL, I could get drafted, and it could turn into something real, aside from just playing games. So it was definitely surreal. It was an incredible weekend in Philadelphia. My whole family was able to come, and it was just unforgettable. It was a lot of fun, and it's hard to put into words. You know, I was grateful that Carolina picked me. I thought it was a great spot, and I had a great time getting to be able to learn the pro game in the minors there in Charlotte, and then finally when I was able to get an opportunity with Carolina a few years later, it was just a great experience, great time, and we had a great team, and it's a very well-run organization. And even now, you know, you see the success that they've had since Rod's gotten there and taken over. You know, they're always a tough team to beat, tough team to play, and they play a playoff-style hockey game every single night, 1 through 82. So when playoffs do finally come for them, nothing really changes. So it was a pretty good spot to start my career.
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1: Alex Nedeljkovic joins us in the spotlight today. And, you know, you mentioned Mike Vellucci, who you played for in junior. Hockey's a small world because you ended up hooking up with him again and winning a Calder Cup in Charlotte, the place you just mentioned. And wouldn't you know it, Ryan Warsawski was there too, and now he's your head coach. What do you make of the fact that hockey is such a small world?
2: Yeah, it's funny how those things work out. I think, you try to make connections along the way wherever you go, and you try to be a good person. You meet people, and I think that goes a long way down the road. You never know who's going to pop up where, who's going to get a job, who's going to get an opportunity somewhere. And obviously, I think Mike saw something in me in juniors. He was an assistant GM at the time when Carolina drafted me with the Hurricanes. And then he became the coach for 2 years in Charlotte. So he gave me an opportunity. I played, I think, again, something like 50, 55 out of 70-some games my second year with Charlotte. So he gave me opportunities to succeed and help me succeed. And then when Warzy came in that second year as an assistant, obviously really helped out on the back end and with the D. And we had a great team. Had an unbelievable run at the finals there. We were able to win and get the job done. And then Mike moved on to Pitt's organization, and Warzy stepped up, and we had a pretty good year that following. And I think that was a COVID year. That's when COVID started, unfortunately. So we got cut a little bit short, but we were starting to make a pretty good push to get back atop the league standings there before things shut down. So, but yeah, it's nice to see, you know, Warzy have some more success. I think the next year went to Chicago, won another Calder Cup, and then, you know, nice to see that he gets an opportunity here and showcase. And he had a great, obviously a great summer winning Worlds with Team USA. And then, you know, when I got the call that we were, you know, the trade was happening, we were coming here, that was the first thing I thought of was,

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1: Really good goalie, and I'm just going to try to be as good a teammate as I can be for him and push him to be better. I think that's what good teammates are going to do, but also be there to support him and just try to have fun and enjoy the year. And I think if we're both in the right frame of mind and we're both being positive towards each other and towards ourselves, I think that's the only way that we're going to have success. That's the only way we're going to be able to give the guys as good a chance as any is to win games this year.
2: One thing that Yaroslav Askarov loves to do is he likes to handle the puck. And I know you do too, because you've got a bit of a history. You're the only goaltender in the history of professional hockey to score in the ECHL. You've got two goals in the AHL, and then you just scored another one in the National Hockey League. What's the secret?
1: Just taking your shot when you get the opportunity. I mean, sometimes I forced it a little bit. There really wasn't an opportunity there, and fortunately, it hasn't really bit me in the butt too often. I think there was one instance in the American League. It kind of puck ended up in the back of our net. But it's just being confident in yourself, having confidence that you know what you're doing. You've practiced and you're capable of doing it. And it's not second guessing yourself. It's when you see the opportunity come, it's just effortless and there's no thinking behind it. When that goal happened last year, it was a soft rim. I knew the goalie was out of the net. I knew the situation. We were up by two goals at that time, so it was like, this is as good a time as any to take the shot. And like I said, there was a soft rim came around. I was like, all right, here we go. I stopped it. I looked up. There was a lane, and I just kind of let it go. I took a little bit of a hit, so I couldn't watch it the whole way. But when I kind of got spun around and realized, the puck was dead center of the net, I was like, all right, there we go. Check that box off. It was exciting stuff.
2: Here's something else to keep in mind. That goal occurred on January 17th, 2025. I don't know what it is about you, but something about January 17th keeps popping up in your life. I'm looking back. January 17th, 2017, you relieved Cam Ward in your first NHL appearance. January 17th, 2019, you get recalled to the NHL. A couple days later, you get your first start and your first win. And then, of course, the goal. So I had to look at the schedule for your first year as a Shark. San Jose's not playing that day, but the day before, they're in Detroit, so you got a shot to go back at your old Red Wings team.
1: Yeah, not the exact date, but it's funny how those things work out. So hopefully that's some good omens. And obviously going back to Detroit, it's always a fun game to play, and hopefully we can put on a good show.
2: What's your greatest strength as a goaltender?
1: I'd put my puck handling up there as one. I think I just, other than that, I just like to compete. I compete. I battle. It's not always the flashiest and the smoothest and the nicest looking style of play, but I like to think that, I'm giving 110% minimum every single day, and hopefully the guys notice that and they appreciate it and they just see, like, I want to battle, I want to play, and I want to win not for myself, but I want to win for the guys in front of me, and I want to play well for them in front of me. Because, like I said, it's such an important position, and you're on an island by yourself there, and when you're not on it, when you're not having a good night, everybody notices it. A forward or a D-man, if they're not feeling it that night, if they're having a tough night, you can kind of hide it a little bit. There's five other guys on D and 11 other forwards that can kind of help you out. You can do other things. You can take hits or make hits and block shots. You can kind of find a way to do something else and be productive in the game. For us, if we're not stopping pucks, it's kind of tough to hide, right? So I feel like, I want to win more for those guys and do more for them and just be as steady and consistent as I can be and just being competitive and wanting and having that will to win, I think, is probably one of my biggest assets.
2: It's one of your other assets, too, when things don't go right, that you're pretty even-keeled. I mean, I remember one game, I hate to mention Joel Eriksson,

0: X name, but he ends up getting credit for a goal that went off your stick into the net. Just a tough moment for you. How do you deal with a disappointment like that, and how were your teammates when that happens?
1: I in those moments, it's probably more important than anything. You know, you give up a bad goal, you bring up that moment. Obviously, that's a pretty fluky, tough one, in a moment where I was just trying to do too much. You just try, like you said, try to be even keeled. The guys notice it. They notice when you're, they know when you're off. They know when you're flustered and frustrated. And then, you know, now they feel like they have to play a different way. They have to maybe do more. They have to be a little bit more defensive or something like that. And you don't want guys, you know, thinking about what you're thinking about. You want to think and have a clear head. You want them to have a clear head and focus on their jobs. And it's the same thing for me. You know, I just want to focus on stopping the puck. So at the end of the day, bad goals are going to go in, fluky goals, weird bounces are going to happen, and the puck's going to go in. But you have to accept it. You have to move on. And, you know, you still got another 60 minutes, 40 minutes, 35 minutes, whatever it is left to play. There's going to be another shot. You're going to get another opportunity to make a save, potentially, to make up for it in a way. And you just can't, you know, you can't let it happen again, right? And if it happens again, you pick up and move on. The more you dwell on those things, the harder it's going to be to have success and to be consistent. So that's kind of how I try to look at it, is just move on to the next puck.
0: We're talking to Alex Nedeljkovic, goaltender for the San Jose Sharks. You've bailed out your team a lot of times in your pro career too, so they've come to you and said, hey, thanks a lot for taking care of us when it wasn't going right for us. So that goes both ways. But what about working with a young team that's up and coming like the Sharks are? Macklin Celebrini, 19 years of age. Will Smith, 20. You got some young guys like Dickinson, 19 years of age, coming up trying to get a spot. Michael Misa just drafted, all those points in the OHL. Maybe he thinks he can get a chance to play in the NHL right away. That's a lot of young guys to compete. How can you help in that regard to make sure everybody stays on an even keel? And what's the future like for this team? What are the possibilities?
1: I think, you know, the possibilities are endless, right? There's a lot of great talent here. Obviously, they've got a lot of potential. I think last year you saw with Mac and Smitty, like, just, you know, just the tip of the iceberg a little bit. And then you see with Meese and Dickinson and some of the other young guys that are in the organization that haven't taken the step yet. There's a lot of potential there. And for me, it's a little different as a goalie, right? Like, you know, what's a young 19, 20-year-old forward going to take from a goalie, right? But it's just, I think, being myself, being competitive, having fun, right? Bringing a good attitude to the rink every day. And really, it comes down to just being intense. Like, these guys have dominated and been the best or at the top of their age groups every single year for the last couple of years. And, you know, when it's come to the NHL, it's a whole nother level. And to have success here, you know, it takes commitment and hard work and effort every single day. And if they can take anything away from me or whoever, it's just that it's an everyday thing. Like, you got to come to work every single day. And the guys that don't, they get weaned out pretty quick and they get moved on from. So if you want to have success, not just for a year or two, but if you want to have success for a long time and have a long career, it's, you know, it's an everyday thing. I mean, you don't have to look very far. You've got great names like Joe Thornton, Patty Marleau, Nabokov. For me, like, guys that have done it that have played 15-plus years in the league at a high level, they came every day.
0: Some wise words from Alex Nedeljkovic. A couple of final thoughts just about your own life. Tell us a little bit about your family. I know that your mask has always been very interesting. You have a Serbian cross on the back of it. You're in the Serbian Orthodox faith, which is important to you and your family history. But also, you've had paw prints from your dogs on there. You got a couple of dogs. You also have had kind of a tribute to some great goaltenders or players in the history of the teams you played for. What do you got planned for your Sharks mask?
1: I got to be honest with you. I'm not really too sure. I'm not great at it all. For a few years there, it was very, very plain Jane. I was a big toque guy. I like wearing a toque or a beanie when I'm not playing and I'm backing up. So I don't know if we're going to go back to that look or not. But I try to just keep it simple, and I try to to let my guy who paints the helmets, Ray Bishop, I try to just let him do his thing. You know, he's the artist. He's the creative mind, and I don't want to take the pen out of his hands. I want to let him do his thing and showcase his talents. So I give him a few ideas here and there. I think the arena has got the little nickname, like the Shark Tank. Mm-hmm. So I kind of thought of that, and I was like, maybe we try to play with something like that, you know, like having a bunch of little sharks in there in the background swimming and stuff. So we'll see what he's got cooked up. So we'll see. I'm excited too. For me, it's always like I don't get any pictures or anything like that before they get here. So it's kind of like a kid on Christmas morning when it comes in. That's the first time I'm seeing the drawings and stuff. So yeah, I'm just a little as eager as anybody else to see it.
0: Well, we're very eager and we're very excited to have you with the San Jose Sharks. Want to thank you for your time today.
1: Yep, absolutely. Thanks for having me.
0: We can't finish this edition of Shark Spotlight without letting you hear the play-by-play call of Alex Nedeljkovic's first National Hockey League goal. Perhaps there will be more.
2: And the Sabres play it back down to the Penguins zone. Nedeljkovic is going to go for the empty net. He's got a chance. Alex Nedeljkovic scores! A moment frozen in time. Nedeljkovic with the goalie goal as he caps off a magical night here in Buffalo.
0: Thanks for joining us today. I'm Dan Rusinowski.
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1: Cunnan gets it back. Rink wide. Will Smith takes the shot. He scores! First NHL goal for Will Smith at 6:52 in the first. And what a rocket of a shot. Snapping the puck from the left wing corner. Top shelf. Sharks 1. Blackhawks nothing.
2: We're very pleased today to welcome Will Smith into the Sharks spotlight, an opportunity for Sharks fans to get to know one of the big parts of the San Jose Sharks present and future. And Will, I want to go back to the way, way back in the very beginning when you were growing up in Massachusetts. Tell us a little bit about your family.
3: Yeah, I grew up in Massachusetts, Lexington, and I think the whole family was in 2 miles of each other, so it was fun growing up there and played for the Boston Junior Eagles, and then obviously moved on ever since then, and now I'm here.
2: When did you first start playing?
3: I think I probably started skating when I was probably three or four.
2: And who else played hockey in your family? Did anybody else play?
3: No one played, just me.
2: So what did dad and mom, were dad and mom athletes?
3: Yeah, my mom swam at Creighton University, and then my dad grew up playing basketball and baseball, and then my mom's family has a long history of sports there, too.
2: Right. She's from the Comiskey family that owned the White Sox and have a whole pass of people in Chicago. So you've got two big sports towns that you really are from.
3: Yeah. Yeah, I love Chicago too, so it's awesome.
2: So when you first started playing, when did it become apparent to you that you had a special talent?
3: I'd say when I was probably 11 or 12, I kind of started to realize that this could kind of be my thing, and I loved it, so I wasn't going to stop anytime soon. And I think that's what my dad would say too. I think we were at the Quebec tournament is when I kind of really realized that I could kind of stand out from the other kids.
2: Why don't you tell us about that Quebec tournament, the opportunity for young kids to internationally get out to a different place and to play against fellow age kids. So what was that like for you? What was that experience like?
3: It was awesome. It was probably the most fun tournament I've ever been in. So going there and get to play in the big NHL rink, and there's 10,000 fans there. And you got to be ready to go, though, because you lose twice, you're out. So it's tough, but I think it was one of the most fun tournaments I've been in, you know, going bobsledding and doing all that stuff was quite fun.
2: How did people react to you by then? I mean, I'm sure you started getting some interest from higher-level teams at that point when you were at the Quebec tournament.
3: Yeah, I had a great tournament there, and ever since that point, I think that's kind of when I started to, you know, lift off, and then I got introduced to Kent Hughes, and then St. Sebastian's, and then the national team, so it was kind of just kind of all followed in place after that.
2: Well, that's the progression I want to go into. Kent Hughes is now the general manager of the Montreal Canadiens. But how did you get introduced to him, and where did that all start?
3: His kids always played in the Boston Junior Eagles program, and they also went to St. Sebastian. So growing up in the area, you know everyone in the youth hockey game around you. And so after that, I got introduced to him, and we were at the same high school, obviously, and then he ended up being our coach and my advisor, and I was the GM.
2: The U.S. hockey program has changed a little bit with the National Development Team program in Plymouth, Michigan, which you were a part of. But before, the big route was to go to prep school if you could go. I went to Canterbury. Kids go to Choate, Hotchkiss, Avon, all those schools. But what about St. Sebastian's? It's always had a big reputation for producing outstanding hockey players.
3: Yeah, I loved it there. I spent 3 years there, and three of the best years of my life. Just still have friends till this day from there, and it's all boys Catholic school, and there's just a brotherhood there. I think you can ask anyone who went there is how much they loved it, and still some of my best friends that I still see till this day from there, and I'll always be appreciative.
2: Well, that's also where you got introduced to the Greer family, isn't that correct?
3: It is correct, yeah. I played on the same high school team as Jaden.
2: And, of course, Mike was an assistant coach of the team for 1 year that you were there. And then you, of course, went on to the U.S. National Team Development Program in Michigan, as we talked about. That's a place where the best of the best can get together and play in the U.S. Hockey League against other outstanding players. How is that different from prep school?
3: It's much different. I think you have 23 kids coming from 23 different teams who are all the best kids in their team. So you got to find your way to find your place in that team. So I think that's one reason that a lot of the guys that come out of there are so good is because every single day you're playing against the best kids your age in the United States, so you have no choice to take a day off.
2: Did you happen to get in contact in any way with Macklin Celebrini during some of that time or not?
3: I did not. We played each other a couple times, but we never said a word to each other.
2: He was played for the Chicago Steel, as I remember. So you would have played them in the regular season?
3: Yeah, we did.
2: So here we are, these two young guys that are so highly touted, both choosing Boston schools. You have a big family in Chicago, so you might have been swayed to go to a school closer to there, but here you are at Boston College. I want to talk about the BCBU Harvard Northeastern Tournament, the Beanpot Tournament. That's such a big, big part of culture in Boston hockey circles. Was that a big, big draw for you to choose a school like BC, or was it more because so many members of your family went there?
3: First was probably my family, but growing up I went to the Beanpot every year, and every Boston kid will say that's a reason they wanted to play at one of those schools. And I only got 1 year and lost in the first game, which was tough. But besides that, I went to BC, obviously, because of my family.
2: Who else went there?
3: Everyone. My dad, his three sisters, grandparents, all my cousins, so my sister.
2: Now, did your dad grow up in Lexington, too, or another part of Massachusetts?
3: Lexington.
2: That's a big hockey area, too, but it's also an area that's steep in history of the United States. I remember when I was in the Boy Scouts, I went and hiked on the Isaac Davis Trail, Lexington to Concord, where the Revolutionary War started. Is that still part of the culture there?
3: It is. My family wakes up 4:30, 5:30 in the morning, goes to the reenactment every year, and this year's actually the 250th anniversary, so it's going to be a big celebration.
2: That's the kind of a thing that draws a community together, isn't it?
3: It is. It's going to be quite the celebration this year.
2: So, here you are at BC. You're playing for another legendary hockey program. You're getting involved in the Beanpot. You said you had the one game. But you started there, and you had to adjust to playing at a higher level for the first time. Tell us about that experience and about how you grew into the leading scorer in the NCAA.
3: Yeah, I think if you go back and look at my stat sheet, I kind of had a little bit of a slow start there too, and you just got to stick with it. And I think we went to World Juniors, had a good tournament there, won gold, and after that just kind of lifted off and had a great end of the year, but fell short at the end.
2: By that time, of course, you're getting attention from people like Kent Hughes, who's your advisor at this point. You're probably starting to hear that NHL scouts were running around and watching you play. How did you deal with all that?
3: I think the whole draft process is, you know, obviously you got, you're 17, 18 years old, and you got these teams coming to talk to you, and you know, it's a dream. It's a dream come true, but you want to make sure you enjoy it, and it's a lot of pressure, but enjoy it and have fun with it.
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2: We're visiting with Will Smith in the Shark Spotlight today. Will, of course, is obviously one of the big parts of the San Jose Sharks present and future. Going from BC and deciding that you were going to turn pro, how difficult a decision was it to make that?
3: Yeah, it was probably the hardest decision I've had to make. Just kind of leaving a school that I love so much, and my family went there, and last year was awesome, and we had a phenomenal year, and obviously, like I said, we came up short, which was tough, but leaving there was really tough for me, and I'm obviously paying very close attention to them and rooting for them.
2: What about the school experience, too? I mean, BC is a challenging institution. It's a Jesuit school. They have a lot of expectations on the kids that play sports there.
3: Yeah, it's very tough. I think that's something they don't take lightly there. You got to make sure you're going to class and getting your good grades. And but I loved it, the whole part of it. I think enjoying going to class was something that me and my friends liked doing. I mean, coming from the U.S. team, we were in online school, so getting to go back in the classroom was actually kind of fun for us.
2: That's interesting. So when you were on the U.S. team, you didn't go to a direct high school. You were always online?
3: We were. We did school at the rink.
2: How did COVID affect you?
3: Affected me. I mean, U14 years when COVID hit, and we were actually the number one seed for the Nationals. And I actually bleached my hair and got a mullet, and then it got canceled a week later. So I was pretty mad about that. And yeah, it's a funny little story. No one, I don't think anyone knows about that, but that happened. And then after that, the season kind of shut down. And I think the next year I went to the U.S. team. So it was, actually, no, the next year I went and played St. Sebastian's. The year after that, I went to the U.S. team.
2: It's kind of interesting how COVID seems to have happened just yesterday, but now it's starting to get into the distance. Right. But I want to talk about the mullet. Tell us about how that happened and what you were doing.
3: Yeah, I've done it twice. I did it before the quarterfinals in the Hockey East last year, and I had one of my worst games of the year, so then I shaved it off and had two of my best games of the year. So I've had kind of a love-hate relationship with the hair.
2: So therefore, if you maybe get into a slump, you're going to shave your hair next time?
3: Yeah, usually if I change something dramatic, it's usually I want to change something up.
2: What's your theory about what a perfect hockey player is? Who were your heroes growing up? I know you were number two because of Brian Leetch. That's been a documented story. But tell us about that and about who else you looked up to.
3: Yeah, I mean, I think a lot of people know about the whole Leetch story now. And I love the number two, but I think growing up it was Patrick Kane or Pavel Datsyuk. Those guys just very silky and smart and I think very underrated that they could pick pucks off of guys and kind of manipulate guys with their brain.
2: We're moving forward a little bit, but what was it like to play against Patrick Kane?
3: It was pretty crazy. I think lining up against him at a draw was something that was kind of like out of a dream. It was pretty cool.
2: Was he aware of any of that feeling from you, or did you talk to him after the game? You ever have a chance to meet him?
3: No, I don't. I have no idea if he did. We didn't speak, no.
2: That'd be pretty neat if that ever happens at some point. I know that does happen occasionally in the National Hockey League. Obviously, being from Boston, you're probably a Bruins and a Red Sox fan, maybe probably Celtics too. What's it like being a Red Sox fan when your mom's entire family is probably all Chicago White Sox?
3: Yeah, it's tough sometimes, but I'm Red Sox here through and through. But every Boston sports, I think you could ask me anything, I'd probably know the answer. If pretty lucky growing up in the area. I wonder how many parades I've been to. It's pretty cool.
2: It is pretty lucky, but obviously also the culture of Boston with the weather, with everything else, they get the community together with sports. Coming to the NHL and coming to the West Coast, do you see some of that in San Jose?
3: Yeah, I think East Coast and West Coast, there's obviously many differences, but I think in San Jose there's a big hockey contingency of, you know, these fans are very loyal. And obviously, we're at the bottom of the standings right now, but you can still tell that they're pretty fired up when they're in there, and it gets loud in that arena.
2: Well, it got pretty loud when the Sharks beat Boston for the first time in your career. That had to be a big thrill, too.
3: Yeah, that was pretty cool.
2: Your style of hockey is to outthink the opposition. That's a big part of it. How do you get yourself to understand, like a chess grandmaster, what five moves ahead are like, where the puck is going to go? How does that happen for you?
3: I mean, it kind of just happens on the ice, to be honest. I think I've been doing it my whole life, and you'd say I could tell you how to do it, but I can't. It just comes naturally, and something I just kind of always been skilled at.
2: The interesting thing is that players like yourself that have success like that oftentimes have coaches, other mentors who do tell you things that help you. Has that happened for you, and who are those people?
3: Definitely, I think a lot of my coaches, they've all been helpful. And at the U.S. team, Dan Muse, and I've already touched on Ken Hughes. He was awesome too. So I think I take a little something from every coach I've had and try to use it in my game.
2: So now you're in the National Hockey League. You get an opportunity to sign a contract. You did that. You made that tough decision. By the way, do you think you might finish school?
3: I'm going to finish school, yeah.
2: Awesome. How do you think you're going to do that?
3: I've promised a bunch of people I'm going to do it, so I got to hold through on that. And BC's great with that too. They're forget the amount of years you have to finish, but they give you a bunch of time, and they're there to help whenever I need it.
2: Well, I've got a story for you. Tony Granato, who used to play for the San Jose Sharks, probably have heard of him, eventually coached the University of Wisconsin, and he had promised his mother that he would finish school when he turned pro. And so he graduated, and there's a really famous picture of him in a cap and gown with his mother, which I think is so awesome. And, of course, it happened the day after his daughter graduated from college. So they had a big weekend for the Granato family. But wouldn't it be neat to have your mom, Colleen, pose with you with a cap and gown to say that you finished school?
3: It would be, and I think I'm going to make it happen.
2: I think that's great. And it's not like they would not welcome you to go work out there in the summer if you took summer courses, right?
3: Yep, they're very welcoming. I can do it online, too, so it would be good.
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2: We're getting to know Will Smith here. When you first come here and you turn pro, and your relationship has to change a little with the game, because now you're playing for a living. You're playing a kid's game. It's still fun. You get an element of that in college, but you get a little element of the work. But now it's really work. How long did it take you to adjust to that?
3: I think I'm still getting adjusted to it. I think being so young, you like you said, it's still a game you love, but you're playing for it's your job now, and you're playing for a city, so you got to be ready to go every night and still love the game every night and enjoy it and have fun with it. But It's definitely more, you got to take more pride in it and be ready to go.
2: So I want to find out, when you first walked into the San Jose Sharks dressing room, what are the things that you noticed and who were the people that you were really looking to for guidance?
3: Obviously our older guys, Tyler Toffoli and Granlund was here, not anymore, but they were awesome the whole year. And whatever questions we had, or they were always telling us stories or stuff like that, it was fun being around them, and they've been great to us.
2: Also, you got to know Macklin Celebrini, obviously, quite well. You spend all this time together. You're in the same age group. You played against each other, BC versus BU, all kinds of things going on there. What about Macklin and about your relationship with him and how much that helps you in this pro career?
3: Yeah, it helps me every day. I think he wants to get so much better every day, and so do I. So there's a lot of competitiveness between us, and just makes the other guy better. So it's a lot of fun being around each other, and hopefully for a while to come.
2: You had one season of college hockey playing against each other. What was that like?
3: It was good and bad. I think we had some big rivalry games and 1-2 in the country, so it was pretty cool. And we go back and watch the YouTube videos of those games sometimes. It's pretty cool, and it's just awesome to watch.
2: Also, there's just the history between the two schools, the different cultures slightly, BU being on Comma Avenue and BC having that gorgeous campus and Conti Forum versus Aganis Arena. I mean, I go back to Walter Brown Arena when that was the home of the BU Terriers, and that whole atmosphere draws the whole young people together too, doesn't it?
3: Yeah, it was pretty crazy being around school at that time. I think people were lining up for games or early in the afternoon. There was just a school pride about it. I think all year we were pretty much top two in the country, and it was amazing being around it. It was you could just have that feeling on campus on a game night, and just through the tournament too, everywhere we went there was a huge BC crowd, and like I said earlier, we fell short, but it was an amazing season.
2: We know that you're a great hockey player, but I understand that you've played some other sports too. You could have been a quarterback. Is that true?
3: I like to say that. I need a couple more inches, but yeah, I can throw the ball.
2: I've seen you throw the ball. It's pretty good. You can also throw the basketball around, kick the soccer ball around. You and Macklin have unbelievable soccer tournaments before you even get on the ice every game. Is that a way to help prepare just for the competition?
3: Yeah, I like to say so. I think we started that in training camp and then just carried on, so it's going to be probably a thing for a while now.
2: When you leave the ice, you go back to a home where there are four sons, a great family. Patrick Marleau is a Hockey Hall of Famer. He's got his jersey retired here in San Jose. Played 20 years in a Sharks uniform. Tell us about what that relationship means to you and how you've enjoyed living there.
3: Yeah, it means everything to me. I think I've touched on it many times of how lucky I am, and I'll always appreciate them taking me in. And it's like I'm part of the family, so it's pretty crazy watching movies or hanging out with the kids, playing knee hockey, playing board games with the family. And when I go there, it's kind of step away from the rink unless I want to talk hockey with Patrick, and he'll answer anything I have. But besides that, he's awesome to me.
2: Well, you also have something in common in one sense, because you were fourth overall, right? Macklin is first overall. A little bit more press attention maybe sometimes on him. But Patrick played in the shadow in a way of Joe Thornton, who was first overall, and then they later became teammates, as you two guys are. I don't know if that makes any difference, but don't you think that you can relate to everything that he's gone through?
3: Yeah, I mean, I would say maybe a little bit, not too much. I mean, he's had kind of a hell of a career, and obviously he's had a Hall of Fame career, like I said, and if I could do anything remotely close to that, it'd be pretty amazing. And even in the house, you see all of his trophies and gold medals. It's pretty cool, and something, he uses motivation that I want to do that.
2: What does it mean to you to win a Stanley Cup?
3: It would mean everything. I think that's the number one. That's what you dream of as a kid, and I've probably reenacted that in my basement 1,000 times, and getting out to have a chance at it, it's going to be pretty special.
2: How exciting is it to see this organization developing all of these young players together at the same time so that you can not only make a run at the Cup, but you can do it for a lot of years?
3: Yeah, it's great. I think if you look at these teams who have been winning, that's how they do it, and you got to get a good young core to come up with and kind of develop at the same time, so it's going to be a lot of fun.
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2: Will Smith joins us in the Spotlight today. What's been the hardest part about turning pro?
3: obviously the on ice is tough, but I think off the ice you got to make sure you're mature, and once you leave the rink you're on your own, so it's not like college where you got class and homework to do. You got to figure out how to take care of your body, and every night you're playing the best players in the world, and they're grown men, so you got to be ready to go.
2: Wouldn't you say that that's one of the areas that Patrick and his family really help you the most with?
3: 100%. I think having a family here, it's been awesome, and getting to go home and kind of just relax and hang out with them is really nice to just kind of get away from hockey.
2: So in your first year in the NHL, earlier in the season, we traveled to Chicago, and there were at least 50 members of the family that were there. How did that feel to have that kind of support and being on the ice and hearing the national anthem played in a place like the United Center and playing against the Blackhawks? That had to be a big thrill.
3: Yeah, it was amazing. Chicago was my second favorite city besides Boston, and I love the Blackhawks growing up, obviously, because of Patrick Kane and how good they were. So playing there was pretty amazing and something I've been dreaming of for a while.
2: Well, that's really a great thing, because these are teams that you could probably play in the playoffs. And could you envision the ultimate scene of beating the Blackhawks in one series and then going playing the Bruins in the finals?
3: Yeah, that'd be out of a story. That'd be pretty cool.
2: So what are your goals now in the next couple of years to develop as a player? How do you feel your year has gone, and how do you see the coming years?
3: Yeah, I think as the year's gone on, I've continued to get better, and something I've been continuing to try to do is just every game get a little bit better. And but I don't think I'm even close to where, you know, I can be at in a couple of years, and just every game try to get better. And obviously over the summer, taking time to hone in on different stuff and develop and make sure when I come back for training camp, I'm ready to go.
2: Do you think that the experience of going through an 82-game schedule, especially since the so-called load management has ended, basically you're playing all the time, do you think that that's helped give you an idea of how you might have to slightly tweak your training in the summer to be more ready?
3: 100%. I think one pro of coming and signing in the NHL this year was getting to see what the games were like and how many games you got to be playing every year. So now there's no waiting period. I already know what it's like, and I'm going to be ready to go.
2: Well, one thing you have to do is you have to be able to play a lot of hockey in a short amount of time. I mean, in college, it's Friday and Saturday, and you train all week and go to school, which is really a great way to develop. But here, you might play four games in a week. You might not have practice because of the travel in the Western Conference. How have you adjusted to that?
3: Yeah, it's a crazy difference. I think you just said it perfectly. It's four games in a week, and you're flying in and out of cities every night, so you got to get used to that, but a lot less practice. But during the week, you know, make sure you're getting your body ready, and you got to be ready to win in this league, and that's what it's about.
2: Because you don't have those great practice times during the week in the NHL, especially in the Western Conference, I wondered about the morning skate time when you get on the ice the morning of a game. Do you have time to work on a few things there, even if it's in a limited way?
3: Yeah, you obviously don't want to be too tired before a game, but you want to get out there, and I like getting out there doing my little thing and making sure my mind's ready to go and get my hands going a bit. So besides that, it's, you know, just trying to get your body ready.
2: What do you like to do when you're not playing hockey?
3: Everything. I mean, watching movies, playing sports, golfing, you can name it.
2: Well, you can golf here during the course of the winter. Have you gone to Pebble Beach yet?
3: I've been up the Monterey Peninsula, but I haven't played Pebble.
2: How about Coeur d'Aval? Have you played that yet?
3: I have.
2: And your thoughts on that?
3: It's obviously nice because our owner owns it, and it's a great course. So.
2: Yeah, it's a beautiful place. That's certainly a place that I like to promote. Go to Coeur d'Aval, and you'll really have a great time with the food experience and with the hospitality, but the golf is really spectacular. What about the hockey atmosphere in San Jose? You briefly touched on that. You talked about how you're feeling the love from a really solid fan base. But do you also see the opportunity that when the Sharks do return to prominence, what it's going to mean to the city?
3: Yeah, it's going to mean a lot. I think all the former players, I mean, Patrick and Jumble and all of them have said how crazy it is, and selling out every night and how loud these fans can get. So I think pretty much every guy said in playoffs is the loudest building in the league, so trying to get it back to that.
2: We're looking forward to that. We really appreciate the time you've spent with us today, Will. We're really happy that things are going well for you. We encourage you to keep on improving and keep on becoming a star player, because that's where you're going, and we really wish you the very best.
3: Thank you.
2: Our thanks to Will Smith for joining us today. Until next time, I'm Dan Rusinowski.
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4: 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Big 3 All-Star Dwight Howard and the LA Riot take on Greg Monroe and the Dallas Power. Then in another clash of undefeated teams, Earl Clark and Coach Steven Jackson lead the DMV Trilogy against Montrezl Harrell, Coach Dr. J, and the Chicago Triplets. 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
0: It's time to turn on the Shark Spotlight.
2: We're in the spotlight with Michael Misa, promising forward for the San Jose Sharks. Michael, you've spent a full season in the National Hockey League. You've had a lot of experiences. What was the thing that you learned the most?
5: I think the play off the puck. You know, what you're doing away from the puck, I think it's important on the ice. And then I think in general, just the little habits you have to have every day. You know, coming to the rink ready to work, and you know, overall it was a fun year, and I learned a lot, so it was good.
2: Well, you're working with a couple of the other young stars in the game, in Macklin Celebrinian and Will Smith. What do you see in their game that you can pick up?
5: Yeah, no, they're both obviously great players, and you know, for them just being around my age helps too. And yeah, I think learning stuff from them every day, you know, the way they you know, show up to the rink, you know, how dialed they are. And yeah, I think it's, you know, it's great for me to kind of have guys around my age like that I can you know, talk to about stuff. And yeah, obviously both great players, so yeah, lucky to have them.
2: I want to go back to Oakville, Ontario, your hometown, which has produced a lot of NHL players, Sam Gagne, John Tavares, Vic Hadfield among them. And now you're the latest in that round of players from that community. It's a community that's known for its Ford plant, if I'm not mistaken, and a whole bunch of other things too, healthcare and a suburb of Toronto. But what is it about Oakville, Ontario that lends to so many great players coming out of there?
5: Yeah, no, it's a good question. I mean, I think it's a big hockey town. Like you said, there's been a lot of players to come through here. You know, I think Oakville in general, like their program they run, and, you know, a lot of players come through the Oakville Rangers and then get drafted to the OHL and then, you know, further their career out. But, yeah, you know, for me, growing up here has been great. And, you know, being able to train with a lot of good players as well, it's been huge for me. So, you know, I'm proud to be from here. It's a great little city.
2: Tell me a little bit about your family. How many are in your family? What do your parents do? Were they involved in the sport of hockey? Give us their lowdown.
6: Yeah, I mean, I just have my older brother, and you know, my parents, they weren't really hockey people growing up. My mom watched a lot of hockey, but you know, a lot of people in my family, cousins, especially cousins, played hockey growing up. So that's kind of where I got it from, was just watching my cousins at a young age, and you know, realizing this is the sport I love and what I wanted to do. And, you know, I can't thank them enough for how much they've done for me over, you know, my career so far. And, you know, I'm just trying to give back to them.
2: What do your parents do for a living?
6: My dad is a software engineer, and he works in Toronto, and my mom works for human resources in Hamilton.
2: So obviously your dad being a software engineer, that's perfect for Silicon Valley, right?
6: Yeah, exactly.
2: Tell me a little bit about your brother. I guess with your father being a software engineer, obviously there's a college education background there. Your brother's playing at Penn State. Just give us an idea about the process by which you decided that the OHL was the way for you to go, and that the college hockey option was something that you left aside.
6: Yeah, for me, you know, trying to follow in my brother's footsteps a bit. He went to the OHL a year before me, and you know, I wanted to join the OHL. I thought it was the most direct route to, you know, development and trying to make the NHL. They've produced, you know, the most NHL players to this day, the OHL, and you know, it's a great league. I learned a lot in that, so I'm just trying to take what I learned from there and bring it to the next level.
2: What about Penn State, though? Was that ever an option for you to talk to a school like that?
6: You know, I didn't really. I had no conversations with any schools. You know, I think obviously schools reached out to my agent at times, but you know, my path was just trying to make the Sharks, you know, do the best I can with what I'm given.
7: Who were your biggest influences when you were just a young kid starting to play the game?
5: Yeah, I mean, when I first started playing, it was my cousins that got me into it. They all played in the GTHL and, you know, going to watch their games growing up. You know, one of my cousins played with Max Domi, so you'd always see Ty Domi at the games too. And, you know, that was pretty a big deal. But yeah, I'd say my cousins were like the first ones to get me into hockey.
7: I suppose you were a Maple Leafs fan growing up?
5: Yeah, I was a Leafs fan for a bit, obviously, yeah.
7: Was Ty your favorite player or were there somebody else?
5: I mean, yeah, my favorite player growing up was Mitch Marner. But yeah, I mean, I think seeing him around at games and stuff, he was obviously a huge deal for the Leafs. And, but yeah, no, I was a Leafs fan growing up.
7: So what's it like going on the ice in the NHL now as a teenager and lining up against the Vegas Golden Knights and seeing Mitch Marner on the other side?
5: Yeah, I know. Pretty cool. Obviously he, like I said, was my favorite player and, you know, I try to model my game after him in ways and stuff. So, yeah, I mean, I definitely get to, it's cool that you get to play him more now because he's in our conference. So, yeah.
7: Back to Oakville, we, you know, they've got a good tier two program. The Oakville Blades have produced a lot of college players and a lot of juniors. You played in Mississauga, however. What was the reasoning behind that as opposed to playing for the Blades for any extended period? How did that all work out?
5: Yeah, when I was younger, I was going to play for Oakville, but the whole program shut down for a year. So I ended up going to Mississauga and yeah, I've been with them since I was like 8 or 9, played with them throughout all minor hockey and we had a good team there. So yeah, I give a lot of credit to Chris Stevenson, our coach there. And yeah, there's a lot of fun years there.
7: Well, pretty obvious that you were spotted as an outstanding young talent at a very young age. And then you decided to play junior hockey. Tell us about the process, about how you got to where you ended up in Saginaw.
5: Yeah, I applied for exceptional status a year early, basically allowing me to play in the OHL as a 15-year-old. And, you know, I was fortunate enough to get that status and, you know, super grateful for that. And then Saginaw drafted me with that first pick and spent 3 years there, and it was, you know, I made a lot of great memories. You know, it was a really fun place to play, and we had a lot of good years there. We won the Mem Cup the 1 year, and yeah, it was really, really fun time over there.
7: Well, also, you have a lot of people who influence you personally. I mean, you know, everybody goes off to junior, and they're miles away from where they grew up. I suppose you had a pretty good relationship with your Billet family?
5: I did, yeah. My last year, I switched billets, and yeah, I became really close with them over the last couple of years. And like you said, yeah, they're kind of like a second family to me now. So anytime I'm in that area, and I'll definitely go see them. And I got them tickets to come watch me in Detroit. So yeah, it's cool to have, you know, another family like that can you know, take care of you and be on your side.
7: Obviously, that's part of what happens in the sport of hockey all over the place, not just with billets, but you've got a kind of a billet situation in your first year in the NHL with the Toffoli family. Tell us how that all came about and what it turned out to be like.
5: Yeah, it was great. You know, he texted me early on in August when I was going to head down there, kind of asked me if I wanted to stay with him for a bit. And, you know, for me, it was a no-brainer to, you know, get that experience and live with Toff. And yeah, I mean, I think it helped me a lot this year, you know, being able to pick his brain whenever I want. And you know, just seeing how he, you know, his routines and what he's doing, you know, I think it really helped me for my first year.
7: Making the jump from major junior to the National Hockey League is a very difficult thing to do. What was the hardest part for you when you stepped forward and got onto the ice in the NHL and started to get some game action and had to compare it to where you were dominating and having over 130 points in the OHL?
5: Yeah, no, I thought I felt good. Thought I, you know, ended off really strong. You know, I think the biggest adjustment was probably just the strength of players and how strong everyone is, but yeah, I thought other than that, the jump was, I thought I handled it well. I did a good job with it. And, you know, I'm just excited to get going next year.
7: How satisfying is it for you to have Igor Chernyshov here? You guys were line mates for at least a little bit in the OHL, and now he gets to the National Hockey League, and you're having this experience at the same time. What do you think of that?
5: It's great. I mean, it's cool to see. Like you said, we played together for a year there in Saginaw. We found a lot of good chemistry together, and I think for us, we're kind of just trying to repeat that over in San Jose, and I thought, we did a pretty good job of it this year, and there's a lot more to come from us, so.
7: Well, certainly. And the learning experience, too, is dealing with playing hockey as a profession rather than just playing for fun or thinking about and dreaming about getting to the NHL. Now you're playing for your career. And you right away noticed certainly that the people are stronger in the NHL. They react faster. And you ended up having quite an interesting season. You played 7 games in the first half of the year. Then you were down with an injury. Then you went to the World Junior. You had a conditioning experience in the American Hockey League. And you got back to the NHL for the second half of the year and really came on strong. That's a lot of things to kind of put into perspective. But where do you start with that? And what was the most difficult part of it?
5: Yeah, I mean, I think the injury obviously sucks. You never want to miss games. And I think it's a grind to kind of get back and get back up to speed and stuff. But, once I, found my runways, I thought I did a pretty good job with it. And but like you said, yeah, it was a pretty crazy year, kind of being all over the place, getting the different experiences at World Juniors and the AHL. And, for me, I think like everyone's path's a little different. And I honestly think the World Juniors and the AHL both helped me a lot. So, I think it honestly just helped me make me a better player.
7: A lot of people don't know much about the AHL. They certainly understand the National Hockey League. But in your limited time there, did you get the idea that it's a pretty darn good league?
5: Yeah, one of the best leagues in the world. So, it was definitely a little different than the NHL. Just, guys are... kind of fighting for their life, and guys are running around. There's a lot of physical play, so it's just something you got to take into account. But like you said, it's a great league, and there's a lot of good hockey down there.
7: Well, you got a lot of mentorship from John McCarthy and the coaching staff there, and of course the coaches with the San Jose Sharks. But I want to talk also about people like Mike Potenza, who's a strength and conditioning guy and understands everything about nutrition. How often do you consult people like that during the course of your year to figure out what's the best, mixture for you to be at your best when it's time to get on the ice?
5: Yeah, Potsy was great. Talking to him throughout the whole year, having conversations with him weekly about, my routine and what I should be eating, how I should be sleeping, stuff like that. And then obviously you come home for the summer, and it's nice that, I've been in touch with him, and we kind of got a plan for what I want to do this summer. And to stay connected with him has been huge. He really helped me.
7: Western Conference teams don't have as many practice days as they do in the Eastern Conference. And so the way that you train and the way that you get your sleep has to be a little bit different with all the travel. How did you get through that? What was the biggest challenge of it? And were there any times in the season where you wondered if you were really prepared to play?
5: Yeah, I mean, it's definitely something you kind of got to work into your own routine. You just got to find something that works for you on long flights. For example, like sleeping a little bit on the plane so you're not, as tired, and you can crash right when you get to the hotel, or, maybe what you're eating the night before, or just like how you prepare. It all kind of comes into play. And I think the best thing is kind of just trying to find a routine that works for you and sticking with it.
7: Did you hit the wall at any point? I suppose maybe not, because you were out for a while with an injury, but can you anticipate what it's going to be like being healthy for as best as any player is for 82 games and getting through that grind and then maybe getting to the playoffs?
5: Yeah, no, that's the goal. I mean, to get to the playoffs and go for a run. And, I think by the end of the season, you could kind of tell the games picked up and it was more like playoff hockey. And it's always the best time. So, that was good.
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7: We're visiting with Michael Misa of the San Jose Sharks, drafted 2nd overall in his draft year. Michael, I want to ask about a couple of your young teammates. We already mentioned the Macklin Celebrini and Will Smith, very talented players from different backgrounds from you. They both played in college hockey. What are the things you notice about each of them that just jump out about them as players?
5: Yeah, I think for Smitty, he's obviously super talented. you know, I think the way he sees the ice and, you know, the way he, how him and Mac kind of have that chemistry together, they're always finding each other, making plays. And, you know, he always has a really good scoring touch. So, he's an incredible player. And, then there's obviously Mac, and he's, you know, one of the best in the league already. And, you know, we're, like I said, we're lucky to have him. And the, you know, the way he's so determined on the ice, how hardworking he is, he's, you know, he's the leader of our team. So, yeah, I think, you know, everyone's on board with him. And, yeah, it's pretty cool to, you know, see what those two have done so far.
7: What do you learn about playing away from the puck when you watch Macklin out there?
5: Yeah, I think it's just his he's really relentless. You know, he's, like I said, he's hardworking. He never takes a shift off. So it's something that, you know, I've learned there's, you know, never shifts off, never nights off. You got to always, you know, just be ready to go. And that's something I've kind of picked up from him.
7: But you also can't score on every play, and you can't, you know, make that great back check on every play. Sometimes you just have to pick your spots. Was that something that that every player has to go through in the NHL to understand how to get through a year?
5: Yeah, I mean, I think everyone knows there's ups and downs. And I think for me and players in general, it's just got to stick with it. You know, some days you're not going to feel the best. And, you know, I think the best things is coming to practice the next day and, you know, wanting to, you know, improve. So, you know, for that next game, you're ready. And, yeah, but it's just, I think it's something you got to, you know, adjust to and not get, you know, worked up at yourself. If you have a bad game or an off game, you just kind of got to keep pushing.
2: Well, you really came into the OHL with an explosion, obviously with exceptional status. You get to play at a very young age. Bobby Orr was also very young when he played for the Oshawa Generals back in the 1960s, but that was really rare back then to see somebody that was much younger playing against older players. How do you think that that has prepared you for going up against men in NHL training camps, playing against guys that are much older than you?
6: Yeah, I think it's something I've had to deal with. Like you said, I entered the OHL at 15, so everyone's kind of, you know, much older, stronger than me. And it's you know, for me, I think it's more just listening in the room and taking advice from older guys on the team and, you know, seeing how I can improve my game. Because, you know, like you said, there's a lot of grown men out there, and you know, it's a stronger, faster game. So just learning day by day is you know, on and off the ice what I'm going to do.
2: What about the off the ice part? After all, when you were in the OHL, you were much younger in many respects than the other guys on the team. What's that like to go through that and have to kind of upgrade your maturity a little bit?
6: Yeah, totally. I think, yeah, for me, I've been dealing with a lot of older players in my career, so it forced me to, you know, gain maturity quicker, you know, learn the right way and how to kind of be a pro. You know, you see all these older guys' work ethics and just the stuff they're putting in the gym and how they're treating their bodies off the ice, what they eat. So it's great to, you know, be here now and finally, you know, get to experience that.
7: I want to talk about the art of the faceoff. You're a center iceman, and obviously you're going to be asked to win a lot of very important draws. What did you learn about taking faceoffs in the NHL from people like Mike Ricci and from the coaching staff that you work with this year?
5: Yeah, Reach, Olms, you know, there was a lot of guys that helped me out this year with faceoffs. Delandria, Gaudette, all those guys, we used to take faceoffs together, you know, after morning skates and just work on little things. And then, like, some of the coaches would, you know, give us pointers, kind of see, like, what we're doing, test some things out against, you know, like Delhi and Gods and see you know what we see different and what we're doing the same. So just stuff like that, I think, obviously helps for the game. And then you know, before the game, you're doing video on the other team's centers just to see what they do, because I think it's really important to kind of start with the puck and have possession. So yeah, I mean, faceoffs are huge for me, and I think they're a huge part of the game.
7: What a lot of people don't understand is you guys are the best players in the world, but yet you spend a lot of your time working on the most basic things: skating, stick handling, face-offs, back checking. These are things that that kids don't like to do, but they're things that they have to do if they want to be the best in the world, wouldn't you say?
5: Yeah, I think, like you said, it's spot on there. I mean, you gotta get all the basic things down and just keep practicing at repetition and yeah, I mean, I think we did a lot of that.
7: How do you decide whether you're going to take an optional skate? Sometimes the coaches do that, and especially you know, the morning of the game. When do you decide that your body needs to rest, and what are the signs that you feel when that happens, if there are any?
5: I mean, sometimes we'd have optional morning skates. Sometimes it'd be a full morning skate. I think for some older guys, it's kind of just depending on how they're feeling. But for me, specifically, I like to morning skate, usually the day of, like just get out there for 15, 20 minutes, just feel the puck, get my legs moving.
7: How big is a routine to you? The idea that you're doing the same thing every single day. If you do all those things, then you score a couple of goals that night. You want to replicate that the next day all the time?
5: Yeah, I mean, I think so. If you score a couple of goals in a game and you had a, you know, good day, good routine, then yeah, I'd keep doing that.
7: What was the hardest part of your first season in the NHL? Besides, you know, I know the injury was a big part of that, but mentally, what was the greatest challenge?
5: Yeah, I think you kind of said it was just that injury kind of, it was a little, you know, draining mentally on me, just being out for so long. I was out for a couple months, basically. So the hardest part was just to, you know, stay motivated every day and, you know, just realize it's going to get better eventually. And, you know, it was a grind to kind of get back up to speed, but you know, injuries are part of the game, so you just kind of got to get through them.
7: With Macklin Celebrini having such a successful first couple of years, and now already one of the premier players in the game, fourth in the running for the Hart Trophy in his second season, and one of the final three in the running for the Ted Lindsay Award presented and voted upon by the NHL players, that presents an interesting scenario for somebody like yourself, because when you have somebody that's so special like that, that steps right in and automatically has success, everybody starts saying, well, the next 18-year-old is going to do the same thing. But yet everybody develops a little differently. Did you ever feel any expectation there because of that, or any pressure?
5: No, I mean, I like playing with him and knowing that he's on our team. You know, he's a great person to be around. And for me, it's kind of just learning stuff from him. Like you said, he's already one of the best players in the league. So, you know, whenever I can learn from him or pick his brain, it's awesome. So, you know, I'm really happy about that.
7: Well, we know you're going to get there, too. You're going to be one of the best players in the league on your own pace. And obviously, that's something that everybody in San Jose is excited about seeing. What about the whole makeup of this team? The fact that there's a lot of excitement around the Sharks, not just about Macklin and Will, but about yourself, about young players on the team like Sam Dickinson and goaltender Yaroslav Askarov. And it looks like that there's something very special being built here. Is that something that you feel?
5: Yeah, definitely. We got so much talent on our team, and I think it's an exciting time for San Jose.
7: What about the fact that in your first season in the NHL, the team that was out of the playoffs had a tremendous improvement, going from 52 points to 86, and really taking a step forward and being in the hunt until the end of the season? What did that feel like to be part of that?
5: It was fun. It was so much fun. I mean, you know, like I said earlier, playing in those late games, you know, that every point matters. I mean, every point matters throughout the whole season. But like, as you come down to those final games, you really got to, you know, try and find, you know, 2 points and win. And, you know, we did that for a bit. And I think it was fun to be a part of. So
8: we've talked a little bit about your brother.

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1: He kind of reminds me of Kucherov in ways sometimes, where he slows the play down and, plays to the speed he wants to play to. And, we saw, a lot of glimpses of that over the World Juniors, and he had a great, great year at Penn State. So, he's going to do a lot of great things in the league. And, I'm excited to see where he goes.
2: You know, you talk about using your speed. That's one of your greatest strengths, and I think you surprised a couple of guys down the stretch in the NHL with your ability to accelerate. How do you make most use of that?
1: Yeah, for me, speed's one of my biggest assets. So just try to skate as fast as you can when every time you're on the ice. It's important, and for me, that's a big part of my game. So I know my coaches are always on me about skating, and just gotta always try to play to your advantages.
2: And I was speaking about living with veteran players. Will Smith is spending a lot of time with Patrick Marleau, staying with him. And in many respects, some of the aspects of your game remind me of the way Patty was when he was an 18, 19-year-old. Have you had much time to spend with him to talk about the game?
1: Not as much. Marleau, I still obviously talk to him a lot around the rink and stuff. You always see him come by the rink sometimes. And like him and Jumbo, just having both those, they're both Hall of Famers, and having them around, it's pretty cool.
2: What about Joe Thornton and what his presence in the Sharks dressing room even now is like?
1: Yeah, it's always great seeing him there at the rink, and he knows how to make the boys laugh, and I got to know him well over this year. Last year, he went to his house for a couple dinners, and still stay in touch with him. So he's been great for me.
2: What's the biggest thing that you have to work on in the summer?
1: Everything, Dan. I think I gotta, keep getting faster, keep getting stronger. Obviously, put some weight on in the gym, but then spending a lot of time on mobility stretching. Just don't want to, I want to come into the season healthy and not have to worry about any injuries. So that's another big part of it, I think, for me.
2: A lot of it is how you prepare the body. You talk about stretching. A lot of people say that that's not really that important, but you can eliminate a lot of injuries when you do stretch properly, especially on the day of a game, but every time you're on the ice. But what about that strength factor, the fact that you need to be stronger to get through 82 games and then even a long playoff run?
1: Yeah, exactly. You want to, have the endurance, have the strength to last 82 games and hopefully go for a playoff run. And it kind of all stems from what you do in the summer and how you're preparing yourself to come into the season.
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2: We're getting to know Michael Mesa of the San Jose Sharks a little bit better today in the Spotlight. What do you like to do when you're away from the rink? What's your favorite pastime?
1: My days are kind of just like workout, skating, and then I'll go golfing. Like go golfing with some of my buddies or my brother, maybe grab some dinner on a patio after and then call it a night. That's usually what my days look like right now.
2: Well, you have to cook the right food. Are you a good cook yet?
1: Yeah, I'm getting there. I've been on the barbecue a little bit with my dad, helping him out, make some breakfast. Normally my mom's still making the dinner, but I help out as much as I can. They've been teaching me some stuff because I gotta know some cooking skills for next year. So,
2: well, some of the guys are really good at it, and they've had a few competitions in the barbecue. So I think maybe you gotta initiate that next year. I think that'd be pretty good, wouldn't you?
1: I agree. Yeah, we'll get to that.
2: By the way, on a game day, what's your favorite pregame meal?
3: Normally I'm just chicken, rice, and broccoli. Like, that's my go-to. In the U.S. too, it's nice because they do have that Chick-fil-A sauce. I'll always add that with my chicken. I've been liking it, and then, I've been doing that for the last couple of years.
2: Who was the biggest influence in your hockey playing life, would you say?
3: Probably my brother and my cousins, just because they're all older than me and they all played. My cousins really got me into the sport, watching them at a young age playing the GTHL and follow their games. Then just for my brother as well, he's a little older than me, saw him go through the OHL, the draft, and kind of follow in his footsteps. So yeah, it's

0: for them.
1: You mentioned you're going to be very well prepared. You're going to work really hard. What's the biggest challenge for the Sharks to get to that next level? What do you see in the Pacific Division and the rest of the league that's going to push you back and make you step forward and earn that playoff spot?
2: Yeah, it's a good question. I mean, I thought, you know, we had a really good year last year and, you know, made a huge jump like everyone knows. And I think we kind of got to just keep sticking to that. Like, we got a great team. So it's kind of hard to say like what we have to do, but you know, I think once the season comes around, I think, you know, we'll be ready, and I got no doubt we'll try to make that playoff push.
0: If you were to describe a way or a couple of characteristics, if you were to say what kind of a hockey player am I, how would you say it?
3: I think the first thing that comes to mind is probably just creative. You know, I like to see the ice with my vision. I think I'm, you know, fast. Playmaker kind of all over the ice, but the first word is probably just creative, especially in the offensive zone. Just like to make plays, and you know, I think I see the ice very well.
0: One thing that creative players do is they make the most use of their time, and in fact they even create more time for themselves. Would you say that's something that you try to do?
3: Yeah, you know, I think carrying the puck in the offensive zone, I like to, you know, slow the play down a lot, you know, find my next option, and always try and make the right play.
0: You seem to also be, given your stats, you like to make your teammates better and get the puck to them for a lot of goals.
3: Yeah, absolutely. I mean, I've always been, I think more now, I'm on a two-on-one, it might be shot first, but if the pass is always there, I like to just make that play and, you know, make my teammates feel good about themselves.
0: We look forward to seeing a lot of that on the ice. Thanks a lot, Michael, for being with us.
2: Thanks, Dan. Appreciate you having me.
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0: Hey there, welcome to The Undercurrent. I'm Tara Sloan. So nice to be with you. I hope spring is springing and sprunging wherever you are. It is finally nice at my house in Toronto, Ontario, Canada. And of course, in beautiful San Jose, it's, well, just beautiful because it pretty much always is. If you've been with the show since the beginning, you might remember one of our very first guests back in season one, which was early 2023, Renee Hess, the founder and executive director of Black Girl Hockey Club. Well, at the time, Renee was building something that a lot of people in this sport hadn't quite figured out how to talk about yet. A lot has happened since then. The scholarship program that was handing out its first few grants has now put well over $100,000 into the hands of young Black women in hockey. Some of those recipients are playing NCAA hockey right now. And in the fall of 2024, Renee published Blackness is a Gift I Can Give Her, a collection of essays on race, community, and Black women in hockey. She narrated the audiobook herself. It is part memoir, part reporting, part love letter, and part, as she puts it, a scathing ode to a game that doesn't always love her back. A lot has changed in the world, too, around this work, and we get into all of that. I caught up with Renee a little while ago to talk about where things stand in 2026.
1: Well, let's just jump right in. Let's just, like, make it all part of the thing. Are you good?
2: Yeah, okay. I'm good.
1: So I had to look it up. The last time we talked was in February of 2023.
2: Oh, my goodness. So yeah. 3 years. Three years and a couple months.
1: Yeah, 3+ years. So a lot has changed. If I forget anything, you can get me up to speed. But one significant thing that I want to talk about is you gave birth to a book.
2: Hello.
1: Blackness is a gift I can give her. Congratulations. I mean, a belated congratulations.
2: Thank you.
1: That is such a big deal.
2: Yeah, the original release was October, November 2024. My publisher and my agents are in Toronto. So I went up there for a book release. I brought my daughter because she is the her in the title, Blackness is a Gift I Can Give Her, Lola. Mm. And it was a magical experience, you know, just really all of what I did in my college career, in my teaching, in my community work coming together in a book I'm really proud of. And the paperback edition was just released, I want to say January, and it's beautiful. I couldn't find a copy to show you, but it's got a beautiful cover, and I'm really excited for folks to maybe rediscover it, you know, this year. It took a couple years to write. I got to talk to some amazing women. I got to talk to you. I got to talk to Shireen Ahmed, Kim Davis, Sarah Nurse, Blake Bolden, you know, and just really dive into what it means to be Black, to be a woman, and to be part of this hockey community that we are in together, Tara. If you haven't, you know, gone through it, I totally encourage folks to pick it up. I wrote it in a way where, because I was a university professor for many years teaching English and reading classes, and I always wanted to put together a book that was easy to pick up for students as well, and for teachers, and use as a tool in the classroom, chapter by chapter. So while, of course, there's a universal theme, you can pick up a chapter and just read it, you know, and kind of get the gist of what that chapter is about. I love books like that because I have a short attention.
1: Yeah. And, you know, we're busy ladies, we're moms, like we got a lot of stuff going on. I love that too. I'm wondering if it sort of contextualized the work you do in Black Girl Hockey Club. Like, did it emphasize the importance of what you continue to do? Like, did it give you any kind of, I don't know, new perspective?
2: You know what? Each chapter is a story about a Black woman and in hockey spaces and her experiences and how my work with Black Girl Hockey Club connects to what her experiences are, to what we're trying to build in the community. And what it really solidified for me was so many of us feel as if we don't have a community in hockey spaces or have felt that in the past. And so the goal with Black Girl Hockey Club has always been to create spaces that are fun and safe and exciting, with Black girls at the center of it, right? And so it really, it's funny because there's a part in the book where I actually talk about like breaking the fourth wall while I'm doing an interview about my book and saying, hey, I have a resource with Black Girl Hockey Club that might help you out in the situation that we're talking about right now.
1: Right.
2: And that was the whole experience for me.
1: I mean, so it highlights just the absolute importance and synergy, obviously.
2: I hope so. I think so, you know, and it's funny because I mean, I finished writing this book in like 2023. I was doing edits in 2024. So by the time last time we spoke, I was wrapping this book up. And so 3 years later, right, so much has happened. So much has changed. But I look back at it without any cringe, which is great.
1: Good.
2: I feel that it's still very relevant, and it will continue to be relevant, and folks, you know, Black girls and non-Black girls will relate to the stories told in here.
1: Okay. So let's talk about what has changed. I mean, there are a lot of positives, but it's not even the elephant in the room. It's just the truth, right? The political climate has changed quite dramatically.
2: Oh boy.
1: When you and I first met, you know, there was a real sense of urgency in terms of, you know, trying to improve hockey culture, trying to make hockey a more inclusive space. And I don't know, where does that sit at the moment? Because DEI is, you know, it's like you can't even say it. Corporations, businesses are being blacklisted for using those practices. I mean, it's just, you know, it's wow.
2: Yeah. And what I would say is that the work hasn't changed.
1: Right.
2: The work remains the same. The climate has changed, and the amount of folks that stand up alongside an organization like Black Girl Hockey Club has changed.
1: Mm-hmm.
2: But the work doesn't change, and the needs haven't changed. Right? If anything, the need is greater. I just today in my inbox, you know, we sent out Black Girl Hockey Club newsletter for May, cleverly titled, It's Gonna Be May.
1: do not need to hear that again.
2: Why not? And after the newsletter went out, I had half a dozen emails in my inbox asking about scholarships, asking about opportunities for the girls that are playing hockey right now, continuing, and finances are getting tighter and tighter. So hockey is indeed a privilege, right? So it has definitely shifted how we are perhaps perceived and assisted and, you know, uplifted in the community, but it doesn't change the mission.
1: No.
2: It doesn't change, you know, the vision and what we want to do. Black Girl Hockey Club remains an entity committed to making space in hockey for Black women, whatever damn way we can.
1: Well, let's talk about, you know, the work that continues and, the scholarships, I tell me if this is correct, that scholarships went from $27,000 in 2021 to $146,000 by the end of 2023. I don't know if that is, can you confirm or deny?
2: Can I confirm or deny? But you know, what changed was Black Girl Hockey Club received a Bauer hockey equipment grant that allowed us to include that in our numbers, first of all,
1: right.
2: But also allowed us to give away a lot of hockey equipment to basically any Black girl that applied and had the need. So that was the year that we gave out, oh my gosh, oh, I want to say like between 20 and 30 sets of like $1,000 sets of equipment to girls in Canada. And then we also were doing as much as we could down here in the States as well. So yeah, you know, that year was pretty flush for us. And Bauer continues, you know, we just hit our 3-year contract with Bauer. And so I'm talking with them next week to see if we can re-up the deal. But we have been, they gave us $100,000. We were just passing it out to whoever needed that equipment. And that was really amazing to be able to do because there are so many girls across the States and North America who are in need and who are playing hockey. And the wonders that some fresh blades, a new stick, a helmet, some gear, some pads can do for a family that has 3 or 4 kids playing hockey, it's a wonder. So that's been really amazing to do. Without Bauer, I mean, we were seeing really tight days in 2024 and 2025. But having that Bauer kind of bucket to be able to hand out scholarships to girls was really a lifesaver for Black Girl Hockey Club.
1: And now you're at the point where you're watching some of, you know, these young women who are scholarship recipients start to really succeed, go on and play NCAA. That must feel like Dayton O'Donohue, who I love, who's playing at Dartmouth.
2: Yes.
1: You know, like it, that just must feel so heartwarming to you.
2: This past weekend, I was in Toronto for an event that Black Girl Hockey Club put on with a couple of professors from Waterloo and Brock University. This is a research project that we got a government grant, a Canadian government grant, to put together. And we sent out, I mean, 100+ invitations. We wanted a good chunk of people there to participate in the research project. And Dr. Kaylee Pinnick and Dr. Janelle Joseph were leading this project and did so much work to make it come to fruition. And we got, I mean, we got Jam Gamble, who's a local.
1: I know Jam Gamble. You know Jam? I know Jam. I do.
2: Jam is so funny and fun. And of course you would know Jam. The personalities, I see it now. And the style sense, because
1: she's way more
2: stylish. Well, you're pretty styling too.
1: No, she's next level.
2: But we had Jam Gamble come out and talk to the girls. We had Simone Wright, who is a hair historian, Black hair historian, come out and talk to the girls. We had Coach Abba come out, Coach Abba with Edges, I think is his program, come out and do some physical stuff for the girls. And then we got Angela James to come and talk as our keynote speaker. Uh-uh. And it was a lot of the girls that showed up, you know, was ages 14 and up. So mothers and fans and friends could show, but a good number of the girls were scholarship winners that I met 5, 6, 7 years ago. One of the girls, Talia Rose Tambro, I talked to her and her mom in my book, and they showed up. They used to live in London. I think they moved for hockey, and they showed up to the event in Toronto on Sunday. And we were talking, me and Michelle, to Talia Rose's mom, that I met Talia Rose when she was in 7th grade, and now she is going into her senior year. Playing hockey still. She's a goalie. She's amazing and just so smart and talented. And there were, you know, a dozen girls there with that same connection to Black Girl Hockey Club. So that was, it's just like old home week, going to something like that, getting to see these girls and their dreams of college and, you know, D1. And I look at Dayton, you know, you mentioned Dayton, and all that she's achieved. And I just remember meeting her and her mom, and their desire to push her to be the best she could be in Hockey Spaces, and look at her now. So it is, I feel like I always tell them, like, this, we're your aunties, you're not getting rid of us, we're family now, so we're just gonna watch you grow and cheer you on, whether you're playing hockey or not, because not all of them still play hockey. Some of my scholarship girls graduate from high school and there aren't opportunities for them to play hockey, so they play another sport or they focus on their studies, but they still come out. They volunteer at events and they participate. They go to the games with us. It's just, it's really beautiful, the community that has been built over the past, what is it, seven years now? Yeah. No,
1: it is really incredible. I want to talk about some firsts that we've seen on the world stage, and two young women I want to talk about specifically. First of all, China Taylor, the Sports Illustrated Sports Kid of the Year in 2025. She's a young defender. She's going to be a superstar on Team USA. She's already a U18 gold medalist. First of all, her, and then Layla Edwards, who, of course, you know, we already loved her, and then all of a sudden she goes on and she becomes the first Black woman to play on Team USA's hockey team and wins a gold medal. It's, you know, it's true. If you can see it, be it.
2: It's a fairy tale, right?
1: Yeah.
2: First of all, China and her grandfather, who texts me every once in a while with pictures and updates about what she's doing. She's amazing. It's really been astounding to watch her grow and to be involved in such a intense way with USA Hockey, mm-hmm. and actually be on that path to what Layla has been able to accomplish. And sometimes, like I mentioned, her grandfather, Tim, will text me when he's at an event, when China has won something, he'll send me pictures. And he's not the only, you know, Black Girl Hockey Club parent, grandparent, auntie to do that. While I was in Toronto, I got a text from a mom in California with a video of her daughter knocking down some boys on the ice who were messing with her. You know, she was like, yeah, wait, watch till the end. And of course, Camille did the thing. So it's just, it's really amazing to see what these girls are able to accomplish. And I, particularly China, you know, as a Sports Illustrated Kid of the Year, her being, you know, so involved with Team USA, it's just, I can't wait to see what she accomplishes next.
1: Oh my gosh. Yeah. So let's move on to Layla and what we've just watched her achieve. And, you know, she's really embraced the spotlight too, which I love so much. I love seeing her in all these interviews, and she's just a bright light.
2: She deserves it, honestly. She's worked so incredibly hard. I remember when, oh gosh, I want to say it was tail end of 2024, they were doing maybe it was the Dream Gap Tour. I'm not sure what it was. You know, the women before the teams were put together, maybe it was 2023. They were going around to arenas playing USA versus Canada. You remember?
1: Oh yeah, that was the rivalry series.
2: So they were doing the rivalry series before the PWHL kind of came into existence, and they played one game. I got to see it, which was amazing. They played a second game in LA, and I got to go again. I took my niece. I got to hang out with Blake Bolden. You know, it was very cool. But before the game started, I ran into a beautiful Black family in the kind of wrong side of Staples Center. And so I'm, you know, me being me, I'm like, hey, you guys looking for somebody? Can I help you? And they're like, we need to get in there. My daughter's playing. And I was like, oh, you're Layla's mom and grandma and brother. Hi, guys. Aww. I'm Renee. Let me see if I can help you find a way into the arena. You know, and we get grandma in, and I get to meet Layla's mom, who is a superstar in her own, you know, her own way. And I didn't get to meet Layla. She was already, you know, with the team on the ice. But I remember thinking, you know, how funny that we just kind of bumped into each other and immediately knew, like, there was a connection there. And then that afternoon when Layla was playing, or when Team USA was playing, we were sure Layla wasn't going to get ice time. She hadn't been, this was her second time playing with the team. This, the first time I think had been in Colorado, and I don't think she got ice time at all. Mm-hmm. So in LA, it was the second game, and we're thinking, you know, maybe they'll let her play a couple minutes at the end, and they did. And I remember, you know, her mom was in the seats kind of adjacent to us, and they were cheering while she was on the ice, and we were yelling, jumping up and down, just thinking, like, how amazing that we get to witness this first for Layla, right? Flash forward, you know, a couple years, and we couldn't stop talking about Layla and Black Girl Hockey Club. We knew we couldn't, because we want people to know about her. We want other people to talk about her, know that she has this opportunity. So, you know, Black hockey communities united, and we're like, we're going to talk about Layla. We're going to remind folks that we know that she's on Team USA and that she's good as hell at hockey. And, you know, for her to not only get the opportunity to go to the Olympics, but to play, to make goals, to win a gold medal, her very first time, you know, with that group out there on that stage. Oh, my goodness. It's just, it's really, really cool. And, you know, the only other person who probably has any inkling how that might feel is Sarah. Sarah Nurse. Right.
1: Talking about Sarah Nurse, yes, of course.
2: And bless Sarah and her exuberance and what the team did. But, ooh, Layla, we were just, you know, it's magic. It's Black girl magic, baby.
1: It is. And you know what? Of course, like we as Canadians were sad, but Team USA was just an absolute powerhouse. So Team Canada gave them a run for the money.
2: Oh,
1: their money.
2: Always.
1: The gold medal match, they sort of came to life, but Team USA really, they deserved that gold medal. And Layla Edwards, of course, a future great in the PWHL. When we last spoke, Renee, the PWHL hadn't started yet.
2: No, it didn't even exist.
1: That's a massive change.
2: That's a new thing, right? It's been really cool to watch it. And now Detroit getting a team. Amazing. I'm like, I've never been to Detroit. And what a reason to go. Like, I'm so excited. I want more out here on the West, but I can't be selfish. You know, we've got a couple out here now with Seattle and Vancouver. And of course, we've got Sarah and Sophie and Michaela all out here on the West Coast. So I'm not mad at it. I'm really not. I have to admit, I have not been to a PWHL game. So that's a first that I'm waiting for. Well,
1: yeah, that's got to change. And as we speak now, so things may, you know, have may change by the time this comes out. But so, you know, one of potentially four expansion teams have been announced, the one you talked about, Detroit. There are lots of rumors about California teams. So I think if it doesn't happen this round, it's bound to happen. The game, we know, both of us know perfectly well, it's growing like crazy.
2: Yeah.
1: And I'll just say San Jose is a really great market. So
2: great hockey town.
1: It's a great hockey town. And there's a lot of excitement now because of the Sharks and what an amazing and fun young team has become. So, you know, I hope it happens.
2: You know, my family's up there. I'm happy to drive up and go see a game, a doubleheader maybe.
1: Yes, I think so. So what, though, can you sort of identify in a somewhat concrete way what you see the effects of the PWHL in some of the young hockey players that you're talking to?
2: Honestly, I think that everybody is still so excited to have a tangible women's league that is continuing to expand, that is, you know, getting the best players and paying them appropriately. The excitement continues to be palpable, you know, and it's across, you know, genders, it's across races, it's across class. It's just really cool to have a sport that you love so much adapt to the times and create something that people want. Women's sports, we see that in soccer, we see it in basketball, hockey is there. And the fact that our women's teams in North America are amazing, and then those players are scattered across the league. That is, I mean, that's a draw. It has to be for just even casual hockey or hockey fans, right? So I think that the energy is what I see shifting towards a tangible kind of avenue towards women's hockey becoming mainstream in this space, you know. And I have a lot, when I was in Toronto, one of our volunteers, his name is Dan Harbridge, he has an amazing Instagram account called Women's Hockey Cards.
1: Yes, he's
2: Dan
1: awesome.
2: Is a huge women's hockey fan, and it was the most funniest, coolest thing to see him talking stats with Angela James and telling her, when you were in the 87 or 97, and she's just like, well, who is this guy? But those fans, alongside casual fans, have something to hold on to in this women's hockey league. And it's not, you know, we're not scared that it's going to crumble or fold or get sold or, you know, shut down. It seems only to be getting stronger and growing, and the fandom is there. So it's the energy that I love about it. You know, I got to get out to a game.
1: You do. I mean, I will tell you, and everybody will say this, and I can absolutely confirm, it just feels like family. You know, it just feels, there's so much warmth, so much excitement. It feels safe. It just, it's really unique and really amazing. And I get really kind of choked up when I look at a young girl and I'm like, they won't know a time when there wasn't this league, you know. That's so special.
2: Yeah.
1: So Renee, I want to sort of, you know, just go to the NHL really quickly, because I work for the NHL team. This is a San Jose Sharks podcast. You know, I know years ago you said the NHL is listening. There's a lot of conversation, and, you know, you're close with Kim Davis. And can you give me just a little bit of a sort of report card?
2: I don't know that I can in 2026, right? Mm-hmm. Black Pearl Hockey Club, we still go to NHL games. We're still, you know, have a strong connection to the AHL. Mm-hmm. But the conversations really have stalled. I'll say that, you know, we haven't really been connected to those decision-making committees and folks because DEI is dead. Right? It's not a priority for so many large corporations. Not saying it's not a priority for the individuals in those corporations, right? But as a business, as an entity, the urgency, as you said, isn't there. It just isn't. And so that's not to say that we don't connect deeply with clubs like San Jose Sharks, the Los Angeles Kings. I mean, you know, I'm a huge Pittsburgh Penguins.
1: I do.
2: And those, it's always been about the clubs, right? And it's always been about the individuals that work in those clubs and work in those institutions. We're not going to change the game of hockey by rewriting the rules of the NHL. We're going to change hockey by touching the hearts of people like you and me that work in the sport and that have a platform and they use it. I don't have a report of the NHL, but I don't think I ever really have. You know, they're doing what they do. They're making money. They're pushing their best players. They are, you know, there's playoffs going on right now. There's a lot of palpable excitement around that. And there are still heritage nights, right? There are still opportunities for organizations like Black Girl Hockey Club and others to get involved with NHL clubs. Just because, you know, we haven't doesn't mean that others aren't. It's just things have changed, you know, particularly here in the States. it has, and coming straight from the mouths of the workers in those places, that the priorities of the higher-ups have changed, and now we're having to pivot how we engage with, you know, community organizations. And that's across the board.
1: Yeah.
2: That was across the board in 2025, across the board in 2026. But that's okay, right? Because Black Girl Hockey Club is not about uplifting NHL teams and going to NHL events. We're about building community for Black women in hockey spaces. And that can be in your local rink. That can be, you know, at a community event at MLSC Launchpad in Toronto. That could be at a hockey game, at a meetup. You know, it could be any of those things. None of them are necessarily top of the hierarchy for BGHC. And the NHL has always been just a part of what we, how we want to engage and who we want to engage with in hockey spaces. And I will say, you know, the PWHL and their teams have been so great. As soon as they got on the map, they reached out to Black Girl Hockey Club, particularly the Seattle team. The Torrent has been, you know, they know that I'm on the West Coast and that we have scholarship folks in Seattle. We've always been very connected to the Seattle Kraken. And so they reached out to us immediately. I want to say before they even had a name and a logo, just to let us know that they wanted to be a part of what we were doing. And for me, it's those individuals, it's those individual clubs that really build up what BGHC is doing. Not to say in spite of the NHL, because of course they've supported us and we got an amazing NHL foundation grant a couple years ago that is nothing to sneeze at, obviously. But I do believe that that's because of the individuals in those spaces that see the value in what we're doing, because the institutions, if we're not making them money, what do they care what we're about, right? And we're not making the money.
1: Right. Well, not in the short term, but anyway, but that's a great point. And it is about it's about so much more and so many, you know, it's not just top level, it's every level. So if we talk again in 3 years, which I hope it's not, I hope it's not that long.
2: Oh, not okay, 3 years.
1: But yeah, if we talk again in 2 to 3 years, Renee, okay. I'm going to leave you with this. What would you like Black Girl Hockey Club to have accomplished by then? Are there any kind of, like, you know, future markers that you want to see?
2: You know what? If the next time we talk is 2029, which is wild to even say out loud, I would really like to continue building BGHC city by city. You know, that's always been something that has really been important to me, that when we go visit places like Toronto or Vancouver or San Jose, that we don't just come in and have a whirlwind experience and then leave, that we can actually build something in that space. And that's not always easy, because all of a sudden we become an international, you know, organization with like me and two other people. So that's not always easy, but that's the dream, that, you know, we could go to San Jose and have a club, that we could have one in Toronto, one in Pittsburgh, one in LA. That's what I would love to see. And then, you know, maybe one over in London and one in Nigeria. I don't know. I just think it would be really cool to, like, have a lot of international friends all across the world, part of Black Girl Club.
1: It would. Renee, you do such amazing work. You're such an inspiration. Thank you so much for taking the time.
2: Thanks for chatting with me today. It was good to see you.
1: Renee, thank you so much for your time. I am so grateful for your friendship. If Renee's story has stayed with you, please do two things. Go get her book, Blackness is a Gift I Can Give Her. And if you are able, support Black Girl Hockey Club. The scholarship and mentorship work they do is putting young Black women on the ice and into college hockey programs. It matters, it works, and it is just such a wonderful community. I'll be back with one more edition of The Undercurrent before I go dark for the summer. Until then, keep your sticks on the ice and your fins above water.
3: Il y a vu dicton qui dit, le samedi, les Canadiens sont là. Ce soir, les Sharks de San Jose sont là aussi. Et ils sont prêts pour un autre match palpitant. Quel spectacle commence! Sharks, Canadiens, on the San Jose Sharks Audio Network.
4: It's time to feel the teal. This is San Jose Sharks hockey. Now, Sharks warm-up, brought to you by Hilton San Jose. Hilton for the stay.
3: Bonsoir, mesdames et messieurs. Bienvenue. Centre Bell in the beautiful city of Montreal. The Bell Center, the San Jose Sharks and the Montreal Canadiens in the most spectacular atmosphere in the entire National Hockey League. Saturday night in Montreal is like no other, and we are going to experience it now with the Sharks coming off a big win against the Boston Bruins. Would love to get another victory here and sweep the season series against the team from the province of Quebec. Hi, everybody. I'm Dan Rusinowski, and we definitely have a French view of this with Jason Demers here joining us.
5: Bonsoir.
3: How was my open? Was it all right?
5: Comme ci, comme ça. So we'd say it was pretty
3: average.
5: Pretty damn good, I tell you that much. Good job, Russo.
3: Do the best I can.
5: Speaks multiple languages.
3: Well, we have to see what's going to happen here in this game, because the Sharks, last time they played the Canadiens, won 7-5. They had the 5-2 lead. Montreal fought back in the third period. Got a couple of power play goals. Alex Newhook seems to have the Sharks' number, scored a couple of them, and ended up tying the game. The Sharks ended up winning that contest 7-5, but that was a track meet, and the Sharks do not want
5: Absolute
3: to get into a track
5: meet
3: in this building against the Canadiens team that right now is on fire at home, just as the Bruins were a couple of days ago. Since December the 18th here in Montreal, the Canadiens in 13 games have gone 10-2-1, and right now they're in quite a battle, too, in terms of playoff qualifications, as Montreal right now 82 points in third in the Atlantic and fourth in the East, 4 points behind Buffalo, but only three ahead of Detroit and now two ahead of Boston, who won today against Washington in the shootout.
5: Yeah, nobody seems to be able to gain any traction in the East, specifically the Atlantic Division. So right now, I mean, this road trip I think is a great measuring test for the San Jose Sharks, just because every single team is vying and battling for a playoff spot. So you're getting everybody's best, and you're getting all these amazing home teams that have been just so dominant in recent memory. So I think it's, you know, we talk about the Sharks getting experience and getting this meaningful hockey. Well, they're getting it in droves, because even dating back to the last game against the Montreal Canadiens, it was everything that a track meet could be. It had everything. It was physicality. It was dirty, playoff-style hockey. Goaltending was a little bit come see, come saw, but everybody was scoring, and everybody seemed to relish in that type of play. So you like the response you got from the San Jose Sharks, and I think it's going to be another big test tonight here against Les Habitants.
3: Well, I'll tell you what, in the game in Boston, the goaltending was, as they say here, spectacular.
5: You love that word, too.
3: Spectacular. It's very Montreal.
5: It is.
3: But I'll tell you what, Alex Nedeljkovic, with the injured Yaroslav Askarov, came in with all of the heat on him and all of the attention, and he was just great, especially early in the game when the Bruins kind of piled it on, and San Jose ended up winning that game 4-2. We saw some beautiful goals. Michael Misa and William Eklund combining on that first goal. Colin Graf scoring a beautiful shorthanded goal. But the goal that everybody's talking about is the one that William Eklund scored while on an unbelievable second effort, tapping the puck out of the air after the goaltender made the save and batting it into the upper corner. In fact, his dad, Christian Eklund, back in Sweden, basically posted up a couple of things. Number one, he said, I taught him how to fall, but he learned everything else on his own. And the other thing he did was he tried to recreate it on the ice in Sweden.
5: Good job, too.
3: And putting the broadcast behind it from the TV side.
5: Well, I mean, if you're going to go on a 19-game goalless drought, the goal to score when you get out of that drought, to be that, I think you would take the 19-game goalless drought, because that was sensationnel.
3: Oh,
5: ici. À Boston.
3: Absolutely.
5: Mais à soir, on est à Montréal, mes amis.
3: Well, with the recall of Igor Chernyshov, the coaching staff is going to put him right with the big guys, with Macklin Celebrini and Will Smith. Igor will play on the left wing side as a right shot, and he can be deadly over there if he gets the shot off quickly. That means Colin Graf will skate with Alex Wennberg and Kiefer Sherwood. And, you know, Colin Graf has been a Swiss Army knife. You put him
5: Anywhere,
3: and he does everything well.
5: Can you imagine, like, an undrafted guy coming into the NHL and doing what he's done? Not only just like you're talking about the points and the production, but to your exact note of a Swiss Army knife. Like, to be able to be that adaptable and be able to be leaned on by your coaching staff that much in so many different situations, never having penalty killed in your whole career, and now being one of the best penalty killers on the San Jose Sharks team. So I just think, you know, you can't say enough good things about him. And I think also the recall of Igor Chernusov, dropping Colin Graf back down to that second line with Wennberg and Sherwood, and they're going to play more of a defensive role, I think, and really be more of a shutdown kind of pest line. I think it just works great. You see the balanced four lines with this move by bringing Chernusov back.
3: Well, that means that Adam Gaudette will play with Zach Ostapchuk and Barkley Goodrow, and that also means that Ryan Reeves does have the night off, as does Nick Leddy, as does Pavel Regenda, and as does Philip Kurashev. As far as the Canadians are concerned, the big story today is that Brendan Gallagher, who has been just a heart and soul guy for this team for many years, is going to be sitting it out by coach's decision for the very first time in his career. He's missed games because of injuries, because of that hard-nosed style that he plays with, and the fact that he's not exactly the biggest guy in the world. Gallagher's checking in at 5'9 and 185 pounds, and yet he gives you everything he's got. Yet with the back-to-back situation that Montreal has, they're going to sit him out today for the first time. It's also a sign that the Canadiens, I guess you could say, times are starting to change with all of these rebuilding programs that general manager Kent Hughes and coach Martin St-Louis have put in place. More on that a little bit later. Other scratches for the Canadiens also include Joe Valeno, Arber Xhekaj, and they will neither play nor be anywhere except in the press box. And, of course, Patrick Laine remains on the injured reserve list, but he is practicing and getting closer to being available. That is our roster report from Kaiser Permanente. Get care like a pro with Kaiser Permanente, official team physicians of the San Jose Sharks. When we come back, we will continue with our broadcast and let you know exactly what people are thinking about Saturday night hockey in Montreal. That's coming up next on the San Jose Sharks Audio Network.
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3: Welcome back to Montreal. Beautiful building, fabulous atmosphere, and a very big hockey game for both teams. The San Jose Sharks on this day are 31-26-6, 68 points. As action began today, they are 1 point out of the playoffs, that last spot currently held by Los Angeles. They're 5 points behind the Edmonton Oilers and 6 points behind the other wildcard team, Utah. So nothing is impossible, but San Jose is only 1 point ahead of a couple of teams, Seattle and Nashville, and so the pressure is on for them to continue to pick up points. Although the last seven games, they're 4-1-2, which is a pretty solid record. Their last seven road games, not quite as good. A little more come-see-come-sa, to use the phrase that Jason Demers uses. 2-4-1 in those seven road games, but they got this big victory against Boston. I think they really made a big step forward with that game.
5: In this wild card race, it's anyone's game, so somebody's just got to seize the opportunity. Sharks are going to have ample time to play the Blues, the Predators, the Oilers, but right now the game in front of them is most important. And against the Atlantic this season, they are 6-5-1, so a little bit worse for wear against the Atlantic. That freewheeling style that you play against the Atlantic sometimes hurts them, but they don't shy away from that. So I know the coach talked about today, Warsawski, about no track meets. And there might be moments where they're going to have to get into that, but they got to rely on their transition tonight because that's going to be their best chance to counterattack against the Montreal Canadiens.
3: It's going to be a great shot tonight, the Sharks and the Montreal Canadiens, in this wild atmosphere, as always, here at Centre Bell. We'll be back with our keys to the game coming up next on the San Jose Sharks Audio Network.
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3: Sharks and Canadians are back in their respective dressing rooms on this night for La Soirée du Hockey. Our keys to the game are presented by Toyota, proud sponsor of San Jose Sharks Hockey. Toyota, let's go places. And with the keys, here is my good friend Jason Demers.
5: All right, and your drive home or at the bar, wherever you're watching this, listen up, because here come the keys. One, quick transitions. Last game against Montreal, they did a good job of turning pucks over and getting odd man rushes, which led to goals. Number two, defend the inner slot. I thought they did a great job against Boston. Anytime the puck got into the inner slot, they had great sticks, great blocks. That was missing against Montreal the last time they played. And number three, stay out of the box. Very passionate game last time, very rough, but too many penalties. You don't want to give this Montreal Canadiens power play opportunities. Keep it 5-on-5, and I think you will be all but great against this team.
3: Back to you, Russo! It'll still be a challenge 5-on-5 because the Canadiens are plus 16 in that department, although the Sharks are improving markedly as the season goes on. Going to be an interesting challenge. Those are the keys to the game from Toyota, proud sponsor of the San Jose Sharks. Toyota, let's go places. We'll be back right after this on the San Jose Sharks Audio Network.
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3: Welcome to Montreal. The San Jose Sharks face off against the Canadiens for the second and final time this season. I'm Dan Rusinowski along with Sharks head coach Ryan Warsofsky. And Ryan, it's always special when you're facing an Original Six team. We just went through that in Boston with a very important win. But they say there's nothing like Saturday night in Montreal. Have you had that experience?
6: I haven't, but I'm excited to see it. And this is another fun place to play. And, you know, again, like you said, Original Six, the energy and the aura of here, of the history, seeps through the walls when you walk in the building. So I will say, for the fan that hasn't been to Montreal to watch a hockey game, it should be on your bucket list, because it is a fun place, you know, to sit on the bench and do it. But as a fan, I think it would be equally, you know, as fun.
3: Well, there's 21,200 plus in the game every single night. And of course, they're going to witness two of the best younger teams in the NHL going at it. You had a wild game last game when you beat them 7-5, but maybe a little bit too much track meet for your liking?
6: Yeah, I know. I think, you know, Marty on the other side would say the same thing. We don't obviously don't want to open this thing up, you know. Skill's going to come out. We know that. There's going to be opportunities on both sides of the puck for us to get to our offense, but we have to defend. We have to get above, you know, their attack, especially off the rush, and have a smart F3 and really be a detailed in our game plan tonight. And we've got to now, we got to go out and execute it.
3: One thing, looking at what the six defensemen were doing against Boston, it seems like they simplified their game to it. Has that been a message you guys have been saying, to make sure you keep it simple?
6: Yeah, for sure. And another message was this morning, is the same thing, is more of it. You know, there's times for us to catch teams off rush and get on the rush for us, and we got to move pucks a little bit quicker, a little bit harder, and just exactly like you said, simplify our game here, especially tonight early on in this one.
3: Igor Chernyshov recalled. Looks like he's going to play tonight. What do you think he's been playing like lately? What are the reports?
6: Yeah, you know, from what I've been told, he's coming off one of his best games in the American Hockey League. Not so much on the score sheet, but as far as, you know, getting on pucks, details away from the puck. So he'll slide in there tonight. We're excited to add him. When we had him there earlier in the year with Mac, he had some really good chemistry, so we'll put him right up there.
3: Am I also wrong in thinking that maybe Sam Dickinson had one of his better games against the Bruins?
6: Yeah, really good. Again, doesn't mean he was on the score sheet, but he was defending his puck play. He was up in the rush. They did a lot of good things, and let's build off of that.
3: With all of this, it looks like you're picking up points almost every game now. Do you feel like you're gaining some momentum?
6: Yeah, I think so. I think we understand. Our players are very well aware of where we are in the standings and what's going on around us. But we just got to continue to play and compete and be focused on, you know, our first shift and, you know, playing the right way. We have an identity that we want to get to. We just got to do it consistently. Again, I think our group is really excited for this one.
3: We're looking forward to a great one. Good luck.
6: Thanks, Dan.
3: And that's our Coach's Chalkboard show for today. Now stand by for the Sharks and the Canadiens coming up next on the San Jose Sharks Audio Network.
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0: Celebrini on the right circle. Shoots. Nathan Celebrini just completes the hat trick, and the Sharks win in overtime, 3-2.
1: This is San Jose Sharks Hockey. 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
2: 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From the Bell Center in Montreal, it is Saturday night, the most exciting night in the Montreal area every single weekend. It's time for San Jose Sharks Montreal Canadiens hockey for the second and final time this year. I'm Dan Rusinowski, along with Montreal area native Jason Demers. Always exciting to be here. You've all got family and friends. I think Daryl Demers is here.
3: Allons-y!
2: The whole family. I mean, it's going to be something.
3: Allons-y! I want it, baby! Give it to me! Come on, Sharks fans! Let's go! Let's go! 2 points on the line. History. All here. Let's do what we do. Let's dare to be great, Sharks fans. I know the Sharks players are going to dare to be great tonight. Big 2 points in this. Turning out to be an amazing playoff race right now in the West. So all we can hope for is to continue the momentum from that Boston Bruins game defensively.
4: The goaltending of Alex Nedeljkovic.
3: And just let's keep Macklin Celebrini rolling on that momentum train.
2: Well, that's the way it has to be. Celebrini's got a 7-game point scoring streak in that span. He's got 5 goals and 5 assists. And he just wants to keep on rolling and keep on rocking because he is setting up everything and making it happen. Meantime, the Montreal Canadiens had a little drama today in that Brendan Gallagher, their veteran, is not available. And that's probably the only story for a Canadiens team that's just really flying like the Bruins were in the game before this one at home. Last 13 games at home, the Canadiens are 10-2-1. They picked up points in 4 straight. And the last regulation, the loss they had was to the Sharks, who would love to sweep the season series against the Canadiens. It's time for our starting lineups, brought to you by Coors Light. 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
1: Effectively by the Sharks. Chernyshov racing at center gets flattened by Matheson, and he is shaken up, getting up a little bit slowly, and he is in trouble. Looks like he lost a skate blade. He can't even stay on his feet, and I think something else too. He is really dazed by that big body check from the 6'6" Mike Matheson, and play is stopped, and here comes Will Leonard, the trainer.
2: Wow, it seemed like a nothing hit.
1: There's blood.
2: Yeah, it seemed like a nothing hit by Mike Matheson, but I think he landed right on his head when he fell. And unfortunately, I think he lost consciousness there for a second. And then when he tried to get up and go to the bench, going into the Habs training room right now.
1: There he goes immediately. And so that brings the crowd to a silent kind of a stare at what's going on the ice. They're going to clean up what blood is there, but boy, he just got flattened right at the blue line, and it looked like a relatively clean check, but down he went. Did he hit his head on the boards?
2: He just lost his footing. It wasn't a big check by Mike Matheson, but he caught a heel and kind of legs came out from under him, and he landed on the side of his head, and sometimes it doesn't take much more than that.
1: Oh, boy.
2: To lose consciousness.
1: I actually thought when we tried to get up a couple of times, I thought he might have lost his skate blade and fell over, but no.
2: Yeah, that's unfortunate. Right back in the lineup, recalled, and he just landed right on his head. It wasn't anything big for Mike Matheson. He just caught a piece of him, and a lot of the guys on the ice shaking up right now, because you never want to see a guy lose consciousness like that and have that much of a struggle, especially anything with a hit to the head. Keefer Sherwood shaking his head a little bit, especially after he took that hit from Charlie McAvoy last game.
1: And right. He was very, very animated about that, too.
2: He said
1: that should not be happening. And, of course, wouldn't you know it, Charlie McAvoy scored a couple of goals today in a Boston victory in the shootout in Washington. But now there's a lot of discussion about what to do here. The two referees, Furman South and Eric Furlatt, chatting inside the referee's crease. Keefer Sherwood comes over to Eric Furlatt to get an explanation. And Furman South is talking on the other side to Zach Bolduc.
2: Well, they have the faceoff on the right side when it probably should be back at center ice, but
1: that's not where they're putting it. They're putting it at the Sharks' blue line.
2: Yep.
1: It's technically where the puck was when the play was stopped. So, faceoff dropped, and now the Sharks down to one less skater because of the absence of Igor Chernyshov just 32 seconds after the opening faceoff. Off the draw, dumped in by Montreal. Canadiens take a turnover. Lane Hutson steals it, shoots one from the right circle as he pivots in. Good save made there by Nedeljkovic. Rebound picked up, and John Klingberg on the ice sends to Sherwood. A lead for Colin Graff. He breaks down the left wing side, left to right. Across the line, stick handles on Bolduc. Stops, throws it back to the left point. There's Orlov shooting it, tipped in front, just wide of the goal. Klingberg knocks it back toward the point. There's Sherwood, the shot. Hit his teammate, Colin Graff. Sherwood will keep it in and slide it down low to Alex Wenberg, who's in the right corner. He grinds one out, then reverses the puck with a backhander. A little bit too far for Sherwood to reach. Brendan Gooley is there to get a little piece of it, but it's knocked away from him and sent back by the Canadiens up the back of their net.
2: Good little offensive zone time from the Keefer Sherwood line. Simplicity, pucks to the point, and some shots on net, so good job by them, kind of gaining back control, getting their legs underneath them after that injury to Chernyshov.
1: We're about a minute and a half gone by in a scoreless first period. Here comes Eklund across the line, shooting one from the right wing boards, right on net. Save made relatively routinely by Jakub Dobish, who gave up 6 of the 7 goals the Sharks scored in San Jose on March the 3rd. And he ended up allowing, or he didn't, but the team allowed an empty net goal by Adam Gaudette to finish things off.
2: Now just the time as teams, that injury unfortunate is over. It's difficult to reset, but you have to reset. You have to be on that bench. Hey, guys, let's go win this for Igor. We just got to, you're not forgetting about it, but you're playing for him. So it's always difficult when you see an injury like that. But everybody just needs to reset on the ice, and you can see a little bit of a timid start by both teams after that.
1: Off the faceoff, it's back at the blue line, held in. Tyler Toffoli slides over to Eklund, stick handles and shoots. Good save. It's off the defense, right to Dobish. And boy, that was a dangerous play off of Struble,

0: as the rebound ricocheted off of the Canadiens goaltender and then off the defense, and Dobish had to be pretty alert. Here's William Eklund going for it.
1: Yeah, and there, this line again, William Eklund with Tyler Toffoli and Michael Misa finding space, entering the zone off of transitions. We talked about transition. Great quick up by Eklund, and he gets a good scoring chance there.
0: Faceoff dropped, controlled now by the Canadiens. Demidoff moving in, centering play in front. Newhook tips on net, save made by Nedeljkovic. Makes another astounding stop on the rebound, 2 feet in front of the net for Oliver Kapanen. Held in by the Canadiens. This line is really dangerous. Struble pinches in deep for Montreal, throws it back behind the goal line, and it'll be taken there by Tyler Toffoli. Toffoli and Shakir Muhammadulin spin it up the boards, and Misa combines with Eklund to just barely get that out. Boy, what a line that is. Oliver Kapanen, Ivan Demidov, and Alex Newhook. Newhook had 2 goals against the Sharks back on March the 3rd. Dano shoots it back in. Philip Dano, former LA King, has the most goals of any Canadian against Alex Nedeljkovic amongst the players that are active. Dano has it, sends it rink wide, cross ice. There is Lane Hutson twisting, flipping it away there from the check from Goodrow. A screenshot by Caden Gooley is off the defense, and it went wide. Loose in the corner, walking out is Texier, backhand chance, right out of the corner, save, rebound, they score, but the net is off the mooring, and I'm not sure if they're going to allow this goal or not. The Canadiens crowd explodes, but it looked to me like the referee said that the puck was dead. We'll see.
1: Interesting. Slavkovsky, sorry, Texier takes it out from behind the net, gets 2-3 whacks at it, and then afterwards, a little bit of a chaos ensues. Deneau gets a piece of it. Desharnais pushes Deneau into the netting. And the fans, as you can hear, cheering because Lane Hutson pulls that away from Alex Nedeljkovic and puts it in the net. But I think they're going to look at the timing of the play and when the net came off. But being that it was Desharnais that pushed it off, this might count. Depends how, if they're calling back for the whistle, depending on what the ref is saying, because they're all conversing.
0: And what he intended to do.
1: Yes, was the whistle early, and was the intention that Nedeljkovic had it covered? It didn't look like, from our vantage point, that he had it covered, but that's going to be up to the refs to make that call here right now.
0: Well, we're going to get an explanation. Looks like Furman South is about to tell us.
2: The ruling on the ice is that there is a goal on the play. We are now going to go to review.
0: Okay, that's important to know. They told us what the deal is. They have ruled a goal on the ice, but they will now review it.
1: Once again, it was Texier coming out from behind the goal line just below, and he jams that puck. And then after that, puck gets bounced around once or two times. Warsawski's irate right now at the refs because they think they called that a no goal. And then after conversing, before the review, called it a goal, but Texier takes it to the net. Gaudette pushes him out. Then the puck's sitting there. Nedeljkovic has it covered, he thinks, but Lane Hudson's able to see that puck squeaked out, grabs it, puts it into the net. Nedeljkovic just missed covering it. It slid behind. But now, what was the intention of the ref? The whistle. Now, if they call this a goal back, it's more in the favor of Montreal because they ruled it a goal before reviewing it.
0: That's correct. And you know what's funny is that Furman South said no goal. He was obscured by the view from Nedeljkovic, but the other referee, Eric Furlatt, was on the other side of the ice, and I think he saw what we saw.
1: That's important to see because, yes, he was the one referee, was to the right of Alex Nedeljkovic and did not have a clear viewpoint. So usually when they don't have a clear viewpoint of the puck, they defer to their partners. And Furlatt must have said, I saw it, it was loose. Hudson put it in. That was an early whistle. And to me, it looks like they're going to most likely confirm this a goal.
0: Now, Ryan Warsawski, from his view, is looking at it as well. As Lane Hudson's the man.
1: You've
0: got
1: to be upset if you're Warsawski because you kind of got overruled by another referee that was back in the play, as much as you want to be mad. But you still whistle.
0: Bottom line is you want to get the call right.
1: Yes, exactly.
0: So that's the standard that we have in the National Hockey League. Get the call right and make sure that you do it. That's what they're reviewing right now. The call on the ice is a goal.
1: Be nice if the it leans our way, though, you know?
0: It would be.
1: Long review, too.
0: Rather lengthy review, exactly. They're trying to decide by what they see. They have a lot of different angles, and, of course, I'm sure the Situation Room in Toronto is involved in this, given the fact that this is a Hockey Night in Canada game. That doesn't really change anything. They review everything, but...
1: But a shift before that goal, Ivan Demidov went into the boards rather awkwardly and was laboring on the bench. I don't see him right now as well, so that'll be an interesting thing to keep an eye on for us to inform everybody listening.
0: Yeah, that was on the far side of the ice there.
1: Could be two awkward falls that happened in this game. Unfortunate to two great players.
0: In case you just tuned in, Igor Chernyshov getting his chance back in the NHL. Recalled, he started in the lineup with Celebrini and Smith opening faceoff. His shift lasted 32 seconds, and he got absolutely nailed by Michael Matheson. And I thought for a second maybe he lost the skate blade because he was having trouble getting up. But then, I saw the skate blades were okay. And he clearly was, in la-la land.
1: Yeah, that's happened to me in my career, and it's not fun.
0: Here comes Furman South to tell us.
2: The whistle was blown prior to the shot. There is no goal on the play.
0: There it is. No goal.
1: Jason Demers calls it. Come on now.
3: Not up in here.
1: Because what we see here to explain to you is when Nedeljkovic went and covered the puck, they showed a view. Deneau pokes at it just enough before the whistle goes, so there was an intention to whistle from the referee, but Deneau pokes it out, so that's where everybody here thought, well, it's a goal because play was still live. We got life, Daniel. Here we go.
0: So it's nothing. No goal.
1: I can't believe we're only 3 minutes in and all this is happening right now. I feel like I took crazy pills.
0: Incredible.
1: Jeepers.
0: Of course, Chernyshov kind of hitting the sideboards and the
1: That's
0: ice with his head.
1: Oh.
0: That was strange.
1: And then Demidov
0: the bells
1: in the
0: are
1: corner.
0: Ringing. Bells are ringing for him.
1: That happened to me before, and it feels like your skate blades are
0: okay. The Sharks heave a sigh of relief. The score is still nothing. Celebrini gets the faceoff back. Here's Orloff with it, moving left to right. Lifts one down the ice. Gloved down by Matheson. Runs into the check. Celebrini takes it back. Skates across the line. Stick handles to the right boards. Holds onto it. Goes over to the far side to Will Smith. He sends it back in front. Klingberg pokes it on goal. Oh, what a good stop. Klingberg didn't get all of that. He was trying to deke it around Dobish, but he poked it on goal. It was a great scoring chance in front. Another poke to the net by Klingberg, and another spectacular glove save by Dobish. John Klingberg trying to put the Sharks in front right after that, coming close, but no cigar.
1: John Klingberg, a whirling dervish out there. Good little interchange between forward and defense. Macklin celebrating. He climbs up high, finds Will Smith on the backside, and John Klingberg, unbeknownst to any defender in Montreal, sinks down deep. Gets one scoring chance, and then Orloff finds him right after for another high tip in the slot. Great job by John Klingberg and Dmitry Orloff.
0: With him so close to the net, it reminded me of that comeback win against Pittsburgh when he got the game winner from Macklin Celebrini. Here's Klingberg shooting it off the faceoff, and Zach Bolduc is able to tip that one over the glass and out of play.
1: We're going to hear a lot of this tonight, is that the fact that Montreal is a little bit loose defensively. There are going to be opportunities, a little bit like Buffalo. I think Buffalo is a more well-rounded team than Montreal, but they are fine to give you opportunities to score because they want to go on offense. So Sharks have to capitalize on all these chances.
0: We'll see how it all works out. Off the draw, Smith cross ice. Here's a play, Orloff toward the net. It was off the defense. Deneau, the defensive center, deflected that, hit the outside of the goal, and play will continue. Kept in by Will Smith, cross ice. Klingberg takes it off the right boards. He's checked immediately. The puck skitters back toward the blue line. Canadians move it out. Smith getting back defensively. Now it's Grad, fired to the right. 2-on-1 developing. Celebrini in front by himself. Graft the drive right on goal. That's a big save by Dobish to keep the score nothing with 3 minutes and 53 seconds gone by in this first period. Cleared back down the ice by Montreal. Kirby Dach nowhere near the puck. Hit John Klingberg. That could have been a penalty, but they don't call it. So maybe they got the whistles in their pocket on Le Soiree du Hockey.
1: They might now. It was a slow start to start this game with an injury and a goal called back. So I think now they're just going to say, let the boys play.
0: Right now, Sharks skate from left to right. Nothing to score. Caden Gooley, big hit on Alex Wenberg as he gains zone entry. He got the puck deep, but that's Oliver Kapanen behind his own goal line being very responsible defensively. Down the right side, Newhook into the zone. Demidov is out there, so I guess he's okay. He got hit a little bit earlier into the boards. Newhook across the line, being checked by Ferraro along the far side with Mukko Madunan over there with that long stick. Ferraro, great effort. Gets it free from two Canadians, throws behind his net, and there's big Mukko Madunan to bank it forward. Grabbing it now, Eklund, lead pass Sherwood. He's to center. He's across the Canadians' line. Turns to his left on the boards. Takes it back from Eklund, and now it's a pass over to the right wing side. Wenberg will exchange. Alex Wenberg holds it, throws to the front of the net, breaking for the goal was Ferraro, couldn't get it. Mukhamadulin pinches in. Good job there to come across the ice and keep it in play. Eklund cycling now, being checked far side of the ice. Knocked free. There goes Hudson. He can fly. He makes the move. Gets by Mukhamadulin. Stick handle. Shoots. But Mukhamadulin gets the stick out there and deflects that puck just wide.
1: Great stick by him there. Coming back.
0: It's becoming a track meet. Coaches probably don't want that, but that's what it looks like. No score in the first period here in Montreal. Canadians move in. Alexander Carrier shoots. Stick save and a cover by Alex Nedeljkovic with 5:29 gone by in a crazy and scoreless first period thus far.
1: Defensemen for the San Jose Sharks are doing a great job of jumping down, creating offense, and getting back as well. Mukhamadulin, great skate against Lane Hudson, who is very explosive and closes beautifully on him on a quick little one-on-one. But Nedeljkovic again just looks solid early in this game.
0: Philip Dano wins the faceoff there from Zach Ostapchuk. Canadians have it. Carrier gets it. Shoots. Adam Gaudette just blocked that with his skates. He tips it off the corner boards, but the Canadians steal it back. Alexander Texier replacing Brendan Gallagher in the lineup. Twists and turns in traffic. Got it back. Carrier screenshot. Goes high and wide off the glass. Nothing to score. About 5.5 minutes gone by. Period number one. Sharks trying to break out here up the left wing side, but the Canadians aggressively coming in there. That's Struble against Goodrow, far side of the ice. Dickinson got over there, hit hard by Josh Anderson, but getting back was Desharnais to swing it away from traffic and around the near side. Ostapchuk couldn't get it. Carrier kept it in. At the near side, collision there between Texier and Ostapchuk. Ostapchuk getting the better of that, and Desharnais getting involved there too as well. Desharnais hitting his man. Puck slides across the rink. It stays in the zone. Struble to Carrier on the right point. Down low to Struble, right corner. He stick handles. He tried to center it. Desharnais blocked it. Now near side feed. Dano the shot. I think Adam Gaudette got a little piece of that and deflected it up over the glass and out of play. We've got a break in the action and a crazy game so far here in Montreal at the Bell Center. It is the Sharks nothing and the Canadians nothing. This is the San Jose Sharks Audio Network.
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0: 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Well, we've got the Canadians' hottest center on the ice right now. Jake Evans, a six-game point scoring streak out there with Zach Bolduc and Kirby Dach.
1: Great defensive protection of the inner slot by the San Jose Sharks with all that zone time for the Canadians on the left shift.
0: Michael Mises' line out there. Sorry there, Jason. Is off the faceoff. Canadians have it. Hudson, very dangerous with the puck, sends it off to the right. Tipped toward the net by Evans, but Dach couldn't get a stick on it, and Bolduc couldn't either, and it rolled into the goaltender and play call.
1: Nedeljkovic, what I've noticed the last game, and especially this game early, no rebounds, very sound, very controlled. Anytime the puck comes into his chest, his pad, there's not an enormous rebound, and it's just very, very quiet in the net.
0: What we've noticed about him is he seems to be a goaltender that rises to the occasion.
1: Yeah, he has, definitely, and that's why he signed that two-year deal, and I think what a great breath of fresh air he's been for the Sharks team.
0: Off the faceoff, off the stick of Matheson, defended by Misa, but he throws to the net for the Canadians, and another backhanded glove stab there for Nedeljkovic, and he hangs out of it with 6:37 gone by in a scoreless first period. In case you just tuned in, you've missed a lot.
1: So much.
0: 28 seconds or so into the first period, Igor Chernyshov got knocked out of the game by a big hit from Mike Matheson. Nothing illegal or bad about it, just was unfortunate. Here's a shot from the near side by Noah Dobson. That's dangerous. It goes wide of the net. Remember that Dobson scored 70 points a couple of years ago when he played for the New York Islanders. And he is a valuable member of this Canadiens team as an offensively minded defenseman, kind of the number two behind Lane Hudson. Neutral zone play. Suzuki checked by Misa. Sharks throw it back the other way. No score first period. Canadians go to the attack. Moving left to right. Caulfield across the line. Now to Suzuki. Turns on Klingberg. Backhand play to the slot. Goes by everybody. And Macklin Celebrini takes advantage and moves it out with Sherwood across the line. Little drop pass. Celebrini warding off the check. Tried to get it, but taking it back. Slavkovsky. Here comes Caulfield. Down the left. Into the zone. Score!

0: When Cole Caulfield moves into the offensive zone, he is absolutely dangerous as a right-handed shot on the left-wing side. He got to the left-wing circle and just snapped one. It went up top through Nedeljkovic. It's 1-0 Montreal.
1: And it all started, Macklin Celebrini on the rush, and Mike Matheson closed out quickly on a quick 3-on-2 strike. Transition very fast the other way. Cole Caulfield is all alone on a 3-on-2. Ends up finding the left side and finds just below the glove of Alex Nedeljkovic. 1-0 Montreal Canadiens.
0: So at the time of that, 7:24, Cole Caulfield of the Canadiens getting credit for the goal. His 38th goal of the season already. He missed the last game.
1: Sick. He was sick and came back.
0: He's feeling a lot better now.
1: Yes.
0: As here come the Canadiens right back into the shark zone. They center it in front. Big save off of Gouley there made by Nedeljkovic, and Ferraro keeps the Canadiens away, so there's no real rebound, and Nedeljkovic able to cover up, and Mario Ferraro in ill humor turning to Bull Duke and Doc and giving a piece of his mind as they get separated by the linesman.
1: And that's what we talk about at the starting of the game, the track meet, and you want a low event game against this Montreal Canadiens team because they can hurt you in a second. It happens there. The Sharks are on a rush on a 3-on-2 off of a great defensive play. Then they just turn that puck over at one of the dangerous parts just when entering the blue line of the Montreal zone and ends up coming right back down your throat. So something you got to watch for, especially against that first line of Slafkovský, Suzuki, Caulfield. They are very dangerous on
0: Eklund
1: the transition.
0: Steps into the circle here against Jake Evans. They get squared up. Now Evans gets thrown out. First, Wenberg got thrown out. Now Evans is out of there. So it'll be Eklund against Doc to Nedeljkovic's left. 1-0 Montreal. Face-off dropped. A scramble for it. Ferraro had it for a second, but the Canadiens take it away. And here's Hudson dancing down the right side. Made a nifty move there to the right, then juke to his left against Wenberg. Gets it back behind the goal line. Feeds side of the goal. Bull Duke get a chance shot. Save made. Rebound kicked there in the slot by Evans. Knocked away. And the Sharks lucky to get it out of that slot area and push it off to the far boards. But it's not out of the zone. Tremendous pressure by the Canadiens. Hudson, wow, doing some dancing. Lost the puck. Sherwood might have a chance. Hudson getting back. Sherwood moving in. Backhand shot. That's off the goalpost, it looked like. Held in now by San Jose on the rebound of that. Canadiens, though, steal it away from Wenberg. Here they come. Long feed down the left side. Evans trying to get it, and he make that Kirby duck. He poked on it through Desharnais. Got it on goal. That's a really good save by Nedeljkovic. A broken stick on the play, and Desharnais, in speaking of Neil Huemer, goes right after Kirby Dach on that play on the rebound.
1: Well, it happened three times now where the Montreal Canadiens, when Nedeljkovic freezes it, they poke at the glove. It's not a huge slash, but as a defenseman, you got to do something, and as a referee, you can't allow that to continuously happen and Desharnais being the one getting the penalty is a little bit frustrating to say the least, because it's been three times now that they've poked at Alex Nedeljkovic. Desharnais just went over, maybe a little bit of an overzealous cross check, but it's happened time and time again. Even though it's not hard, you're not allowed to do that. Once the whistle goes, you have to refrain from touching the goalie.
0: Okay, official word on the goal. Cole Caulfield's 38th goal of the season from Juraj Slafkovský and Noah Dobson after Macklin Celebrini lost it at the offensive blue line. Time of that, 7 minutes, 21 seconds. And now Vinny Desharnais, kind of a retaliatory sort of a penalty. I think it was a little bit of frustration there because Doc did get the shot toward the net, as weak as it might have been, and Desharnais was trying to stop it. I think that Kirby Doc takes liberties, don't you think?
1: He gave a whack at the whistle, so Desharnais gave him a cross-check, and I don't think that's fair of the referee to... They'll always take one.
0: He's in the box, and the Canadiens go on the power play. Suzuki, drop pass. Hudson shoots. Oh, that didn't miss by much. Just went wide. Demidoff on the right wing boards. He scored a beauty against the Sharks back in San Jose a few weeks ago from that position. He stick handles, throws it back to Hudson on the point. Near side feet, Suzuki, top of the left circle. He stick handles, goes down low. Now it's fed to the slot. One-timer by Slafkovský. I think Ferraro got a piece of that, and it goes into Nedeljkovic on the rebound, and he covers up.
1: Great stick by Shakir Mukhmadul in there. They just go low play to Cole Caulfield. They try to find Slafkovský in the bumper, and Mukhmadulin's there with a great stick to negate that clear cut. That would have been a great A scoring chance. Then Nedeljkovic is there to cover the puck.
0: And right after that, Ferraro stopping it right in front to make sure it did not get through. And Mukhmadulin having a chat with Orlov about the last play on the bench right now. Off the faceoff, Sharks have it. Dickinson gangles one off the boards, gets it all the way down the ice. And remember, this is not an icing because the Sharks are still killing a penalty to Vinny Desharnais for another minute 25. Montreal on the attack, ranked number 4 in the NHL on power plays, 25.1%. Here they come flying through center, across the line, Suzuki, little drop pass far side. Demidov tried to put it back to the point to Hudson, but Ostapchuk blocked that with his skate. Ostapchuk and Goodrow up front in this penalty-killing situation, alongside two defenders. Right now it's pushed back toward the point, but not a good feed by the Canadians. So it's out to center ice. It's Dickinson and Ferraro, with Dickinson playing on the right side of the defense. That's a lot of confidence in the 19-year-old. Here's Hudson, loses on the check to Dickinson, banks it off the boards, got it out of the zone. Canadians will recover, but again, Dickinson doing the job defensively in this penalty kill. 44 seconds to go in the Desharnais penalty. Slafkovsky stick handling right wing boards, drops it back to his own blue line as the fans start to go. Go Habs, go. Down the left wing side, it's Suzuki and across the San Jose line. Turns off a check, goes to Caulfield, cross ice, one-time shot by Demidov. That's a good stick save by the Sharks. And Sherwood knocking down Demidov on the rebound. Crowd didn't like that, but that's a good muscular play by the Sharks. Uh-oh, it's fed out across the ice, and Nedeljkovic comes way out of the goal, and he kept it away from the Canadiens' Caulfield. It didn't clear out, though. Dobson to Bolduc, second power play out there with 10 seconds left on the man advantage for Montreal. Dobson, Suzuki, shot. Dickinson deflected that wide, and it went off the corner boards and out. That's a big kill by the Sharks to keep it 1-0 Montreal.
1: Especially when you're missing your best penalty killer, Vincent Desharnais. Great job by Dickinson and
2: Good afternoon, wherever you're watching around the world. Welcome to The Tank. It is 2026 NHL Draft Day. We are 15 minutes away from that starting. I promise we are going to spend every last of those 15 minutes discussing your favorite team, the San Jose Sharks. Brody Brazil with Ted Ramey and Dan Rusinowski of the Sharks Audio Network. They'll have an audio stream the entire NHL Draft, but we're going to set you up here, kind of pregaming it beforehand. This day does have a game day feel at The Tank. Dan, this is an important day, but this is a different day because of that William Eklund trade several days ago. It gives the Sharks an additional first-round pick and maybe kind of clouds the air of who the Sharks will go with their number two overall pick.
0: Well, it certainly has contributed, Brody, to the major speculation that has gone on around the NHL these last couple of days, because basically William Eklund was not on Mike Greer's list to be traded, but he got an opportunity that he couldn't resist. Obviously, it's a great opportunity for William to be reunited with Fabian Zetterlund in Ottawa. The Sharks get the 9th overall pick. They've got the 27th overall pick and lots of maneuverability and possibilities that could potentially be happening as early as maybe 15 minutes from now. You never know, right, Ted?
3: Right. It should be pretty fun. I like the fact that the Sharks thought they were going to be around the 9, right, ended up with the 2,
2: and
3: now we're back at the 9 and have the 27.
2: Right.
3: A lot of options here for San Jose in this draft, which makes it so fun.
2: 3 first-round draft picks. It has happened before, and it has happened in recent years. Certainly doesn't happen every year or to a team like the San Jose Sharks. So, Ruzi, Toronto, they get to go first. They've got to pick Gavin McKenna, right? The pressure is too significant on that player, that market. They've got a new front office. They can't go any different way than McKenna at number one, right?
0: It's not expected that they're going to do anything different. McKenna has been rated the number one prospect throughout the course of this draft. The question, I think, for the Maple Leafs is how does it fit for their overall plan, whatever they want to do with their changes in management now? And you have to also throw in the fact that Matt Sundin, who's kind of running the operation there, is from Sweden.
2: Right.
0: And, of course, Ivar Stenberg is from Sweden.
2: Also from Sweden.
0: And in a similar way to Milan Mihalik back all those years ago, back in 2003, he is very NHL-ready right now. And so the question is, what do the Maple Leafs want to do? I think, though, that what you're alluding to is that if the Maple Leafs don't draft McKenna, just tune in tomorrow and for the next couple of weeks on Toronto media, because it'll be spectacular.
2: Steve Dangle's going to go crazy, Ted.
3: Crazy is one word for it.
2: It's already crazy. Crazier.
3: I have a feeling of expect the unexpected with Toronto because when everyone says, oh, it's a guarantee, that's when I start to feel that I should feel any way but that way. Because they are under new management. Everything is changing right now. We don't know who they are as a franchise fully right now, so we've got to get to learn them.
2: This is more of the safe pick to go with Gavin McKenna, the consensus number one. We'll see if they do it. So that means the Sharks are obviously down at number two. The front runners everybody's talking about are Ivar Stenberg, Chase Reed, and Caleb Malhotra, son of former Shark Manny Malhotra. Two of those players with Reed and Malhotra, they have commitments. Reed's going to go to Michigan State. Malhotra's going to BU. Stenberg could be in the NHL as soon as this upcoming season. Is there a preference by the Sharks by next year, by age, by position? Which way do you think San Jose leans?
4: Well, as we talked about with Mike Greer in the interview, which we'll hear on the Sharks Audio Network later in the show, he basically talked about the idea of being totally focused on getting the best player available. Now, who is that best player? That depends on how the Sharks scouting staff analyzed each individual category of what makes a great player.
2: On and off the ice.
4: Absolutely.
2: Yeah.
4: And you know, they're investing millions of dollars in a long-term period with these players.
2: Absolutely.
4: And so they have to leave no stone unturned, and that's what they will definitely do.
2: Ted, what are your instincts right now?
3: My instincts tell me that Stenberg would be the likely choice for San Jose. That said, we heard Mike Greer said a 6'3 right shot defenseman doesn't exactly come along every day.
4: Great subterfuge.
3: Right. Malhotra, in terms of his ability as a center, that's one area the Sharks are relatively covered up, but you can play anybody as a winger. There's no specific rules here right now, but Stenberg feels like the Greer move to make. He said several times, when you're this high, you draft talents, not need, because need is down the line, and you miss, or you run the opportunity to miss out on some big time talents.
2: We should also point out the obvious, that the moment William Eklund was traded, and it's not just the Swedish descent, but it's another forward spot that maybe opens up for the team. So I guess maybe that's another thing, Dan, that probably leads most people to expect that the Sharks would go with Stenberg at the number two overall.
4: Right, that's absolutely true, because when you watched him at the World Championships playing along alongside Lucas Raymond of the Detroit Red Wings, who's an established NHL top six forward. What you saw was somebody who was totally comfortable, even at this tender age, to be able to play at that level. Now, remember, the World Championships is only a two-week tournament, so it's not an 84-game schedule, and it is 84, not 82 now, starting this season.
2: Right.
4: So that's the one factor you have to kind of bake in. But if you can get somebody like that that can replace that player immediately, it takes the pressure off of unrestricted free agency or rushing another player that might not be ready. And it just gives the Sharks more options, depending on how it all works out.
2: So let's move past the second overall pick, which we can, for right now, assume the Sharks are making three first-round selections. We'll also talk about crazy chaos potentials also, because you never know how this first round is going to play out tonight. But Ted, would that mean that if they're going for the best available player at two, can you get a little bit more positional at the 9 pick? Maybe at the 27th overall
3: pick? You might be able to get more positional, but if they are going to get more positional, then I would start to think about what they could do with the 9 and 27
2: together. In terms of moving them.
3: In terms of moving up.
2: Right.
3: If there's somebody they feel there isn't going to be there when they get to those picks. Because Mike Greer is aggressive. He knows to go out and do what he wants to do. I'm just speculating, obviously, but I do think that once you get to the 9, you'd be looking more of a defenseman. Maybe with that 27 as well.
2: Yeah. Dan, and you think about the 9 and 27 picks, adding the 9 pick from Ottawa via Florida and that William Eklund trade, it kind of puts the Sharks in a different situation than we had even thought a week ago. We thought it was 2 and initially 20, then 20 became 27 and 9 was added there in the mix. Is going after a defenseman at 9 or 27, you think, in the cards here?
4: For position number 9, I would almost bet on it. That's what they're going to do. And there are a lot of defensemen in the top, say, 15 players that are rated that are defensemen. And most of them are going to college hockey, which is kind of a new thing these days because of the fact that major junior players can go directly to college. So, for instance, Jackson Rudolph, who's rated around 9th overall by Central Scouting and might be one of those players still hanging around, is going to go to the University of Denver and play for David Carl next year. So these are guys that are going to be great players, but they're going to take a little longer to get here. Yet gaining that type of an asset, I think, is really important for the Sharks right now, and that's probably what they're going to conclude. As for the 27th pick, there might even be another defenseman, another good player there too. A lot of different choices for Mike Greer, including potentially maybe moving that pick. I think if you're going to move either of the picks, I'd say it's much more likely that they move 27 than 9.
2: I entirely agree, Dan. That was the next thing I wanted to talk about. Can we all just put up our hand and swear that we know nothing right now, right?
4: We don't know.
2: We don't know how this is going to play out.
4: No idea.
2: But that is my instinct as well, too. And I'm wondering, Ted, if you feel the same way. 27 as a pick, still valuable, but valuable enough to maybe move for a current NHL player at the defense position that you might be interested in, something to bolster San Jose's blue line.
3: I agree with that in theory. The problem right now with the NHL is it's so parity-laden that everyone feels like they're in it. So that's where I start wondering, would it take 27 and something more? Does that mean it's an additional pick in this draft, another draft, or an existing prospect that exists right now? Because other than Vancouver, and I would make the argument New York right now as well, I think there are a lot of teams that feel they are a move or two or three away from being right back into it. it. And we all know the way that the playoffs played out this year, I don't think that was the final that we were necessarily expecting.
5: No.
3: We didn't expect...
5: On one side, at least.
3: Carolina
5: might be there, yeah.
3: But, you know, we saw Montreal go deeper than we thought. We saw Anaheim really stand tall. There were a lot of things that were unexpected. And I think that's why there's so many teams that are going to say, hey, we could be right there, too.
5: Right.
4: A couple of other things to think about, too. The Sharks do not have a second-round or a third-round pick next year.
5: That's right.
4: And so you want to think about replenishment, too.
5: Right.
4: The other factor is that somebody else, the two teams that people are looking at the most right now, aside from Toronto at the top, are St. Louis and the Sharks. Because St. Louis has four first-round draft picks this draft, including, if I'm not mistaken, the 15th and 16th overall picks. And there's a lot of maneuverability for that organization, too. So I think that their phones are going to be burning as much as Mike Greer's will be.
5: Let's discuss the idea of some wild potentials here.
4: Minnesota?
5: I think wild potentials. Like, I think that if there was going to be a move following the William Eklund trade for the Sharks, it wasn't going to happen right after Eklund was dealt. I think it's going to happen as soon as the draft starts. That's my other prediction. I said 27 might be up in the air to move for San Jose. I also think that nothing was going to happen yesterday or 2 days ago. I don't think it happens until 4 p.m. Pacific.
4: Well, a bunch of things have already happened. Olin Zellweger has apparently moved from the Anaheim Ducks, which kind of surprised me. And a few other players are still in the discussion stages about changing addresses. And so I think we could see a bevy of activity right in the first five picks of this draft.
3: And what about the fact that Mike Greer has already been very open about the fact that he's had calls on the two? He had calls on the nine, he said, as soon as he got him.
5: And that's a great point. That's what led me to think that there are still some things brewing. The Sharks haven't said no to anything, but they won't say yes to anything until 4 p.m. Pacific. So that's just my idea, that if we haven't seen anything yet, don't think that nothing's going to happen. The fact that we could have three first-rounders, or two, or one, I don't know. I don't even want to go down that road yet. Ruzi, you got the chance the other day to talk to Mike Greer. He basically did one one-on-one interview, and you're the other one of that one-on-one. What was your biggest takeaways? I know you're going to play it in later on in your broadcast, but what are some of the things that stood out to you?
4: What stands out to me every time I talk to Mike Greer is the fact that this is a very deliberative man. He leaves no stone unturned when it comes to being prepared for an event such as this. And let's face it, for the scouts, this is the Super Bowl. This is their biggest event of the year. The Sharks are one of the primary teams. So he has really done the research. He knows exactly what he wants. He also is thinking about the big picture. He's thinking about this year, but he's also thinking about the future. And so that's exactly what you want in a general manager, is somebody who takes the best player available, whatever position you're in, makes trades based on what's good for today, but also for the future. And the Sharks fans should be really thrilled about all that.
5: I feel like I need to set the scene here for just a second. Those of you watching us on YouTube can see a little bit of commotion. Frenzy's over there. Sharky's over there. I'm estimating here, Ted, several thousand.
3: It's a good crowd.
5: Since the time we signed on here have shown up, and the floor is busy, and the seats are getting full, and the vibe here is definitely starting to build.
4: A lot of teal out there.
5: There is. And, I mean, we are midsummer as it gets, and you can see the Sharks fans here really in a good showing today. I talked to Chris Morehouse, and I think, Ted and Ruzi, the biggest takeaways I had was the Sharks are drafting a quality player, but they've also done their research on all the people that they might select today too, Ted. And I think that one thing we now have in San Jose that we didn't have even 3 years ago is character of the room. We know who some of the big pieces are, the backbone pieces. So now it's different. It's not just drafting best players. It's drafting the best players that also fit into this organization.
3: And I talked with Scott Fitzgerald about this, the director of player personnel for the San Jose Sharks, and he spoke a lot about compete level over and over and over. I asked him about language, trying to understand what they're looking for. And the one thing that he kept on coming back to is that compete level matters more than anything. You see that with Macklin Celebrini, with Wilson Smith, with Misa, with Dickinson, with Colin Graf, these young players that represent the core. Maybe it's not always about what they do with the puck. Maybe it's not about how smooth they are, although oftentimes it is, but it's how much do they want it. Yeah. That's something they consistently come back to.
4: Well, you can be bigger than somebody and stronger. You can be quicker and you can be smarter. And you have to have all of those things, I think, taken into account. One thing that you did, Brody, you talked to Chris Morehouse, the director of amateur scouting for the team. And again, Mike Greer is a guy who really delegates too. He trusts the people that he hires, and you can hear that when we play back Chris's interview a little bit.
5: When you said you can bring the smarter players in, my mind instantly goes to number 51, Colin Graf. I feel like that's a good example. Good player, really smart human being. Final topic here, guys, the reality of this draft. When does it make an impact for the San Jose Sharks? this upcoming season, 2 years down the road, 5 years down the road?
3: Dan, I'll go to you first.
4: All three. I think
5: You've seen it all.
4: I think that it impacts this year because of how it affects other moves that might be made and whether that first pick that they make today is able to play this year. But I think in 3 to 5 years, you'll see the real impact of it. You're only seeing the impact of the last two drafts starting now, and that's going to be the same case.
3: I have a feeling that when we look at this draft, the most impactful pick, number two, is going to have an impact next year. That's all I'm willing to say at this moment.
5: If it's Stenberg at the top, he might be playing on this surface this year. If it's Reed or Malhotra, maybe they're going to play a year or two in college. We'll see. Thank you so much for joining us here on this live stream from SAP Center. The broadcast is obviously going to happen on ESPN, but tune into the Sharks Audio Network. Dan and Ted are going to have a bunch of guests and obviously the Sharks perspective for the rest of this afternoon. Enjoy it, everybody.
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4: From SAP Center at San Jose, I'm Dan Rusinowski, along with Ted Ramey and a cast of thousands. Just an absolutely huge crowd coming into the Shark Tank to witness yet another day of Sharks history. Today is the day in which the future of the Sharks is decided. As of this moment, the San Jose Sharks have the second overall pick in the NHL draft. That's going to commence in just a couple of minutes. And Ted, they also have the 9th pick, and they also have the 27th pick in the draft. A very exciting time for three outstanding players, and who knows what's going to happen between now and those picks being selected, but it's a great day.
3: I think we all thought this was going to be 9 and 20, and it's anything but at this point. We go back to when the draft lottery happened. We were not expecting it to be the second overall. As you have said before, Dan, it's a cake and eat it situation where the Sharks have a year where they take a huge step, get a massive doubling of wins essentially from the year prior, but they still end up with the number 2 overall pick. Obviously, moves have been made in the last couple, well, week, 10 days that have brought in new players. Say goodbye to William Eklund, but now they've got the 2, the 9, and the 27 overall. This, as we've said frequently over the last couple of seasons, what happens this offseason is going to have great impact on what the Sharks are 2, 3, 4, 5, maybe even 10 years down the line. And it's just so much fun to see what's going to happen next, because right now, we're still in that waiting moment.
4: Well, everybody thinks they know what the Sharks are going to do, and you know, everybody is looking at Ivar Stenberg out of Sweden, who is considered the number 2 ranked pick. Gavin McKenna, the number 1 ranked overall pick. But how many times have we seen everything go kablooey once they say, Toronto, you're on the clock, and then they say, timeout?
3: Toronto is still, it's new management, it's a new identity for them. That's why I feel that there's still that bit of a wild card aspect to what they might do. And wouldn't it be just like Toronto to do that, to just have that wrinkle involved in everything that everybody's reacting to? And I'm not saying that in a negative. I just feel if anybody would do that, it would be Toronto in this position. So it's part of the fun that we're going to get into today. But Dan, I just keep on thinking about the fact that we did not even expect, I think, to have this type of a draft party this year. I think we were going to be excited for the number 9 overall pick, something around there, because we didn't know exactly what we were going to get. But to see this type of crowd showing up for this event today, this is the best of both worlds. You didn't expect it. The Sharks have a huge opportunity. They've got three picks in the first round. They've got a team that's on the rise, not just in terms of the NHL, but I did a four-hour radio show earlier today, and all anybody wanted to do was talk about the Sharks and what they were going to do. That's not a conversation we were having a couple years ago. We knew they were going to draft Macklin Celebrini. The hype hadn't really begun the year before that. We were happy when they drafted Will Smith, but that's a draft that we're still waiting to see in terms of development. We've seen Will Smith out of that draft. We just saw Svoboda and Haltonen traded away. We're still waiting to see Quentin Musty at the NHL level. We've gotten relatively spoiled at the fact that the 2024 draft has shown us so much already. And then again, when we look at Will Smith, he was able to jump in just a year later. It takes time to develop these players. We're all chomping at the bit right now to see what exactly the Sharks do in this draft, while we have to acknowledge that, yes, it takes time.
4: It does, and it's certainly reverberating around the league that the San Jose Sharks have among the top group of young players in the game, starting, of course, with Macklin Celebrini, one of the great superstars of the game, and that's going to be added to today. But there's also a lot of other factors going around the league. Olin Zellweger of Anaheim was just traded. There are a lot of people that are saying that that's going to change what the Anaheim Ducks want to do in terms of their defense. Maybe they're going to go for Jason Robertson, a free agent upcoming with the Dallas Stars, who has said no to some pretty big money offers from Seattle, most notably. And the Jets are listening to trade offers for Connor Hellebuck, who's the gold medal winning champion from the United States. Looks like that he might want to have a new home. What's going to happen to Sergei Bobrovsky of the Florida Panthers? And another little trade, too. Samuel Ersan was traded to Ottawa by Toronto. That was a kind of an extension of another deal they did with Philadelphia, in which they picked up a promising offensively-minded defenseman, Emil Andre, which leads you to believe that they might trade Morgan Rielly. So there's all of this going on at the same time. And, oh, by the way, one little bit of news today that we should celebrate, and that is that 41-year-old Brent Burns is back with the Colorado Avalanche for yet another year in the NHL. We'll all root against him when he's playing against the San Jose Sharks, but what a career. And it continues, and that's big news in my mind.
3: When we honored Joe Thornton by retiring his sweater up to the rafters a couple years ago, I had a good long chat with Burnsy, and he talked about Jumbo at length. He talked about his time with the Sharks at length. But one of the things that I really got from that conversation was just how much he still loves the NHL. It's like talking to Burnsy well over 10 years ago. He still clearly has such a passion for the game, loves being a teammate, loves being a part of a team, loves competing. He's such a maniac about fitness. We know he stays in as good a shape as is possible with the amount of minutes that he still eats up at this point of his career. Brent Burns being around for another year, I think everybody's excited about that because he's just one of those guys that feels like he can go forever. I know he won't, so I want to appreciate every single time that I can go out there and turn on a game and watch Brent Burns and his beard out there ripping around.
4: Absolutely, and speaking about going forever, how about the site here at SAP Center? Not only are the fans celebrating, but Frenzy, the mascot of the San Jose Barracuda, has been going on forever on stage in front of us with an endless series of push-ups.
3: Not
4: finally
3: depth,
4: exhausted.
3: He's not touching his chest to the ground. There's military men who would take umbrage with that. But I am impressed. The costume isn't light either.
4: Well, the head would not be able to stay off the floor.
3: That's
4: and
3: true.
4: Fall off if he did it the right way. So kudos to Frenzy. SJ Sharkey's going to have to match that. But what an atmosphere here.
3: This might be more than 24 when they had the number one overall pick.
4: I think it is.
3: This is incredible because, yeah, the stands are much more filled up, I feel. This is awesome. I mean, this is the hype of what the last 2 years have been building towards, and this isn't even a game, Dan.
4: No.
3: This is the draft. We're seeing players come in, they might have an impact this year. They might not. It might take some time to develop them. But this tells you how people in the Bay Area feel about San Jose.
4: Well, do you remember when we used to do draft parties over at Stanley's at Sharks Ice, a much, much smaller venue? And this is just massive, gigantic. We've got a couple of the Zambonis on the ice, some draft memorabilia being sold. And, of course, everybody is just really waiting with bated breath for the very, very first draft selection, which coming up in just a couple of minutes. And we're also going to be heading to the draft in Buffalo, where Commissioner Gary Bettman is getting set to speak to everybody and welcome them to the draft. I'm expecting to, even though it is sort of a virtual draft with all of the teams in their own respective areas, that there'll be the traditional welcome for Gary Bettman.
3: Gary Bettman, it very much in the last couple of years, seems to be enjoying, I don't know if heel term is right, the quite word for it, but he enjoys embracing some of the mixed reactions he will get. And I think that it's fun to watch him go up there do the Gary Bettman thing, enjoy all the fun, because as soon as he speaks and people let their attitudes and opinions be known, they all wait on bated breath as he announces that first pick and we go from there. And that's why it's so much fun, Dan. I mean, this is part of the offseason. This kicks off what is going to be a wild couple of weeks here, because right after this we've got free agency, and this will set a lot in motion. It's not just about the players that are developing, it's what's next.
4: Here comes Gary Bettman in Buffalo, and he is being greeted already here in San Jose. Let's go to him.
11: Now you don't know what to do. Good evening, Buffalo, and welcome to the 2026 Upper Deck NHL Draft. Since hockey is the ultimate team sport and Buffalo's support of its teams is legendary, I figured I'd ask a couple of local line mates to help me get this draft started and minimize the booze. Buffalo Bills offensive tackle Deion Dawkins. And Buffalo Sabres forward Josh Stone. Deion, you've been a Buffalo Bill ever since being selected in the 2017 NHL Draft, and you've been here ever since.
12: Yes, sir. Yes, sir, man. Look, when you're a Bill or a Sabre, you don't just play your home games here, you become a part of the community. These fans adopt you, a neighbor, a brother, a son, sister. This becomes a huge family here in Buffalo. And they support you no matter what, and no matter what the weather conditions are as well. Sometimes you get rain, sometimes you get sleet, sometimes you get snow. Buffalo football fans show that every week, and the Buffalo hockey fans showed it at the first Winter Classic.
11: Josh, you were acquired a year ago yesterday. What a difference a year makes for the Sabres. It's been a pretty good year.
13: Yeah, as Deion said, there's nothing that compares to playing in front of these fans, running to these people at the grocery store, wherever you are, restaurants. They're always there to say hi. It's an honor to represent them every day. It was a thrill this year to get back to playoff hockey and show the NHL what a great city we are and how tremendous our fans are. And I think I can speak for all of Buffalo when I say we're honored and really excited to host our fourth draft here in Buffalo.
11: Thank you to the Sabres organization, particularly owners Terry and Kim Pegula, and the city of Buffalo for being such welcoming hosts this week. Congratulations to all of the prospects in attendance tonight and all around the hockey world who will hear their names called this weekend. And to the parents, family members, coaches, and friends who made it possible for you to pursue your hockey dreams, congratulations.
12: So as we all know, Buffalo is a beautiful place. We've been seeing all night. There's a lot of make-believe fans out here. We know you guys have the first overall pick. We get it. We get it. We understand. But as we also know, there is a lot of Buffalo fans in here, too. Exactly. Right? And as me and my dog know, and my new dog, us Buffalo fans do this, and we do it well, and we do it together. Saying this, where else would you guys rather be than right here?
11: That is awesome, just awesome. Before we get to tonight's business, I'd like to introduce some very special teammates who assist me throughout the evening. The members of the Blackstone Valley Schools team, they experienced an incredible tragedy this past winter and then emerged triumphant, winning the Rhode Island Division II Boys High School State Championship.

0: led by their captain, Colin Dorgan, they will present NBL and NHL club sweaters to each first round selection who takes the stage tonight. Okay, let's get started. The first selection in the 2026 NHL Upper Deck Draft belongs to the Toronto Maple Leafs. Toronto, you're on the clock.
1: Well, Toronto is on the clock officially. Commissioner Bettman with a really great and rousing welcome, along with Josh Doan of the Buffalo Sabres, and of course the Buffalo Bills represented as well. It's so important to that community. And Ted, also I thought it was very touching to see the team from Rhode Island that experienced such a terrible tragedy ending up on the stage there. They got a few boos because they're wearing Vegas Golden Knights style jerseys, and of course that got boos from the crowd here in San Jose as well. But right now, the Toronto Maple Leafs are on the verge of making the selection that everybody expects, with Gavin McKenna expected to be the first overall pick, but we're going to have to wait till that's official. Meanwhile, the Los Angeles Kings have signed Brant Clark, excellent young defenseman, to a five-year deal. That's a big, big step for LA's future, and that was announced just a few minutes ago.
2: I think everybody is wondering what's going to happen next with that franchise, because they were on the outside looking in. They obviously had coaching changes that we didn't know what exactly they were going to be as a team once they had the start that was not quite up to snuff. Because when I talked with Darrell Evans at the start of last year, their longtime color commentator, I looked at how strong they were up the middle, and it just didn't work out that way for that franchise this year. I know, obviously, big retirement looming for them. They've been coming off the big retirement in the offseason. So right now, it's about LA figuring out what team they are going forward.
1: Well, Gavin McKenna is 5'11 and 170 pounds, and he is going to fill out as he grows. But 15 goals and 36 assists last year for Guy Gadowski's Penn State Nittany Lions. And he experienced what a lot of people do when they go to college hockey after dominating the Western Hockey League. Had a bit of an adjustment, but that's normal when you're playing against men as opposed to the high school age boys that you're playing against in the Western Hockey League and all of major juniors. So what we're seeing now with the addition of these players to the NCAA bailiwick, that they're learning and I think preparing better for a National Hockey League career.
2: Most definitely, and just with the rule changes and the way that it's developing players now, it's only going to do great things for collegiate hockey. It's going to do great things for these players as they come up. But for Gavin McKenna, a dynamic playmaker, he's not as well rounded at this point of his career as a Stenberg per se, but you see the flashes, you see why he is ranked so highly, and I think he's still got more of a climb to do than some of the other prospects we've talked about, but he has shown so many times, Dan, what that ceiling is going to be. And as some have also said, he's got that dog in him. He's got that fight. He's got that desire. He has that drive. Here we go.
1: Here comes Gary Bettman.
0: Nothing like the passion of fans in Buffalo. It is now time for the first pick in the 2026 NHL Draft. Please welcome one of the Toronto Maple Leafs' most diehard and iconic fans.

0: Justin Bieber stepping up to the microphone.
1: The child in me is ecstatic right now. I've been a Leafs fan since I was just a little boy, and these nights are so special. I'm so grateful to be here. But we got something to talk about right now. And if you follow me, what's going on, guys? How are you? What's going on, guys? How are you guys? Hey, hey. We got something to share with you guys tonight. I don't know if I'm, am I supposed to come up right up here? Hey, how are you? Good, good, good. Thanks for having me tonight. Yes, sir. I'm ready. Should I go for it? Mr. McKenna, we would like to draft you to the Toronto Maple Leafs.
0: A unique way of selecting from Justin Bieber, as Gavin McKenna, as expected, hugging his family. Gavin McKenna played last year at Penn State University, as we

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1: That has already ended because Gavin McKenna has been selected. Right now, he is putting on a Maple Leafs jersey, one of the most iconic uniforms in the entire National Hockey League. And he's got the Maple Leafs hat on, and now he's posing with Justin Bieber and Commissioner Bettman.
2: It's a good look on him, that classic Toronto sweater. It's a little scary to think about some of the line combinations they could be thinking right now on that team.
1: Well, think about it with Austin Matthews there, and a lot of people have speculated about his future, but he is the top dog there in Toronto, and now he's got somebody that's going to be right there with him. Of course, remember, they got rid of Mitch Marner, went over to Vegas, so they're trying to get things retooled in Toronto, and that really is special for the Maple Leafs.
2: The Maple Leafs had a down year, obviously, and they had a down year at the right time where they were potentially taking one of those talents that we're going to be talking about for years and years to come. This will hopefully, and in my opinion, here's Austin Matthews. He's actually giving a message right now to Gavin McKenna, but with this influx of talent into that Toronto lineup, this is a big game changer. It's not Mitch Marner yet, but it's allowing them to come back to the level of talent probably more rapidly than we expected.
1: And again, one thing we have to really emphasize and re-emphasize is that just because you're selected first overall in the National Hockey League draft or second overall, as the Sharks are about to do, doesn't mean you're going to step in and do what Macklin Celebrini did. That was very unique in the history of NHL hockey in the last couple of decades. And I think that you have to kind of expect that there's growing pains. I think the Michael Mesa path is a lot more standard, where he had some troubles early in the season, got injured, came back from the injury, and really showed a lot of promise, as did Will Smith at the end of his first season.
2: And I think it's also important to note that the ascent from year one to year two that Macklin Celebrini had, Connor Bedard had kind of the, I won't say sophomore slump, but had those troubles in his second year in the league, to where it's not just you get in and you hit the ground running and you always go up on a upward trajectory. You have to learn, you have to figure it out, and so this is all part of the fun, Dan, because while I'm talking to you, in the back of my mind, I'm thinking, what are the San Jose Sharks going to do? Because I think right now, most people are thinking Reed, Stenberg, Stenberg, Reed. That's probably the back and forth that's going on. There are some people who might be thinking about a Malhotra as well as a Smits. These are all valid names that could be in that number two overall discussion, and there's more that I'm not discussing right now, but the Sharks' moment is about to arrive, Dan.
1: Well, right now, I would imagine that Mike Greer's phone is ringing for the final couple of times from whoever wants to come up with a last-minute offer for either that pick or even later on for him to think about. And that's something that happens every single season. So if you're a hand-ringer in San Jose, now's the time to start doing it.
2: What do you think it would take?
1: To get the number two pick?
2: Correct.
1: I don't think it's possible to get it. I really don't.
2: I mean, they would have to be giving up a lot, but I'm with you. That's, I think, we were so shocked about Chicago and the move that they did most recently. Listen, Byram's a good player. I just thought I was shocked by that move.
1: Yeah, Sean Byram was traded by the Buffalo Sabres, as everybody expected that he would be. He ended up going to the Chicago Blackhawks, and rumor had it that the San Jose Sharks were involved in that discussion, and in fact, Mike Greer talked about that and said that he certainly considered that selection of a player to get to his team and to make sure that that it could help his club now, but he didn't bite. And I think that's probably because what was reported as what the Sharks offered was really more the asking price that Buffalo had rather than what was really offered.
2: Right.
1: And that's the thing you have to make sure that you take into account. So now here we go. The San Jose Sharks are definitely on the clock. Here comes Gary Bettman.
3: Oh, I know you're here right now. Justin?
1: But maybe not.
3: Brother. Good to see you.
1: Not just yet.
2: Yeah, it looked like they were going to have him step up. It looked like he was at the podium, but they're still doing an interview with Mr. McKenna. But this is another huge moment for Mike Greer and the entirety of his staff, this entire organization.
1: By the way, everybody in the Sharks organization is over at Sharks Ice right now. So this is all virtually being done. The top prospects, a certain number of them, I think the top 100 rated by Central Scouting, are all able to be in Buffalo at this event, which is packed with Sabres and some Maple Leafs fans. Don't forget, Toronto's only about an hour and a half away from Buffalo. So that's why there's that little

0: extra bit of energy when talking about the two teams, especially the other one that's not here as a home club. But right now the Sharks staff is at Sharks Ice at San Jose. Mike Greer's probably getting phone calls. He's probably taken some. He's probably already made the decision as to what he wants to do. But we're only a few minutes away from the next San Jose Sharks future star to be selected, and I can't underemphasize that.
1: Well, whether it was the fourth overall pick, Will Smith, in the 2023 draft, Macklin Celebrini, the number one pick in 2024, Michael Misa, the number two overall pick just 1 year ago in 2025.
0: Big note, too, that's just coming up from the people at the National TV organization. Macklin Celebrini, Owen Power, Rick DiPietro in 2000, Joe Murphy, former Shark in 1986. All of the number one picks overall, including Gavin McKenna, who were drafted out of the NCAA. And as I've been mentioning, we're going to start to see a lot more of that.
1: Yeah, no, it's going to do great things for college hockey as well, because you've seen the growth of the Frozen Four in the last few years in terms of popularity. Now that more of these players are allowed to go play in the NHL, or excuse me, play in the NCAA before they make their way to the NHL, makes it that much more fun.
0: Well, think about it. Chase Reed is going to go to Michigan State. Keaton Verhoff already goes to North Dakota. Right. Daxon Rudolph is going to the University of Denver. And so Tynan Lawrence goes to Boston University. That's the top seven. All those players in that top seven are NCAA bound or already there.
1: It's a good product, too. And it's also a concentration of talent. As more and more talent goes to the NCAA, Dan, that's just going to help those players level up and prepare for the next stage of their careers.
0: Well, we are awaiting the San Jose Sharks selection here at SAP Center at San Jose. Great atmosphere. The Coca-Cola fan zone looks like it's awfully busy on the other side of the ice surface, what normally would be here. Also, the shark head is down so people can take pictures. And I've already had some pictures taken of us here on stage, Ted. I got to send these to you.
1: Yo, you've got them already. Good. I have not yet received them, so I'll have to put those up on the Sharks Audio Network Instagram account so people can see them as well. But yeah, it's very, very exciting to see what the Sharks are about to be taking these next steps, Dan, because it's been the rebuild, or before that it was the tear down, building back up, and now they're at the stage where they can take those next steps. The real question is whether or not, or how many of these picks that they get in the first round will be impact, and I do mean impact in the sense that they don't have to play all 82 games, but be part of a consistent member of the game day roster, that we see them out there game in, game out.
0: Well, the conventional wisdom is that Ivar Stenberg is the next best player available. The Sharks are definitely on the clock. The fans here are reacting to that. I don't think it's going to take too long before we see Mike Greer walking up to the podium, or, well, not really walking up to the podium, but making the selection. And it will be interesting to see who represents San Jose in Buffalo.
1: Yeah, I'm curious to see who it is going to be. I love the fact that now, instead of being there, the GMs and the pro hockey staffs are all together to be not in the craziness that is the draft, as we get a good look at the staff that's there right now.
0: Mike Greer at the head of the table, right next to him, Chris Morehouse, whom we'll be hearing from a little bit later in the show. I got to tell you, Chris Morehouse, director of amateur scouting, I'm so impressed with the way that he thoughtfully talks to us about how the Sharks determine who the best players and people are.
1: No, I mean, they talk a lot about character, Dan, and I think that's very important. There's a very clear idea of who San Jose, who Mike Greer, who this staff wants on their squad.
0: Let's go back in history and talk about the second overall picks for the San Jose Sharks. The very first draft, they were second overall, and they picked Pat Falloon. They also picked Patrick Marleau and Andre Susan. And here we go. Michael Misa last year, too.
2: I love the enthusiasm. Making the second selection for the San Jose Sharks is an Olympic gold medalist who last week became the first draft pick of the new PWHL franchise in San Jose, Layla Edwards.
0: That's awesome.
1: Layla Edwards, incredible.
0: Layla coming out with a PAWHL San Jose sweatshirt on.
1: Incredible personality.
3: All right.
0: Here she is.
3: How's it going, Buffalo? All right. Well, thanks for having me tonight, and I'll just get right into it. I love it. I should have brought the gold medal, he said. Dang it. Dang it.
0: Layla, of course, a gold medal winner.
3: With the second overall selection in the 2026 NHL draft, the San Jose Sharks are proud to select from the Frölunda Swedish League, Ivar Stenberg.
0: No surprise, Ivar Stenberg selected. And we've got a ticker tape parade inside SAP Center as a tremendous response from the fans here at the tank.
1: And it appears that he's about as close to NHL ready as you can get, Dan. The way that he played at the Worlds, the footage I have seen, his defensive responsibility, his ability to see the teammates around him to make plays happen. This is a very, very exciting pick. This is a very, very big moment for San Jose once again. I want to think about the last couple years of what the San Jose Sharks have been able to acquire in the top five. Will Smith with the four, Macklin Celebrini with the one, Michael Mesa with the two, and now Ivar Stenberg with the two once again. This team is developing into a big, big problem for the rest of the NHL.
0: And as I mentioned, Pat Falloon, the very first second overall selection the Sharks had. Also, Andre Zuzan back in the mid-1990s. He played a few years in San Jose. Patrick Marleau, of course, second overall, right behind Joe Thornton. And then in recent years, of course, last year, Michael Mesa was selected second overall. Macklin Celebrini first, and Ivar Stenberg highlights being played for the fans. He's just put on the jersey, and he is posing with Layla Edwards and also with Commissioner Gary Bettman, and he's got a very satisfied smile on his face. I think he's excited to wear two.
1: I think he's very excited to join the team that leads all of the up-and-coming teams in the NHL. It just boggles my mind that San Jose has been able to acquire this much talent this quickly. I talked about this a lot earlier today, Dan, about the fact that San Jose committed to the rebuild. They went to the back-to-back losses of giving up 10 goals in consecutive games. They went through extended losing streaks, but they have come out of this on the other side, loaded with prospects, loaded with talent. They've got the city of San Jose in the Bay Area. The amount of people here is just mind-blowing that everyone's so excited for this moment. This is about as good as it gets, Dan, before you can get onto the ice for the start of the campaign.
0: This is a very special moment in the history of San Jose Sharks hockey, as you mentioned, Ted. Ivar Stenberg led all teenagers in the Swedish Hockey League with 33 points, 11 goals, 22 assists in 43 total games. And think about this as a comparison. At the end of last season, we saw Anton Frundell, the number three overall pick from Chicago the year before, come into the NHL and not look out of place at all. And he scored more points than Frundell did in the Swedish League, and now he is coming, I think, to North America this year.
1: Yeah, it is. It's all so very exciting to watch these players get their opportunities, to watch them have the chance to perform at such a high level. The excitement that's going, I mean, this speaks to the landscape shift, the paradigm shift that has happened in the NHL. More and more being pushed by the young players, the young prospects. They're getting over here quickly, whether it's from overseas, whether it's from the NCAA, whether it's from Saginaw like Michael Mesa. They're able to come in and make an impact on the ice. The skill level at a young age has never been higher.
0: It never has. And everybody is celebrating here at the draft party of the selection of Ivar Stenberg. Stenberg normally plays left wing. William Eklund played left wing. And so you could say that the Sharks have done a really good job in making the best move for the organization by getting the ninth overall pick, but now also helping their top six forward group with somebody that is expected to jump right in at the NHL level.
1: So you say top six, but don't you think there is a scenario where to start him out, they could put him on that third line playing alongside a fellow Swede in Alex Wennberg? I feel like that's a very plausible outcome. But yes, I think the eventual outcome is a top six. And now you can ask yourself, does he play alongside Will and Mack at all? I think that's a very exciting question.
0: Don't forget that Igor Chernyshov had a lot of great chemistry with Michael Mesa,
1: right,
0: where they played together in junior in Saginaw. And in fact, there's another Saginaw player down around 27. You never know. He might get selected. But that really is something that you have to expect, that they're going to ease him in, they're going to give him the opportunity, and I think it's just great news for the Sharks.
1: It's tremendous news for the Sharks.
0: We would like to welcome to our broadcast Randy Hahn, who is putting on the headset next to us. And Randy certainly, as I have, has been with the San Jose Sharks since the very beginning. And not really a surprise, Randy, that Ivar Stenberg was selected second overall. But the bottom line is that the Sharks got themselves a really good prospect who's already proved that he can play against men, as he showed in the World Championships.
4: Well, I think if we would have had this conversation a week ago, maybe this would have been a surprise, because I think that many, many fans thought the Sharks would pick a defenseman with that pick. But then, of course, when Mike Greer made the trade to send William Eklund to the Ottawa Senators, I think then things became more apparent and the path was cleared, and today is not a shock. But, you know, I think none of the three of us have the time to study video of prospects very much. We're so busy with what we do covering the Sharks on a day-to-day basis. So for me to speak to Ivar Stenberg and, you know, break down his game, I can't really do that. But, you know, from all accounts, a tremendous talent in the Swedish League. You know, some historic numbers put up in a great European league. And from what I hear, NHL ready.
1: Yeah.
4: Good to go. Come to training camp, and unless something drastic changes, you're going to be on the hockey team. And you add that to what already exists with Macklin Celebrini, Will Smith, Michael Misa, Colin Graf, Igor Chernyshov, who, you know, will have an excellent opportunity to make this team at training camp, and Tyler Toffoli, and the others that are already there at the forward positions. This now puts the Sharks, I think, in the conversation of a team that has got the potential to have two top lines. And as we know, you got to have two top lines if you're going to compete to be a playoff team and eventually become a Stanley Cup team, and hopefully eventually three and four of those lines. And, you know, I would say, without, you know, besmirching anybody, and this is all just a part of the progress of going from a teardown and then the rebuild and now the build-up, I think last year, at the forward position, the Sharks, if you compare them to the best teams, were probably a one-and-a-half-line team.
1: Mm-hmm.
4: And now they're a two-line team.
1: No, now they are extremely dangerous. But, Randy, while I'm not going to make you break down talent of Swedish players, how about this crowd? I think may have been more people here than 2024 when they had the number one overall pick.
4: Yeah, you know, I was here for the Celebrini party, and this feels bigger.
1: It does.
4: And the buzz leading up to this draft has been bigger. Maybe because there was a little mystery. There was no mystery that the Sharks were going to take Macklin Celebrini when they took him. There was a little more mystery here tonight. But this is a fantastic turnout. I mean, it's June.
1: Yeah.
4: And I've got people come up to me, I bet you can't wait for the start of the season. I said, well, actually, I can. You know, like the Hurricanes parade was last week. Like, give us our summer. We need a little downtime. But the enthusiasm, the buzz in this room, the execution by the Sharks putting this on, and SAP Center bringing all these people together for kind of a hockey party in the middle of the summer or the beginning of the summer is pretty cool.
1: Well, it shows us how much hype is built around the franchise in the last 2 years specifically. Dan and I were talking, it was not without its pain. You remember the two consecutive games in which they surrendered 10 goals. That's part of the process of having a moment like this. But the fact that this many people are showing up, Randy, is the fact that the Bay Area, San Jose, is extremely excited about where this team is headed over the next few years, just as the three of us are so very excited at the same time.
4: You know, I was at an event earlier today, and Sharks fans were there. And, you know, you kind of assume they're all from San Jose. But they're not. They were from Reno. They were from Fresno. They came down from Gold Country. There were people here from San Diego who are Sharks fans who wanted to be at this party and be part of this. And it just shows you how the tentacles of this team have really outgrown just the South Bay. And that's been going on over 35 years. But now with Macklin leading the way, this may be the moment where this time may be when this is truly a Bay Area team not just a South Bay team.
0: But you know what, Randy? I think it even goes beyond that, because how many times did we go on the road this year, this past season, and see people come up to us with Sharks jerseys saying, this is the only time I wear this jersey. I'm a Montreal Canadiens fan, but they're my second favorite team because of what's going on here.
4: Yeah, it's an amazing thing. I don't think it's something you can plan. The greatest marketer in the world couldn't plan the spontaneous thing that's happened. And so many of our fans are young. So many of them are under 20.
1: Mm-hmm.
4: And I'm like, where are they coming from? And it's so exciting to see. And nothing away from the ones who are still around that were there in the Cow Palace days with you and I, Danny. But it's so great to see this whole new young generation of young people who have fallen in love first with the sport and now with our team.
0: Draft is continuing. Caleb Malhotra was selected as expected by the Vancouver Canucks third overall. His dad, Manny, is going to be the head coach there. Another former Shark getting on in life and doing exceedingly well. We're getting closer as we speak to the ninth overall pick where the Sharks are next, Randy. What do you think the possibilities are there?
4: Well, there's a possibility there could be a trade between now and then. But the Sharks already made a trade, obviously, to get the number nine pick. So I'm really of the mind of the consensus. And I said this a couple weeks ago when I was on, and I know you were on with Larry Beal on Channel 7 as well after one of the Stanley Cup games. And I said, I don't know what's going to happen, but I do feel this. When the first round is over, the Sharks will be a better defensive hockey team. It has to be. And at that time, we didn't know they were going to make the trade for nine yet. But now they have. So I find it hard to believe that pick won't be a defenseman.
0: Well, Michael Kesselring is already here in the trade with Buffalo. That's already improved the Sharks' defense. And I think that you're going to see exactly that, Randy. I think that you'll probably see at nine they'll select someone. I believe that the 27th pick still might be in play, either to improve their position, maybe to get somebody they want, or to maybe replenish the fact that they don't have second and third round picks next year, which is another factor.
4: Yeah, that could be. And I think, aren't they shy of a round or two in this draft as well? They could move down and take a couple of picks, say, in those rounds where they don't have anybody. Who knows? There's many minds working all year long for this day in the Sharks scouting department to, check out every possibility and every avenue that they can go down. But I'm so excited with the fact that teams won't be able to shut down Macklin Celebrini and as easily shut down the Sharks this season. And let's be honest, on the few times when Macklin was shut down this year, it was a hard go for the Sharks because he was involved basically in half of the offense.
1: Exactly. And I just think about Macklin Celebrini in the sense of what he will produce, but be surrounded by more experienced young players. We know the expectation is Will Smith's going to be better. Igor Chernyshov's going to be better. You're looking at Michael Misa, a year more experienced. You are looking at more time with a lot of these young players. Colin Graf is another one that I keep on paying attention to. Ivar Stenberg, I think we all have high hopes for him, as you alluded to, Randy. You know, he feels like he is NHL ready. That's been the consensus across the board. Kiefer Sherwood's going to have more experience with this Sharks team. That's another one that I think people aren't talking about as much, because there was a bit of a learning curve when he came over, and I remember he had that game-winning goal here where he slammed into the glass and really got the fans fired up. This team is about to be a problem for the rest of the NHL, and I think that that's only going to allow Macklin Celebrini, A, to not have to take as much of that offensive load, but I think just having more talent overall, it's not static from last year. This is a team that is growing and evolving around the generational talent that is Macklin Celebrini.
4: And it needs to. Drew and I got a chance to see Anaheim up close in a couple of the playoff games, and they're good.
1: Yeah.
4: I mean, they took out the Edmonton Oilers, and they're a Pacific Division team. Vegas went to the Stanley Cup Final. They're a Pacific Division team. The aforementioned Oilers with their new head coach and McDavid and Draisaitl and Bouchard, they're a Pacific Division team. You know, I get a kick out of everybody, you know, and of course McDavid fed into it with the Pillow Fight Division comment. But, you know, the Pillow Fight Division was in the Stanley Cup Final.
1: Right.
4: And who knows? Seattle could break out this year and do something unexpected. Or maybe Vancouver turns turns it around faster than we thought. But, you know, the Sharks not only need to get better, they're going to need to keep pace here, because there's other teams that are going to make this division such an exciting division to see. And just now the pick is in, and Daxon Rudolph, a player that many speculated might fall as far as ninth to the Sharks, has just been drafted early on here. So that'll be a player that we won't see in teal, but that opens up the possibility for another one of the blue liners in what's supposed to be a very deep drafted defense.
0: Yeah, he's a right-handed shooting defenseman. He's going to go to the University of Denver next year, and everybody thought that he might slide to nine, but the Buffalo Sabres, after trading Bo Byram to Chicago, must have thought something, because they moved up in the draft and they took that Chicago draft pick and they took Daxon Rudolph.
4: Yeah, he's from Central Alberta, and just a real blue collar farming family, not unlike the Sutters. And
0: he's 6'3", he's got good size.
4: Yeah, he's got good size, and boy, what a to be able to trade Byram. When you already have Rasmus Dahlin and Owen Power, and now you draft this kid, Daxon Rudolph, what a blue line in Buffalo.
0: What do you make of some of the moves? Olin Zellweger just traded by the Anaheim Ducks not too long ago. Also, this trade of Byram, people were saying that the Sharks were in on that. Mike Greer said he listened to some of what the Buffalo Sabres wanted in that deal, thought about it, didn't do it. But there are a lot of defensemen that are starting to move around, and a lot more rumors coming as a result.
4: Yeah, and this is why I think that the Sharks are going to end up with a defenseman here that may not be able to, as in the case of Stenberg, be NHL ready. Mm-hmm. You got players like Chase Reed who have already committed to play college hockey next year. I suppose they can decommit. Who knows anymore with college hockey and all the changes in that and the transfer portals and all that. But, even if it's a player that requires some development, so be it. The Sharks aren't a Stanley Cup ready team next year. We all would agree on that. And as a group, they need to develop. But I'm excited about what they're going to add here in a few more picks.
0: By the way, something we ought to keep paying attention to, not necessarily in the first round, but after this and tomorrow's festivities, a San Jose wrinkle to this draft, as Jake Gustafson, a son of the man who runs things for the building here, John Gustafson, is ranked number 52 among North American skaters. He played for the Portland Winterhawks this past season. He's expected to eventually do what his dad did and go to Colorado College and play college hockey there. But more and more, Randy, we're starting to see Northern California kids not only play Division I hockey, go to Major Junior, but to get drafted, and I think that's something that's notable.
4: Yeah, and I suppose just because of the population of our state being such as it is, so many great athletes in so many sports, it was just inevitable that more and more California kids and subsequently Bay Area, Northern California kids would find their way into the NHL draft, and that's all because of what happened 36 years ago when this franchise began and seeds were planted and arenas were built and more sheets of ice were added and more levels of competition and coaching and all that goes around in developing great players occurred. And yeah, it's exciting. And now we're seeing it with the PWHL, the USHL expanding, apparently with a Northern California team here in a yet-to-be-named destination. I know they're going into Orange County. Timo Solani, one of the owners of that franchise there. So we're seeing a lot of growth in the sport, not just players potentially making their way to the NHL.
0: Well, think about it, Ted, and you grew up in the Bay Area. Randy and I did not. We came here in 1991. Randy a couple years before that when he was living here. But the fact that there's so many professional and even amateur teams in this state is incredible.
1: I was 9 years old when the Sharks started, and I think it's important to note that was a change of pace, whereas my kids grew up with it being the norm to have the San Jose Sharks and the San Jose Barracuda, the emergence of San Jose State as a hockey program, and the amount of fun they're having with those kids going there and having the chance to play. It's becoming more and more of the norm, and you couple that with the way that hockey highlights go wild on social media. media. I think a lot of times in terms of what the sports magazine shows that people watch, like SportsCenter, we know that hockey didn't get the love, but now with social media, kids have access to watch all these highlights, these great young players all around the league. It takes off in a way that it didn't used to before the advent of Instagram, Twitter, etc. And also, I think it's played a big role in the skill development around North America, because it used to be, oh, a guy did it in Michigan. You saw it on SportsCenter, and that was a rare thing. Now there's kids who's 10 years old. They do that without even trying, because it became the norm. It was just another skill for kids to try out because they saw it when their dad said, hey, look at this tweet, look at this highlight this kid just did. It's the norm.
4: Yeah, and I think the seeds for that were planted in the early 2000s when the NHL changed the rules. And this league became a different league. It wasn't the clutching and the grabbing and the gang tackling in the playoffs. And, you know, it took a while for the players to adjust, but it was the beginning of an era of skill. And now we're seeing so much skill. And luckily, we get to watch it every time the Sharks come on the ice led by number 71.
1: It's like the comparisons of what the NBA used to be when you used to see the Pistons going with the straight arms out there. You watch those series from the 80s and through the mid-90s. It's a very different physical, much more closed-down game compared to how open it is now. It's the same thing with hockey. It's about the scoring. It's about the highlights. It's about putting on display just what incredible athletes they are. I think that's one of the most fun things that we get now with Macklin Celebrini and Will Smith, Michael Mesa. It's just watching what they're capable of doing. Because it didn't used to be that there were that many skilled players, but now you see how many guys out there can display just incredible skill on any given game.
4: Yeah, it's so great for us, Dan and I, getting to call all these games and see these amazing athletes doing their thing. Not that we didn't enjoy the 90s and those eras. It was different. It was entertaining in its own way, but boy, the game has grown. And I've got to say, too, you know, not all fans may love ESPN and the way they do hockey, but I'll tell you what, you go anywhere in North America to any establishment, restaurant, bar, that has a TV on. One of them's on ESPN, guaranteed, and it exposes our league tremendously, and I think it has a lot to do with why we saw such huge ratings this year, because the game's on everywhere now.
0: Also, the parity around the league, the fact that it's so competitive has also helped, because each individual city has something to cheer for.
4: You got a shot, and I don't know if you're a baseball fan and you're a fan of the Milwaukee Brewers, or pick a team, do you feel like every year your team has a chance to get to the World Series? And that's why there probably is going to be a lockout in baseball next year.
1: That's very, very true. And just watching all these kids have these moments, guys. I mean, you've been watching this since day one of the San Jose Sharks, and it never gets old to me.
0: We've had a couple of surprise picks here from what people thought. Albert Schmitz was just drafted by the New York Rangers. I was kind of hoping he might slide down to 9. The Sharks signed one of his teammates from Munich last year, Philip Seen, as an unrestricted free agent defenseman. He'll play for the Barracuda next year. But they were probably doing their due diligence on this young man. He's played very, very well, also against men, similar to Ivar Stenberg. And take a look at that. Daxon Rudolph, fourth to Buffalo. And now the Rangers take 6'3", 209-pound defenseman Albert Schmitz, who's playing in Germany, and he is a native Latvian.
1: So are we shocked that Chase Reed hasn't been drafted yet? Is that the one that I think people were expecting?
0: Not completely, because these are guys with size, with skill, and with all of the elements for a successful NHL career. You take a look at Chase Reed. He was ranked number 2, but his one, I guess you could say, fault, if you have any fault whatsoever, is that he spent a lot of time in the offensive zone, and maybe defense needs to be a little worked on.
1: That's true. But that's what I think this Sharks team has done such a good job with not just the defensemen, but all of their forwards, is making sure they're defensively responsible.
0: Randy, last year, recent years, Beckett Seneca went third to Anaheim, and he's turned into be a very good NHL player. So it's pretty obvious these scouting staffs leave no stone unturned when it comes to researching the type of people and players that they're drafting. So it shouldn't be a surprise here.
4: No, and you know, we can only go on the speculation of we got a trade coming
0: here,
4: up here,
0: here
4: ahead of the
0: here
4: next
0: comes
4: pick.
0: The commissioner.
2: Trade. The Utah Mammoth trade J.J. Peterka to the Boston Bruins in exchange for pick number number 23 in this year's draft and a conditional first-round pick in the 2028 NHL draft. Paterka from Utah to Boston for pick 23 and a conditional first.
0: Well, you hear that from the commissioner, Randy, and I think this might be related to the ultimate destination of Jason Robertson of the Dallas Stars. He was reportedly offered $15 million a year by the Seattle Kraken, said he didn't want to go there. He has total control over where he wants to go. The first rumor coming out was he wanted to play in California, where he's from. He's from Southern California, but bottom line is that maybe the Utah Mammoth are in the middle of that. Up, another trade.
2: Number 26 and 92 in this year's draft and a conditional first-round pick in the 2028 NHL draft. Dorofeev to the Rangers from Vegas for 26 and 92 this year and a conditional first-round next year.
4: Wow. Wow. That's a big move. Yep. And Dorofeev's going to get paid big time, and that gives you an indication of the difficulty Vegas had, you know, fitting everything under the cap that they need to get done with Dorofeev moving on. That's a shocker.
0: Well stated. I'm really shocked at that. But we're going to probably have more shocks as this day is going on.
4: And I love the fact that they held this trade for this moment. They could have announced it before the draft, I'm assuming, and maybe the NHL is encouraging organizations, look, let's make this first round special here. Let's break some trades while we're live on ESPN.
0: You're probably right. It's also probably a reaction to some of the other things that have been happening.
4: Could be, too. Yeah, it could be.
1: I know that around here people are not big fans of Vegas as a franchise, but with that trade, this shows how they stay ahead of the curve. They've done so well with trying to find loopholes in the cap. I know people are upset with some of the ways they've used that to their advantage for their playoff roster, but they've been able to stay ahead of the curve. They've figured it out, and I think that that's setting the standard for the rest of the NHL. They're looking at what Vegas is doing, how they've been able to maintain their abilities, and trying to figure out what they can do the same.
4: Well, think about this. What if it's Vegas clearing the deck to get Jason Robertson?
0: That's the other one.
4: They would need all the correct draft picks because of the compensation for offer sheeting him, because that's what it would take unless it was a trade.
1: Are you trying to give me indigestion?
4: Yeah, but I'm not sad to see Dorofeev leave the division.
0: No.
4: I mean, Vegas gave the Sharks enough trouble, and I'm just off memory. I don't remember what numbers Dorofeev had us against us last year, but he did really well by memory. I think he hurt us quite a bit last season.
0: My muscle memory says a lot of very important goals that he scored.
4: Yeah.
0: Of course, in the Stanley Cup playoffs, when it really matters, he did really well, too. Here we go.
2: Co-captain of their 1989 Stanley Cup championship team and a member of the Hockey Hall of Fame, please welcome Lanny McDonald.
0: Calgary is about to draft one of the great Flames. Lanny McDonald is going to make the selection. His term as the man running things at the Hockey Hall of Fame selection committee just came to an end. Ron Francis taking over.
5: And thank you very much for the hospitality. I'd like to say a special hello to our fans, our season ticket holders, and our partners back at the Scotiabank Saddle Dome in Calgary, where they're hanging out at the Sportsnet draft party. Hello, gang, and here we go. With the sixth overall pick in the 2026 NHL draft, the Calgary Flames are very proud to select from the Prince George Cougars, Carson Carroll. Yes!
4: So there's another D-man off the board.
0: Yep. Carson Carroll played, as Lanny McDonald just mentioned, in Prince George. He is a 20-goal scorer in the Western Hockey League and just another one of these young defensemen that they think can play very quickly in the NHL.
4: Well, we were told it was a deep draft at D. And
0: by the way, he's going to North Dakota to play at University of North Dakota next year. At least that's the plan.
4: So among the notables that we've been hearing about on D, Chase Reed still available.
0: Yep.
4: Keaton Vierhoff.
0: Yep.
4: Still available. from the Edmonton area.
1: So let me stop you there, Randy.
4: Still a few more picks before the Sharks, though.
1: That's what I'm wondering. Would they, if they wanted one of those badly enough, do you think they would move the 9 to ensure they could get Reed or Averoff?
4: If you can pay the price, if you want to pay the price.
1: And this is what Mike Greer has been.
4: Yeah. they have a lot of prospects. You can trade future draft picks into next year.
1: Yeah.
4: If you feel like you're going to make a big move and you won't be drafting that high anyway. I don't know. These are all things for that whole group of people that spend all year pondering that.
1: I just wonder if they're feeling like they're playing with house money because they were not expected to have the number 2 pick. They got the 2, they got the 9 again,
4: yeah,
1: and they've still got the 27, so it gives them the ability to be aggressive.
4: Yeah, if you bundle the 9 with the 27, how far up can you move? 1?
1: Maybe 2. Maybe. If you also throw in a prospect,
4: I don't know.
1: This is all part of the fun. I mean, look at how hyped this crowd is.
4: Yeah.
1: People are absolutely loving this. And these are the
0: special
1: options.
0: Special times here in San Jose.
4: And remind me again what the Sharks would have picked had they not moved up in
1: roughly
4: the draft.
1: Roughly 9.
4: Yeah.
0: Right around 9.
4: So, of course, there would have been a lot of hype leading up to that just because that would have been the only pick. Now everybody's fired up because that's the Sharks' 2nd pick in the first round. It's unbelievable. And as fortunate as the Sharks were in winning the Celebrini lottery and that no one, you know, leapfrogged them, what a stroke of fortune to win this 2nd spot this year and now have a 2nd pick as a result of the trade to Ottawa.
0: Yeah, prescient work by Mike Greer and the staff to not only do the work and the due diligence to understand who they're going to draft at any given position, but also the ability of Mike Greer to understand what he has in his arsenal, what could be traded. Now, they did give up a couple of good prospects in that Eklund deal.
4: For sure.
0: They're going to have to replenish some of that. That's why I was talking about next year's 2nd and 3rd round picks that they don't have and might want to try to get somehow.
4: And that's why this pick is very important.
0: Very.
4: You know, at least for the short term going forward, you know, there's a certain faction of fans and media that are going to say, okay, you traded Eklund, a known quantity, for this opportunity to draft 9th.
1: Mm-hmm.
4: And however that manifests itself, whether the Sharks draft 9th or they move that pick and acquire something else here between now and three or four more picks, it's always going to be compared, right?
0: Right, and if they could get something back, if they, for instance, let's say the player that they really want at 9 is gone. Maybe they think that somebody's going to be available at about 10 or 11. Somebody else wants to give them something to trap down. That could happen, too.
4: Indeed.
1: All within the realm of possibilities. But for San Jose right now, they're walking away with the number 2 overall pick, Ivar Stenberg, who is as close to an NHL-ready prospect as you can ask for. Great defensive responsibility for his age. Very much a playmaker. Excited to see where he's going to be on the wing. Randy, have you already started in your head doing the who's going to play on whose wing and how things are going to line up? Because I do a little. I try to stop myself because there's always twists and turns, but there's a lot of combinations I like out there right now.
4: Yeah, there are. There's so much. You know, Ryan Warsawski's doing that, you know, in his head. And but you know what I'm excited about, too? Maybe somebody from the Barracuda breaks through.
1: Quentin Musty.
4: We're hoping, you know, maybe Phillip it's Beastead. Musty. Maybe it's somebody else and forces their way into the lineup and changes everything.
1: Well, think about that 2023 draft, Randy. Will Smith is the guy that's broken through because they traded away Svoboda and Halton in. Quentin Musty's the next man who you would expect to be making that breakthrough.
0: Let's go to Gary Bettman, who's at the podium.
6: Selection in the 2026 NHL draft. The Seattle Kraken select from the Sault Ste. Marie Greyhounds, Chase Reed.
0: So Seattle selects Chase Reed. Carson Carroll's went to Calgary. I was just going to comment, Randy, that the Flames have Zane Parekh on defense. Now they've got Carson Carroll, and they just traded for Simon Nemitz from the New Jersey Devils. Those are 3 really solid defensemen, and now the Seattle Kraken get a player that was ranked ranked as high as second by some people. Chase Reed, who's Michigan State bound, but a very talented offensive defenseman.
4: Yeah, so these D-men are just coming off the board in succession here now. And all the indications that this was going to be a very deep draft at D after those first two picks are coming to fruition. And with Daxon Rudolph going as high as he did, a little bit of surprise there. Based on a lot of the reading I did anyway, he was not rated above Reed or even Carroll's. But again, the way hockey departments look at players and the way media experts of the draft look at them sometimes are very different.
0: Very.
1: So this would leave Verhoef as the last of those truly great defensemen, I think, that a lot of people were associating with the San Jose Sharks. So now the question is, can he fall? That's I think, what everyone's hoping for right now.
4: Who's up next? Do we know?
0: In the draft? I can tell you exactly right now. Next in the draft is Winnipeg. The Winnipeg Jets are in the midst of a lot of change. Their top goaltender, Connor Hellebuyck, is reportedly looking for a change. That's a big deal for Winnipeg as they built their entire team in many respects around him. They had a run to the President's Trophy and then missing the playoffs. That was really disappointing, and they've got some things to think about in a city that is not the biggest, in fact, is the smallest in the NHL.